0: happens over the coming days when the first effects should become apparent.
1: Poland's president Karol Nawrocki has established a council for a new constitution, drawing swift criticism from senior government ministers who warn the move risks deepening political divisions. A report by Ada Janiszewska.
2: On May 3rd, Poland came alive with festivities as it celebrated the anniversary of its constitution, a significant national holiday honoring the adoption of the country's first constitution in 1791. This pivotal moment in Polish history marked not only a milestone in governance, but also reflected the enduring spirit and aspirations of the Polish people for freedom and democracy. Throughout the day, vibrant parades, cultural events, and educational programs filled the streets, inviting both citizens and visitors to reflect on the nation's rich heritage. However, these were not the main attractions. During the celebrations, Poland's president Karol Nawrocki made a surprising announcement calling for the establishment of a special council to draft a new constitution. In the history of Poland, four major constitutions have been adopted in 1791, 1921, 1935, and then in 1997. The president emphasized that while the 1997 document had been necessary and appropriate for its time, the present moment calls for a renewed constitutional framework. We need a new constitution, a constitution for the year 2030. When we take a look at the constitution of May 3rd, we see that its esteemed creators acknowledged the necessity for a constitutional review within 25 years to modernize it. The council, which he described as a new generation constitution project targeting 2030, includes former Constitutional Tribunal President Julia Przyłębska, several legal scholars, and former Sejm speakers. The president said he had already invited representatives of all parliamentary parties to join the work, insisting the debate should be inclusive.
3: Nie odpowiem dzisiaj narodowi, jaki system powinniśmy wybrać.
2: I won't tell the nation today which system we should adopt, whether parliamentary or presidential, but one thing is clear, we cannot continue with power divided. The idea drew swift criticism from senior government ministers who warned that the move risks deepening political divisions. Left MP Andrzej Szejna called President Karol Nawrocki's initiative absurd. This constitution has proven its worth and requires adherence. It's difficult to sit down with President Nawrocki, who is a troublemaker when it comes to constitutional matters. According to Krzysztof Brejza of the governing Civic Coalition Party, Karol Nawrocki is unable to amend the constitution. The MP also described the president as a man who does not compromise and fails to attract significant political support.
4: Nie jest w stanie poprzez braki swojej też osobowości.
2: Due to his personality, the president is incapable of implementing such changes with good intentions. The best example is the appointment of Ms. Przyłębska to this council, who for years has undermined the constitutional order. We truly need cooperation now, but it's sad that on the day we celebrate the anniversary of the May 3rd constitution, the president used it for a political game.
4: Politycznego swojego, o którym wszyscy zapomnimy za 2-3 dni.
2: The debate over whether this idea was good or not also drew in historian Professor Janusz Odziemkowski. When we discuss whether we need a new constitution or perhaps a form of the existing one, let us remember that our ancestors predicted over 200 years ago that the course of events and changes in the world might mean that what they considered sacred and beautiful would require repair in 25 years.
5: Za te 25 lat będzie wymagało naprawy.
2: The new constitution will not help us because this is just not the right moment, said Marcin Jan Radwan Rochlenszew, a judge of the state tribunal, commenting on the president's appointment of the constitutional council. Meanwhile, Wojciech Kolarski from the chancellery of the president told Polish radio that as long as the 1997 constitution remains in force, the president will adhere to it. He added that adopting a new constitution would take several years. The president's declaration and the decision to establish the council are just the beginning of the work process that will culminate in the constitution, but all of this will happen within a few years.
5: Wszystko wydarzy się w perspektywie najbliższych lat.
2: Poland's president has the right to propose changes to the constitution. Still, they have to be approved by 2/3 of the deputies in the lower house of parliament and an absolute majority in the Senate. Both bodies are under the control of the Liberal Coalition government, which is opposed

0: Wrocki.
1: A report by Ada Janiszewska. Poland called for a stronger European role in defence and deeper EU funding for military capabilities at the Defence 24 Days conference, as officials outlined plans to expand the armed forces and secure additional financing, while a parallel political debate unfolded over the presence of US troops in Europe. A report by Tomasz Ferenc.
2: Poland is calling for a stronger European role in defense and a major increase in military spending as government officials set out their priorities during the Defense 24 Days conference, one of the country's key security forums. Deputy Prime Minister and Defense Minister Władysław Kosiniak-Kamysz said Europe must take on more responsibility for its own security, arguing that current EU efforts, while unprecedented, remain insufficient. The European Union is starting to do much more than ever before. For the first time in history, we are beginning to spend money on armaments, but it is still not enough. These cannot be only loans. In the next perspective, these must be grants from the European Union. Security, especially the protection of the eastern flank, is not only the task of countries located on the border, but of the entire European Union, and we will again, I hope, effectively apply for that. Defense spending is an investment in Europe's independence. He also outlined Poland's long-term military ambitions, saying the country aims to build one of the strongest armed forces in Europe by the end of the decade. We want a transformation to a 500,000-strong army in which there are 300,000 professionals and 200,000 high-readiness reserves. This is the strategic goal for 2030. Poland will have the strongest and largest army in Europe, the best organized and equipped. The defense minister added that Poland's military budget currently stands at around 200 billion zlotys, with additional support expected from European mechanisms. One of those is the SAFE program, which will provide low-interest EU-backed loans for defense investments. Poland is set to become the first country to finalize the process and sign the agreement. Government representative for the SAFE mechanism, Magdalena Sobkowiak-Czarnecka, said this marks a critical moment for expanding defense capabilities. Poland is the first country that has completed the entire procedure, and I will not let anyone convince Poles that spending on security is something bad, that this is not the moment to invest heavily in security. It is exactly the opposite. We now have an extremely important moment, such a window of opportunity when we are establishing alliances on joint armaments projects. Either we do it now, or this window of opportunity will close. The funds are expected to support domestic defense projects, including systems designed to detect and counter hostile drones. As the conference focused on European defense and military expansion, a political debate has emerged in Poland over the future of US troops deployments in Europe. Prime Minister Donald Tusk responded to comments by US President Donald Trump, who has suggested withdrawing at least 5,000 American troops from Germany and potentially reducing forces in other European countries. Tusk stressed that Poland would not seek to benefit at the expense of its allies. We probably should not, as a state, be pushing to take over those soldiers. I don't know if you understand what I mean. I will not allow Poland to be in any way used to break solidarity or cooperation at the European level. I know that sometimes my political opponents or people who do not really understand the geopolitics think that I should be more pro-American. It is not possible to be more pro-American than I am and always have been. He added that maintaining strong transatlantic relations remains a priority and that Poland will continue efforts to increase the US military presence on its territory, but not at the cost of weakening NATO cohesion. Tusk also emphasized that continued US deployments across Europe are in Poland's strategic interest. However, his remarks have drawn criticism from some analysts who argue that Poland should be more assertive in seeking a larger US military footprint. Professor Michał Urbańczyk from Adam Mickiewicz University said the Prime Minister's framing risks undermining Poland's strategic position.
3: Wypowiedzi mówiące o podbieraniu.
2: Statements about taking over soldiers are a mistake because we should strive for there to be as many American soldiers in Poland as possible. Germany and Poland have different strategic interests. We must realize this. If we look at the map, for Germany, Poland is a war field, and this is a very important observation. And we are, of course, in an alliance, and of course, we are connected by various ties, but talking about a takeover is, in my opinion, really turning the whole matter upside down. The debate highlights a broader tension in Poland's defense strategy, balancing closer European cooperation with reliance on the United States as the key security.

0: guarantor. As Warsaw pushes for both increased EU funding and a stronger NATO presence, the question of how to align those priorities is likely to remain central to the country's security policy in the coming years.
1: A report by Tomasz Ferenc. Poland will challenge the European Union's trade deal with the Mercosur bloc of South American countries at the top EU's court. Officials have confirmed, citing concerns over its impact on farmers and consumers. A report by Michał Owczarek.
2: In a bid to stop a deal it says will harm its farmers, Poland's government has approved plans to file a complaint with the Court of Justice of the European Union over the bloc's free trade agreement with South America, Deputy Prime Minister Władysław Kosiniak-Kamysz said on Wednesday. The cabinet has made its decision. We pushed for this, we promised it, and we have made good on it. We are acting in the interest of Polish consumers and farmers. Quite simply, we want to ensure that the best healthy food ends up on Polish tables.
3: O to, żeby na polskim stole była najlepsza zdrowa żywność.
2: The agreement between the EU and Mercosur countries, including Brazil, Argentina, Uruguay and Paraguay, was signed in mid-January and has been provisionally applied since May the 1st for countries that have completed ratification. Its proponents say it will improve market access for European manufacturers. The agreement has been welcomed by industry, particularly the automotive, chemical, textile and machinery sectors, which stand to gain access to major new export markets. Early May, EU Chief Ursula von der Leyen argued that it would create a free trade area covering over 700 million people.
4: It opens countless opportunities. It cuts billions in tariffs. It allows our small and medium-sized businesses to access markets and scale they could only dream of before.
2: However, critics say the deal will sharply increase imports of cheap beef, sugar and poultry and undercut domestic producers. Poland, along with France, has been one of the strongest opponents of the deal. Beef producers in particular fear a surge of cheaper imports from Mercosur countries where farmers are not subject to the same strict EU standards, notes Jacek Zarzecki of the Polish Sustainable Beef Platform. In this agreement, agriculture is being sacrificed for the benefit of other sectors of the economy. We are now holding our breath, waiting to see what happens over the coming days when the first effects should become apparent. We are already beginning to feel it in Poland because importers who had previously been buying Polish beef are holding back on further orders while they wait to see what happens once the agreement has provisionally entered into force.
5: Wejściem w życie tymczasowo tej umowy.
2: Due to these and other concerns, the Polish government opposed the agreement and lobbied hard for amendments to protect Polish farming, food security and agricultural standards. In March, Polish lawmakers adopted a resolution urging the government to file a legal challenge. The European Parliament has also asked the EU court to assess whether the agreement complies with EU treaties. A safeguard clause introduced with the deal is intended to allow the EU to respond if imports from Mercosur lead to sharp price drops for European producers. Warsaw has until May the 26th to file the complaint.
1: A report by Michał Owczarek. Poland's Best Brands Awards were handed out for the fifth time at a gala in Warsaw on Thursday. In commercially successful, innovative and emotion products and services were recognized, with the winners chosen not by a panel of judges, but determined in a complex consumer study by Nielsen IQ based on two key yardsticks, their actual economic success and the brand's perceived popularity. So do Poles' purchasing decisions translate into share of wallet or share of soul? Danuta Isler attended the event and tried to find out.
6: My name is Karolina Zajdel-Pawlak. I am the managing director of Nielsen IQ. The biggest

0: global market research company operating in over 90 countries and for over 30 years in Poland.
1: Nielsen is behind the results of Best Brands Poland Awards. We just witnessed an event during which selected Polish companies were awarded not by jury, but actually by consumers.
0: Yes, the jury consists of consumers who actually were voting by spending their money when they are making their everyday purchase decisions. So this is how it translates into share of wallet, one of the two dimensions of our best brands research. And the second dimension is share of soul, where we interviewed thousands of respondents, of consumers. We asked them a long list of questions to check if those answers are consistent and how they correlate with actual sales results to determine which brands have both share of wallet and share of soul.
1: What kind of questions were they? Give me an example of one or two of such questions. Was it like, why do you like this particular dishwashing liquid, or?
0: That would be a guiding question. So you need to ask always an open question where the respondent, the shopper, will tell you which brands are top of their minds. The first selection are top brands in terms of sales and sales dynamics. Mm-hmm. So you can see some rising stars like the Neboa cosmetic brand that probably no one would recall 3 years ago. Mm-hmm. But now it's a rising star. They have amazing word of mouth and quality of products. So we ask people how they do their shopping, what they have to purchase, whether they browse through internet, whether they rely on friends' recommendations, they read beauty press or watch TikTok. So you have to make this broad research to collect different connection points where the consumers are making the decisions or starting to make the decisions that they finalize in store.
1: Six categories within Best Brands.
0: Yes.
1: One of them is Best Polish Brand.
0: Yes, one of them is Best Polish Brand. The overall winner is Best Brand. But every year we try to rotate the categories, to avoid some obvious top of mind brands like you could have Coca-Cola winning or maybe Pepsi-Cola. And those categories are actually determined based on a broad consumer lifestyles research. Identified that this is all about myself, all about frictionless living. That manifests in a lot of focus on your health, longevity, wellness, sports. That's one of the categories that was determined via those consumer research, and it gathers brands from quite different industries, right? It can be a
1: yes.
0: sport drink, it can be some sport equipment, quite diverse category, and actually this is our objective. Otherwise, you would always have to compare boring apple to apple.
1: You also have categories like, what was it, Best Communication Brand?
0: Yes.
1: So it sounds like it's an industry award, although it's given by us consumers and customers.
0: If it was industry award, that would be probably granted based on GRPs or media spending. We actually didn't look at it at all. We were asking respondents what brand campaigns they recall. Obviously, Media Expert is an iconic communication and brand building.
1: Yes, I think this song that they use in their advertising, anyone can sing it.
0: Yes.
1: This concept of Best Brands, this is not a Polish concept, right? It came to Poland.
0: It's an international concept. I think it started in Germany. It actually spread across Europe, so Best Brands are also present in Austria, UK, Switzerland, I think. This will be first year in Emirates as well. So we are spreading our partnership with Serviceplan and Nielsen IQ because it's a great both insight into how the consumer landscape is shaped in a given year and country, and how brands can build their relationship responding to those changing consumer sentiments.
1: Polish Consumer of 2026, based on Best Brands awarded in Warsaw tonight, what can we say about the channels through which he or she does shopping, the time of the atmosphere, brick and mortar stores, online, nice music in the background, this or that, catchy advertisements.
0: Polish shopper is full of contradictions. It's super demanding. Most of us is shopping omnichannel. So you can start your shopping while browsing your mobile, watching Netflix, or you can actually go to Biedronka and then realize that maybe
1: grocery
0: actually,
1: mm-hmm.
0: haven't I seen that cheaper in somewhere else?
1: Somewhere else,
0: you open
1: yes.
0: up your mobile and
1: check.
0: Up to compare.
1: Prices. We may be invited to the G20 club, but we still check the prices.
0: We do. We are very price conscious. Polish shoppers declare that price is one of the top selection criteria for store and for brand. Despite those declarations, they are willing to pay more for some brands that they have a strong relationship, like Lace, Wedel.

or Lubella and many other brands that are not the cheapest. So Polish shoppers are very smart in how they do shopping, demanding, but price is not enough. Price is a must-have, pleasure, and extra functional benefits like coffee with, I don't

0: Poland, unless, of course, a rattlesnake has somehow escaped from a private, often illegal collection. However, while walking in Polish forests, you may come across species such as the European adder or the smooth snake. These reptiles depend on warmth and are often seen basking in sunny spots. To avoid disturbing sunbathing animals, rangers are urging hikers to mind where they step and to carefully check resting spots before sitting down. If you come across a snake or an adder, the safest approach is to leave it undisturbed, experts stress, arguing that these animals are not aggressive and most bites usually occur as a result of human carelessness. Data suggests that only a small proportion of incidents lead to serious consequences. Jacek Boczar, spokesperson for the State Forests, stresses that adders do not actively seek to attack people. A bite is a defensive reaction. It can happen if we accidentally step on a snake hidden in the grass. Even something as simple as sturdy footwear can reduce the risk of biting. Most incidents occur when people are picking mushrooms or berries, or when they put something down, like a bicycle or helmet, and later reach for it again without realizing a snake is nearby. The animal reacts because it feels threatened. The European adder is the only indigenous venomous snake in Poland. Its venom can be dangerous, but experts stress that serious accidents happen extremely rarely. Adder venom can be particularly dangerous for children, seniors, and people with allergies. Experts stress that in the event of a bite, emergency services should be called immediately and a bitten person should remain as still as possible, as movement can speed up the spread of toxins through the body. After an adder bite, there is what Boczar describes as a golden two-hour window during which medical help should be sought immediately. Jokingly, I can say adders give us a head start, as victims may feel fine for up to 2 hours after a bite and assume the venom has no effect. Only later does the toxin begin to act, which can pose a serious threat to health or even life, particularly for older people, children and pets. Jeżeli dotyczy to osób starszych, czy dzieci, czy chociażby też naszych czworonogów. Specialists know that not every bite involves venom, with about 30% of cases being the so-called dry bites where no venom is injected. However, snakes and adders are not the biggest challenge to outdoor recreation or bushcrafting these days in Poland. There is a high risk of wildfires across most Polish forests and national parks, the Forest Research Institute warned last week. The warning is based on weather factors such as temperature, relative humidity, and daily precipitation. Piotr Błaszczyk, spokesperson for the Government Center for Security, told Polish Radio of basic safety rules. We must remember never under any circumstances to light fires in forests outside designated areas. Only use official spots for barbecues and campfires. We should also never leave glass behind, as it can act like a lens and significantly increase the risk of fire. And we should not drive into forests. Cars should be parked only in designated parking areas. The Government Center for Security has already issued several warnings for specific provinces across the country.
1: And that report by Michał Owczarek wraps up this edition of Warsaw Review. Join us next week for another rundown of the developments in Poland. I'm Agnieszka Wielawska. 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

0: You're tuned to Warsaw. Welcome to Europe East, to look at life and events in this part of the continent. I'm Agnieszka Bielawska. Exiled Belarusian opposition leader Svetlana Tsikhanouskaya was in Yerevan earlier this week, where she participated in events during the European Political Community Summit. The fate of many nations depends on the outcome of the war in Ukraine, Tsikhanouskaya told Public Radio of Armenia. Tsikhanouskaya became an opposition leader after her husband, Jerzy Tsikhanouski, was arrested when seeking to run in the 2020 presidential election in Belarus. After the election, a victory for Lukashenko that was disputed by the opposition, Tsikhanouskaya was held by the authorities and forced into exile. Talking to Astrik Sargsyan of Armenia's public radio, she spoke about her life as a leader in exile.
1: A leader in exile, that is almost romantic. How do you yourself feel about the symbol you've become?
2: Honestly speaking, I felt that fight for democracy is often romanticized. You know, you think about big rallies, beautiful women, you know, flowers, but the path to democracy is paved with the tears and sufferings and pain. Of course, you know, it's difficult to be a leader of a democratic movement that lost its country, its state. The state is seized by a dictator and people live in Belarus like during Stalin times, like in big Gulag prison. People who fled the country also lost their motherland and going through transnational repression. So it's not easy way, but the fate, you know, brought me to this position. For those who maybe forgot my story, I went to presidential campaign instead of my husband, who was jailed by Lukashenko, and I forced to leave the country after I won elections. But I'm so proud of Belarusian people who are, despite all the repressions and pain, they are continuing to fight in the country, underground, you know, in exile more openly. And we managed to keep our unity. We managed to keep our aims, our purposes in place. We really achieved a lot. We found a lot of allies and friends all over the world. We formalized relationship with the democratic world. So it's not easy. Sometimes you feel that you're abandoned, you're forgotten by the rest of the world. The focus is dispersed, you know, so many crises.

0: But we managed to keep Belarus on the agenda. We managed the world not to forget about us, to assist us. And of course, you know, the problems in Belarus, it's not only about internal politics or even humanitarian disaster. It became a problem of security as well. So of course, I see more interest to our case. And as a leader, I'm trying to lead with the dignity, you know, with pride for my nation, and show to the world that Belarus is not Lukashenko. Belarus is people, and Belarus is not Russia. Regime in Belarus is isolated. It's not considered to be legitimate, but the voice of Belarusians have to be heard. And in the on regard of Belarusian people, I'm talking about our situation, about necessity to help Ukraine win this war, because on their victory, fate of many nations actually depends, you know, to show that Belarusians is not regime, that we are supporting Ukraine, we are pro-European nation, we have our pro-European perspectives for our country. So I'm here to be visible, to show Belarus, you know, differently, to show that Belarus is not Russia. I would say it's a brave step to invite Belarusian democratic forces, but it shows that Armenia is free. You know, we are countries that, you know, were part of the Soviet Union. And since then, Russia trying to treat us as naughty children who just want to decide their future by themselves. But we are separate countries. We are independent. We have our perspectives, and we don't want to be subjugated by Big Brother opinion or influence. Our plans is, you know, to return to Belarus. You know, it's our purpose, you know, to hold free and fair elections in my country, but it might be a long path. A lot for Belarus depends on Ukraine. When Ukraine wins this war, it will be a huge opportunity for us Belarusians as well. Now we see that the regime is like selling our independence, sovereignty of Belarus to Russia in exchange of political and economic support of Lukashenko personally. As movement, we are trying to strengthen our institutions that we have built, to strengthen our ties with democratic world. We're also preparing for the future Belarus. We are preparing future reforms. Also, we are seeking accountability. International Criminal Court started investigation against Lukashenko's crimes for forced deportation of Belarusian people. And so we just, you know, trying to strengthen Belarusian nation and weaken Belarusian regime through political isolation, through economic isolation, because, you know, the moment will come, you know, sooner or later all the dictators collapse because they seem invincible until suddenly something happens to them. We are holding our track with the American administration on the release of political prisoners. We have about 1,000 political prisoners in Belarus. Already people sit in 5 years in jail in awful conditions, and of course it's our priority to release them. But the bigger goal is to release the whole country from two dictators, actually.
1: Svetlana Tikhanovskaya talking to Armenia's public radio. The interview was made available to Polish radio through its membership in the European Broadcasting Union. While Romanians are prioritized in the national labor market, foreign workers should enjoy the same respect that Romanians themselves would like to receive wherever they work abroad. A report by Anna Maria Palco from Radio Romania International.
2: Over the past 10 years, the number of foreign workers newly admitted into the Romanian labor market has soared from 5,500 in 2015 and 2016 to around 100,000 annually in the period 2022-2025. For this year, the authorities have set a quota of 90,000 foreign workers. Worth noting is also the fact that in the past, third country workers brought to Romania eventually ended up in other countries, especially in the European Union, which generated high costs for the Romanian state, including with repatriation, as well as problems in Romania's Schengen accession process. In this context, the Romanian government recently passed an emergency order regulating the access of foreign workers to the Romanian labor market, designed to curb illegal migration. At the same time, the new legislative framework provides greater protection to these workers, including for situations when they were forced to pay legal fees, had their salaries withheld, or subjected to pressure. Last but not least, the order aims to protect the interests of Romanian employers and workers. One of the key provisions of the order is the

0: establishment of a protection mechanism in the form of a mandatory €75,000 guarantee for placement agencies for 250 workers brought in. Here is the government spokesperson, Ioana Dujoiu, with more details. A financial deposit will be introduced as a mandatory preventive protection mechanism that guarantees the coverage of repatriation costs, support for workers in risk situations, and the payment of fines issued for placement agencies that fail to meet their legal obligations. Standardization of employment contracts and the establishment of the employer pays principle, under which no commissions, taxes, guarantees, or other deposits may be requested from workers. This brings us in line with OECD standards, said Ioana Dojoiu. At the same time, a unified national platform, workinromania.gov.ro, will be created, through which the government will manage the transparent, secure, and digital access of foreign workers. A list of occupations reporting workforce shortages will also be introduced, as approved under government resolutions and updated biannually based on data from the National Employment Agency, the National Statistics Institute, and consultation with social partners. Ioana Dojoiu explained that the employers who wish to employ foreign workers will have to be registered in this electronic platform so as to mitigate the risk of unfair competition and abuse on the labor market. It is also an important gain for Romanian citizens because this new mechanism explicitly places the recruitment of foreign workers in relation to the actual demand in the economy and the protection of employees. Except for certain highly qualified areas, employment procedures can only be initiated for the occupations included in that list of shortage occupations. So the principle is that jobs must be filled with priority by workers available in the country in the domestic market, and resorting to foreign workplaces justified and controlled, Ioana Dojoiu explained. In fact, before passing this emergency order on foreign workers, the government had adopted another one to amend the unemployment law and to introduce a stability bonus for young Romanians without a job, more specifically those who get their first job with an indefinite contract can receive up to €5,400 over 2 years tax-free if they keep that job. If someone tries to cheat the system, they will have to return all the money they received. The former Social Democratic Labour Minister, Florin Manole, said this measure anticipates an EU project worth almost €170 million, which will enable over 28,000 young people to get support. Florin Manole.
1: Acest sprijin pe care îl putem acorda și îl vom acorda.
0: This support that we can and will grant is conditional on one thing. After the 24-month subsidy period ends, the employer must keep the employee for at least another 12 months based on an employment contract for an indefinite period. Therefore, young people who have completed their studies, whether it is high school or university, and who have never worked, and when they look for a job, they face the question of what previous experience they had, and obviously they cannot have had any experience because they were in school. These young people will gain at least 3 years of experience. They will learn a whole bunch of new skills, Florin Manole explained. This project is complementary to another one, which targets over 280,000 people who have never had a job. Unemployed people who are difficult to employ, people on the margins of society in terms of access to services and therefore to employment, as well as to another project that will address Romanians from rural communities. And still, some voices say many Romanian employers would rather bring in workers from Asia than hire Romanian unemployed people. The Romanian authorities want anyone who works and pays their taxes correctly in Romania to be respected regardless of nationality, even if Romanian nationals take precedence in the domestic labor market. As far as foreign workers are concerned, they must enjoy the same respect that Romanians themselves would like to be shown anywhere.

0: where abroad they might choose to work.
1: That was a report by Anna Maria Palcu from Radio Romania International. Thousands of people rallied in Prague on Tuesday in support of the country's public broadcasters amid growing concern over a government plan to scrap license fees and make them dependent on state funds. As a result, they would be financed from the state budget. However, voices not only from the opposition and the leadership of Czech Radio and Czech Television themselves are raising concerns, viewing such a change as a threat to the stability and independence of Czech media. A petition calling on politicians to preserve the decades-old funding model has already gathered more than 175,000 signatures. The overhaul of public media funding has come under fire from opposition parties and the European Broadcasting Union, which warns that it could undermine the independence of the country's public broadcasters. Romana Grajcárová from Radio Prague with more.
2: In Slovakia, with whom Czechia has strong bilateral relations, license fees were abolished already in 2022. At the time, the government promised to ensure that the public media's budget would not be endangered, but the new government that came to power in 2023 further reduced the amount allocated to radio and television from the state budget shortly after the election. This subsequently weakened the entire institution and made it even more dependent on the state. This so-called Slovak scenario has for several months now been a specter in the public debate about abolishing license fees in the Czech Republic. To get his perspective on the situation, I spoke with Professor Jan Jirák from the Department of Media Studies at Charles University, not only about how public service media should be funded, but also about the societal role these media play. But first, is the Czech Republic really facing a Slovak scenario?
3: Já myslím, že to srovnání Česká a Slovenska.
4: I think the comparison between the Czech Republic and Slovakia is somewhat rooted in our shared history. We tend to compare ourselves, but in my view, the starting situation was different, and from the very beginning, the position of so-called public service media in the Czech Republic and in Slovakia has been different. Slovak television, when it was still a separate institution, repeatedly struggled with economic problems. It was much more economically tied to the state, and that is now simply showing after all these years. Moreover, I think the relationship between citizens, politicians and the media is defined a bit differently there than in the Czech environment, so I wouldn't lean too heavily into that comparison.
3: So what would
2: abolishing license fees in the Czech Republic actually mean?
4: I know I may sound old-fashioned, but I think it wouldn't mean anything at all. I think it's a bit of a fetish. We've let ourselves be manoeuvred, partly by the media, into the position that license fees equal the independence of public service media. But, to put it bluntly, these media have never been politically independent. They are governed by laws approved by the legislature. They are overseen by councillors elected by the Chamber of Deputies. The amount of the fee is decided by law, by the Chamber of Deputies, the Senate and the President. That links to politics have always been there. In my opinion, we should try to prevent that link from increasing. But whether the funding comes from a specific fee or from the state budget is not essential. What matters is whether there are clear rules for how it is done. For 13 years, politicians didn't increase the license fee, so the financing of these media has been and still is in their hands. That doesn't change. I think we should rather defend other mechanisms than focus on which pocket the money comes from.
2: And what could those other mechanisms be?
3: No, tak buď ten státní rozpočet. S tím, že, myslím, že
4: either funding from the state budget with the important condition that there would be a law on budget allocation requiring regular indexation of the funding, that would be significant. Ideally, the indexation should even be set in advance so that media organizations can plan ahead. That would substantially improve the situation compared to today. Whether the money comes from savings in other

0: budget chapters or from higher taxes is, in my view, a technical matter. The key issue is ensuring stable funding, and that is not a question of license fees. Their dysfunction is fully due to the fact that they were not adjusted for so many years, and politicians essentially kept control over them.
1: Is there any foreign public service media model that fulfills its role, is funded from the state budget and works well?
0: In my view, the most interesting example for us might be the Finnish model, a special type of tax.
1: Could you explain this model?
0: As far as I know, it's a specific tax paid up to a set maximum by everyone who files a tax return. So anyone who pays taxes also pays this fee. Its amount is based on taxable income, meaning those with higher incomes pay more, and so on. The entire mechanism is anchored in law. To me, this seems far more stable than the license fee systems we've been discussing.
1: I understand that funding through license fees is not an ideal solution either, but it can't be denied that in the Czech Republic there is growing concern about the impact this change could have on public service media. Is this concern unfounded?
2: Já myslím, že tohle je vyloženě.
0: I think this is very much a stance generated by the media themselves. Even the license fee system, as we have it here, has been very disadvantageous. Politicians could essentially agree to let the media starve. It almost happened when technology costs rose during the pandemic and the fee was not increased. Thankfully, the media survived. So I really don't think that collecting license fees puts these media in any particularly strong position, quite the opposite. Undoubtedly, however, we are now facing a new debate in the Czech environment about what public service actually is.
2: Zrovna výběr koncesionářského poplatku staví ta média do kdo ví jak silné pozice naopak.
1: And what is it in your view?
2: Nepochybně nás
0: In my opinion, the fundamental principle of public service is to integrate society, to bring it together into a single whole. The second point is that public service is not just one thing. These media produce a wide range of content. In fact, most of it is not even journalistic in nature. For example, I would support encouraging Czech radio to explicitly commit to systematically developing radio drama as a distinct cultural value. I think radio drama is truly unique. And that, in my view, is exactly the kind of thing that belongs to public service. No other radio station will do it. It fulfills cultural aims, it develops personality, imagination, and much more. It is a contribution to national cultural values in every sense.
2: Je to nějaký příspěvek k národním kulturním hodnotám.
1: Therefore, in your opinion, how can we systematically build public awareness so that people realize that, for example, radio drama is something valuable, that it's something we want to preserve within our cultural landscape?
2: Tohle je zcela zásadní otázka, kterou jste teď položila.
0: This is an absolutely fundamental question you have just asked, and I think that in this area we have already neglected decades during which this should have been discussed and debated. And if you notice, it's quite a peculiar phenomenon, public service outside the realm of journalism, outside news and current affairs, is most often talked about when someone gets the impression that something is not public service. That suggests to me that we have some unreflected boundaries in our minds about what we do and do not consider to be public service. I find the debate about the show Stardance interesting because it illustrates this very well, the criticism of Czech television for broadcasting it. And then someone says, well, the BBC has it too, as if that were an argument in itself. But what this discussion shows is that we are constantly feeling out that boundary of what public service actually is. And we should be able to guide this process more deliberately so that it becomes more systematic, so that we can truly have a meaning

0: meaningful discussion about what public service really means.
1: Být schopni nějak moderovat, aby to mělo systematičtější povahu, abychom se bavili o tom, co je veřejnoprávní.
2: That was a report by Romana Grajcarová from Radio Prague. The 61st La Biennale di Venezia International Art Exhibition is one of the most important global art events, with 100 national expositions scheduled to be presented this year. The 2026 edition has already been overshadowed by a major diplomatic scandal, though, as the Italian organizers allowed Russia to return, despite Moscow's ongoing full-scale war of aggression against Ukraine. Protests at the pavilion opening ceremony ensued. Marcin Matuszewski from Polish Radio has the story.
3: Established in 1895, Italy's La Biennale di Venezia International Art Exhibition is widely seen as one of the most important global art events. Its 61st installment will officially open to the public on Saturday, with more or less 100 countries taking part, but the national pavilions are gradually opening for the press previews across the preceding week. The 2026 edition of the Venice-based event is overshadowed by a major diplomatic scandal, though. That is because the organizers allowed Russia to return to the fold despite Moscow's ongoing full-scale war of aggression against Ukraine. Quite naturally, this sparked international outrage and numerous protest notes, including from the European Parliament, the European Commission, and 22 European Union culture ministers, Poland included. The latter considered boycotting the event, but in the end decided they will be present at the shows and presentations so as not to give way to Russian propaganda and to use the opportunity to remind the world the truth about Moscow's aggression against Ukraine, Marta Cienkowska, Poland's Minister of Culture, told Polish Radio. Inviting an aggressor to such event is more than just an organizational mistake, because Russia's participation in the Venice Biennale allows it to, in a sense, neutralize the crimes it commits in the eyes of the public. As we all know, culture is soft power, and by using it, Russia wants to re-enter Europe's elite circles. European Commissioner for Culture Glenn Mikulev refused to attend the Biennale until Russians were expelled, and the EU issued a deadline of May 11th for the event's authorities to take corrective measures or lose the roughly 2 million euro grant they received. Furthermore, the international jury resigned, meaning there will be no official ceremony on the opening day of the event, and prizes for the best pavilions will be awarded based on a public vote. In the face of this global outcry, the embattled organizers have decided that visitors will only be allowed inside Russia's pavilion during 4 days of press previews. However, they will still allow video projections onto its external walls and live music playing from the inside throughout the 6 months of the event in Venice. And so, despite weeks of bitter controversy, the Russian pavilion welcomed its first visitors on May 6th, bringing Moscow back to the show for the first time since 2020. The opening ceremony was accompanied by protests. The sidewalk in front of the exhibition grounds has been plastered with numerous dates of Russian aggressions against countries and nations. Demonstrators with Ukrainian flags chanted "Russia is a terrorist state," holding posters and banners, one of which read "No to genocidal pavilions." Polish former Minister of Culture Bartłomiej Sienkiewicz, who is currently an MEP representing the domestic ruling bloc leading Civic Coalition Party, was among the Polish and Ukrainian artists peacefully protesting in Venice. The Biennale organizers will face the consequences of their decisions, he told Polish Radio, also emphasizing that the event authorities' circumvention of EU sanctions imposed on Russia has not gone unchallenged. I think the consequence will be a suspension of the 2 million euro funding. Local authorities may also impose an additional fine, and Italian inspectors still haven't received all the documents they asked from the organizers. This story certainly won't go away anytime soon. Needless to say, it's a shame, a huge shame for the Biennale management, and we're here today to remind them of this shame. A few hours earlier, activists from the Russian family

0: Feminist protest and performance art group Pussy Riot, together with the members of Ukrainian feminist art collective Femen, fired flares and chanted anti-war slogans outside the pavilion, criticizing the Kremlin's policies and referring to the ongoing aggression against Ukraine.
1: Art for show! Raise the low! Art for show! Raise the low! Blood is Russia's art! Blood is Russia's art! Blood is Russia's art!
0: The No Comment TV YouTube channel reported. The protesters then tried to gain entry to the pavilion, which resulted in clashes with Italian police protecting the area. Commentators agreed that unless the Venice Biennale authorities fold and remove the Russian exposition, this year's edition of this long-standing event is very likely to be the most chaotic in its history, seeing many more protests of various kinds right until the closing ceremony planned for November 22nd.
2: And with that report, we've come to the end of this edition of Europe East. From Agnieszka Bielawska, thanks for joining me.

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0: Welcome to Offside, the program in which we talk about sports while listening to music. I'm Tanu Teisler, your host, and in today's show, in 2026, Poland's skaters for the first time qualified for a team event of the Olympics, while the country has for the first time hosted synchronized junior skating world championships. We'll take a look at the development of figure skating in Poland, which has 1,200 licensed skaters and 100 judges. All that is coming up, but first, here is Polish music collaboration of Kai and Aidan Reichel called Po Co or What For.
1: Wczorajszych

0: Poland was represented by 56 athletes at the Milano Cortina 2026 Winter Olympics, following the conclusion of the Olympic qualification process. The country's athletes participated in competitions across a wide range of winter sports, including speed skating, biathlon, ski jumping, and short track speed skating. Poland also competed in figure skating and for the first time ever in the figure skating team event.
1: My name is Jakub Wójcik. I'm a general secretary of Polish Figure Skating Association.
2: We are talking at a Torwar ice skating rink, indoor arena, that is a seat of the association and also a place where many competitions are happening, including now. How is Polish figure skating? I'm probably going to sound like a very old lady when I say that I remember a certain Grzegorz triumphant on the international rinks many, many years ago.
1: Yes, exactly.
2: Grzegorz Filipowski. That was a long time ago.
1: Yeah, exactly. We are not competing for the medals at the European or world level at the moment, but we have quite a decent lineup, quite strong lineup on our national team.
2: So you would say that these days figure skating is popular in Poland when it comes to A, spectators, so the general public, and B, little boys and girls who will be Grzegorz Filipowskis one day of the future?
1: Hopefully, yes. We have a bit more skaters now training. We see the growth of interest in training figure skating, but still we need to wait for the results of that in the future. It is difficult now in our days to train sports, especially demanding sports like figure skating.
2: Why? Because of cell phones?
1: Also, yeah, because you have to compete not only with other sports but also with other activities, cell phones, games, where there is a lot of attractions in the life of the young people that can distract them, and it's really difficult to, let's say, spend many years to perfect your figure skating, and this is required to be a top level skater. The skaters we are having here, all of them, they spend most of their lives getting to this level, so yeah, it's a big devotion for many of them, so we should appreciate them and their excellence, and it's really wonderful to watch them here, and I think the crowd enjoys it.
2: I have to say that when I was coming in here, I bumped into a timekeeper, a sweet lady from Sweden, and I was surprised there was a timekeeper, because I thought that a routine is usually, what, 4-something minutes, and what timekeeping is there needed?
1: There is a person who needs to check if it's within the time frame prescribed by the rules, and also for the Icelanders there is additional timekeeper who checks the duration of the lifts. They have the referee.
2: I'm sorry, there is duration of the lifts,
1: yeah,
2: but this is nanoseconds.
1: No, it's just,
2: seems like nanoseconds to visitors, those who watch.
1: Yeah, the timekeepers are there to help the referee to determine whether the lift or the whole program was within the rules or not, because if you deviate the rules, there are deductions, and that's why they are here, and they help the referee.
2: Switch

0: switching from amateur to professional. Are the authorities satisfied with the current situation in Poland?
1: Well, we have quite a difficult situation, especially infrastructure-wise, because...
0: Oh, we are here now. There are other ice skating rinks indoor in Poland, no?
1: Whereas there is only one full-size indoor ice rink in Warsaw, and the whole metropolitan area is 2.5 million people, I think, so it's basically nothing. This rink is rented on the midnight or on the 1 a.m., so...
0: Really?
1: Yeah, there is a high demand for the ice time and there is not enough infrastructure. Hopefully this will change soon, but it also one of the barriers is the cost of the access to the infrastructure, because basically mostly the cost of the energy. So this is why figure skating is not that popular, because the access to it is not that easy for many people. One, because of the cost, two, because of the infrastructure. Like, there are many cities above 100,000 people in Poland that have no ice rink infrastructure, where you can practice only basic skating on seasonal rinks, but you cannot practice figure skating like it is required to develop yourself as a skater.
0: And how big is the Polish figure skating, shall we say, professional community? Do we have our own judges, referees, coaches, this and that?
1: We have a bit less than 100 judges. We have around 1,200 licensed skaters on different levels. So this is basically the numbers. They are not very high, as we can see, but I hope it will change. We can see some trends that the number is rising, so I hope it will keep up and develop our sport.
0: The calendar for the upcoming months is not only the Olympics.
1: Oh yes, we are hosting ISU Championships this season in Poland, which will be ISU's synchronized World Junior Championships. It's in synchronized skating, so...
0: Yeah, what does that mean? The same thing we see in a swimming pool?
1: No, not exactly, but quite close. It's a team event. It's a team sport. There are 16 skaters skating together and performing together as a synchronized team.
0: And they perform some kind of routine?
1: Yeah, there is
0: a routine. It must be spectacular.
1: It's very spectacular, and it's best to watch on site live, because then you can embrace the full concept of this synchronized skating. It's not an Olympic sport yet. Hopefully it will become an Olympic sport soon. And Poland is quite strong in synchronized skating. We are competing for the top 10 places both in junior worlds and in senior worlds. And for the first time we are hosting the World Junior Synchronized Championships. They will be in March, 13th, 14th of March in Gdańsk.
0: So we must be good if the World Federation of the Sport has granted us the privilege to host such an event. No, I don't think anybody can do it.
1: Well, yes, we competed with others to be a host for that event, and we are happy that the International Skating Union decided to give us this privilege.
0: So you are telling me that we have accomplished already athletes in synchronized skating?
1: Yes, they are developing teams. It's not easy, because you need 16 skaters.
0: I bet, and the more people you have, probably the more difficult it is to synchronize everybody.
1: Like, it's a team sport, like in other team sports. You cannot win this event with the one or two great skaters. You have to have a great team, and to develop this team you have to work very hard. And our teams in Gdańsk especially, who was the leading team in the recent years, but now is also another team in Toruń, they are skating very well, and we'll see how they will further develop.
0: And that's also divided into male, female, men, women, or mixed teams?
1: No, it can be mixed, but mostly there are females. It's rarely the men on the team. But
0: and how long is the routine of a synchronized?
1: Oh, it's the same.
0: They have
1: also the short program, and the free skating is very similar to the singles.
0: Which is what, 4 minutes and something?
1: 4 minutes, yeah. It's the senior junior is shorter.
0: So it seems like a short program, but probably perform wonderfully under pressure on ice for four minutes is not easy.
1: Well, there are some elements we are very spectacular, like the pivoting block element is really something that is astonishing for the audience. So I encourage everyone to experience synchronized skating.
0: Thank you.
1: Thank you very much.
0: And a total of 142 quota spots were available to athletes to compete in figure skating at the 2026 Olympics. Each National Olympic Committee was allowed to enter a maximum of 18 skaters, with a maximum of 9 men or 9 women. Among them, from Poland, was Yekaterina Kurakova.
2: Recording total 164.34. They are currently in first place. Magdalena Tascher, Polish Figure Skating Association.
0: We're talking Torvar skating.

0: rink in Warsaw, international challenger, Full House.
1: Full House, yes. Full House in our home ring in Warsaw, Torwar Arena. This is an event of an international skating union and hosted by Polish Figure Skaters Association. This is one of nine Challenger Series events. So this is like one step lower than Grand Prix.
0: And we're talking on the final day. There was a lot of excitement in the previous days. Mm-hmm. A nice comeback for Miss Kurakova?
1: Yes, Ekaterina Kurakova won this event for the second time in a row.
0: So she defended her title.
1: Yes, she defended her title. I think it means a lot to Katia because this season is really tough for her. And this is really challenging after Olympics to find a new motivation, set new goals. So she's pretty happy to win it. And she really wanted to win. She was sixth after the short program. Oh, she was really fighting.
0: Miss Kurakova represents Poland. She was Moscow born. Mm-hmm. Does that influence her professional road now? You know what I'm driving at.
1: She's Polish. She's a Polish girl. She has Polish citizenship since 2018 and she feels like a Polish girl.
0: Polish at heart.
1: Yes, definitely. She says that her hometown is Toruń. She's now practicing in Mediolan. But when you ask her, Katia, where are you from? I'm from Poland. I'm Kasia, she answers. Beside Katia, I want to mention our new sport pair, Julia Szczecinina and Michał Woźniak. This is very important for us. Since 2014, we didn't have any senior pair, so...
0: We've been waiting.
1: Yeah, we've been waiting.
0: Both fans and...
1: Yes, they won
0: the
1: a medal here, and we are pretty sure this is only the beginning of their journey. So, really, it means a lot. Of course, the most important events are Europeans for continents and worlds. Keep your fingers crossed, because those are really fantastic people.
2: On the ice, representing Georgia, Anastasia Metelkina and Mika Bielorada.
0: Magdalena Taszer there of the Polish Figure Skating Association. And although Poland did not win any medals in Milan when it comes to figure skating, its first senior sports pair since 2014 definitely made a mark.
3: My name is Michał Woźniak. I'm a Polish figure skater competing in a discipline of pair skating. Olympic competitor. We managed to get qualification from amount of discipline that made us required and qualified for the team event. So yeah, we can say that we are quite solid that we managed to have that big of a team. Qualification for Olympics is not considered to be given, so the amount of work that each one of us had to put is...
4: So you have to earn it in a way.
3: You have to earn it.
4: You used to be a single ice skater. And now you're doing pairs.
3: Yeah.
4: Why did you switch?
3: I switched because I finally said yes to my coach making me at least consider skating in pairs because I was quite tall, I was also quite big. She saw how I worked. And of course, at some point, we all were, as a boy, blinded by this dream of skating very well in a single skating. But then I just told myself, okay, I'm just gonna try because I saw how everybody else in the field is doing, and I was thinking that it might be impossible to reach this level, so I switched to pairs. And it turned out that it's absolutely my thing. Everything I worked on finally found its way to be effective.
4: So it all clicked. We don't have that many men's ice skating in Poland. No, when I think of successes, I'm thinking way back and Grzegorz Filipowski.
3: I had the pleasure to meet him multiple times already because we were skating in Toronto, the work he skates in Toronto, so I had the chance to talk with him. He's a coach. And the discipline changed. It's completely different skating than it was 20 years ago because the amount of work that you need to put that is so subtle that it just makes the huge change. It's so much everywhere that picking it up requires a lot of specialist work. In some sense, it also becomes so professional that you have to be fully focused on that to achieve top high level and medals internationally on the highest level.
4: Your partner now, Julia, she's not Polish, is she?
3: She's Polish now. She's also Hungarian and Swiss. We kind of both found each other because I was searching for a partner. She was also searching for a partner. She had multiple tryouts before me. After we got in touch, after the tryout, it just clicked.
4: How long you've been training together?
3: I think it's like 3 years now. We practice in Berlin, stable. In Berlin we have one, I mean we have also other teams, junior teams, but we have one good team which is our sparring partners, and this is something that on this level is well needed.
4: You have sparring partners?
3: I
4: thought
3: yes.
4: Sparring was only in things like boxing and kickboxing.
3: No, actually it's in skating is also very important because it creates this environment of hard working. It's very hard to describe. We push each other and we are not alone. It's also

0: much easier to kind of get yourself together to work better and more efficient. Our partner is Minerva Haza and Nikita Volodin, so current European champions, vice world champions, and multiple, already two times Grand Prix finalist winners. They are quite decent skaters, and it also brings this perspective that in this sport we all do the same work.
1: Skating pairs, that was quite a switch from being single, so to speak, to pairs. What's the most difficult thing in pairs? Throwing,
0: it's a very
1: your partner,
0: question.
1: Or coordination?
0: It's actually a very tricky question, because for each pair, it's something different. For example, we have some troubles with throws, so that's our weak spot to put more focus on.
1: Mm-hmm.
0: But there are multiple pairs who have like decent technique in jumping part, but they have some troubles doing lifts, for example. Lifts is our strong side. We always do it. We do it quite, also quite decent in the field also. So the challenge in it is everybody has their own challenges. It's completely different sport than single skating. Coordination wise, it's also something different, because it's different to make a lift when you're really, really tired and pumped up and you have no freedom of movement anymore than to do a triple jump. So this is different kind of work, and it also relies on different kind of principles, because for us it's togetherness. So both of us, it's like some of our coordination, some of our strength, because every kind of coordination and power that creates the element, it needs to become the whole. So every insufficiency that I have, she needs to compensate, and every insufficiency that she does, I have to compensate. Of course, the principles are the same, because biomechanics and physics is the same,
1: yes,
0: of course. But how it comes together, because just because we are together and we're doing the element together, is like different perspective. It's completely different side of the story. And this was something also what I meant when I said it's different part of skating. You have to think about it differently, but also some kind of the same. This is, for me, much more interesting. I always avoid saying better, worse. It's different.
1: Mm-hmm.
0: It's fascinating in its own way.
1: Thank you very much.
0: Thank you very much.
1: Figure skater Michał Woźniak there. And finally, I'd like you to meet potential medal hopefuls in the future, Aleksandra Borisova of Ukraine and Aaron Freeman from the UK, an unusual ice skating pair which got together through an ice dance partners search, a Tinder for skaters, if you will, and now ice dance competitively for Poland while based in the southern Polish city of Katowice.

0: course, please. 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Zajmują obecnie pierwsze miejsce. Aleksandra Borisowa and Aaron Freeman from Poland have earned a total score of 124.47 total points. They are currently in first place.
1: My name is Aleksandra Borisova. I'm from Ukraine. I'm doing figure skating all my life. Now I'm studying for teacher on dance.
2: My name is Aaron Freeman. I started skating in the British Federation in singles, and then I moved on to ice dance about 6 years ago. Happily skating under Poland for 3 years now.
3: And you are a skating pair,
1: yes,
3: in ice dance.
1: Yes.
3: Is it similar to regular dancing? You just have to figure out how to do it on skates?
2: Yeah, that's the difficult part, trying to perform the dances on the ice, because there's no friction on your feet to sustain your body weight, so you have to learn how to balance on a knife point.
1: And do it technical elements, because it's important too.
3: And how did you come together, so to speak, since you're from Ukraine?
2: I came from Great Britain. Sasha found me on Ice Dance Partner Search, which is a website that's dedicated to finding skating partners in pairs and shows and ice dance.
3: So it's like Tinder for skating?
2: Exactly.
1: Yeah, exactly.
3: I didn't know you can get hooked up, so to speak, to start dancing on ice together. This is a first for me that I'm hearing about. It has been around for a long time?
2: Yes, the website's really out of date, actually. It's running on something like Windows XP.
3: So how did you come from Ukraine to Poland and from Britain to Poland?
1: I look at a partner, because in Ukraine I not can find. And I find in Ice Partner Search again a partner from Poland. And I go to Poland just to try, and I stay 2 days, and coach say, yeah, you can stay all the time, and I stay to Poland.
2: And I came to Poland.

0: look to skate for Sasha, and at this time Sasha was already in the Polish Federation.
1: So you're based in Poland now?
0: Yes,
1: Katowice.
0: Yes.
1: Katowice is known for hockey, I think, no?
0: Yes, and because of that, there's a lot of resources for figure skaters in Katowice.

0: So this is what you do professionally. So you practice every day, yeah. either skating or what else? I don't know, gym or what?
1: Gym, dance, ballet,
2: coaching ourselves. We all coach as a team. We have to prioritize skating over everything. Sasha works as a coach to make some money, and then I try to coach sometimes. The rest is, unfortunately, funding from Sasha's mum, who's our number one star in this.
1: Our manager.
2: Most couples also have sponsors, but we also get help from the Katowice city. The club also helps us a lot. It's very much a team environment.
0: You come from Ukraine.
1: My family in Ukraine. My mother and brother in Kyiv and father from Dnipro. Yeah, I'm worried about my family a lot. I try kick out in my head when I go to ice. I just time for work and I must do it my job. And other time, of course, I contact every day my family, calling,
2: right. She has the alarms on her phone so she can see if there's a bomb going towards her cities and checks on her family around that time.
1: My mom calling at 5 o'clock in the morning. And she say, Russian attack us. I not believe it's possible in this time. Yeah, we try take family in Poland. But my mom said, no, it's okay, it will be fine, we stay in home.
2: Very strong people.
0: So you have a lot of support when people find out that you're from Ukraine?
1: Oh yeah, I have a lot of support from my friends, my coaches, Aaron. The most support me is Aaron because he stays with me 24 hours every day. And right now I try help. Beginning of the war, we try help other people in Ukraine who emigrate running out in the war.
0: Do you speak Polish? Any Polish?
1: Of course.
0: Do you speak any Polish?
2: My Polski bardzo dobrze.
0: You're wearing quite spectacular costumes with a lot of frills, nice
2: yes.
0: makeup. Obviously, you have to be visible from far away. Who takes care of your costumes?
1: We have a woman who give idea. She's from Ukraine too, because I know she very long time. But we do the costume in Poland, in Katowice.
0: What you're going to dance and the music you're going to dance it to? Who chooses that?
2: The majority of the time we try to choose the music, but our coaches sometimes try to guide us to another direction to try and find the music that suits our style the best. But yeah. This music, Monzart Rock Opera, was Sasha's choice,
1: yeah.
2: and she's been dying to skate to this music for 4 or 5 years now.
0: Is there one part that you don't particularly like about skating life and you would change it if you could in a second?
2: Most likely the repetition is the hardest point of this sport, because the moment you start to relax on the repetitions, all of the standard goes down very fast. It's very fast to lose the level.
3: Of 124.47 total points. They are currently in first place.
0: We've just witnessed you competing. How do you feel it went for you?
2: This was a okay skate. Of course it could be better, but we did a performance, I believe, and we presented ourselves in a positive way.
0: And you had the home base fans to
1: yes.
0: cheer you.
1: Yes,
2: this is amazing. It's so nice to have people cheering along. We did our last choreo lift where Sasha is essentially planking on my foot.
0: Yes, very
2: and
0: impressive.
2: It gets such a loud cheer, and every time it's a motivation for that last push to the end of the program. Yeah.
0: Thank you.
2: Thank you very
1: Thank
2: much.
1: Thank you very Dziękuję much.
4: I was talking to Aleksandra Borisova of Ukraine and Aaron Freeman from the UK, a Polish ice dance skating pair. And that interview brings us to the end of this special edition of Offside, the program in which we looked at the current developments in Polish figure skating. I'm leaving you now with Polish group Plastic and their song called Never Been Better. I'm Danuta Isler. 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
1: What's up?
2: What's up?
3: What's up?
4: What's up?
5: What's up?
0: This week, Poles increasingly choose bicycles in their daily travels. Also, growing acceptance of foreign workers in Poland, something which I personally perceive as a thing which is very, very positive. And we'll also look at dangers of the flu season. I'm Sławek Szewc.
6: And Agnieszka Bielawska, hello.
0: A newly published report highlights the rapidly growing and widespread use of bicycles as a daily mode of transport in Poland, we found out. However, as more and more cyclists take mainly to the streets but also roads, shortcomings in dedicated infrastructure and safety concerns are becoming increasingly apparent. Agnieszka, what do you think are the reasons for this rapidly growing use of bicycles? Are they purely economic in nature because it's cheaper to travel on two wheels instead of four with a big engine? Or perhaps they're health motivated because we want to be more fit? Or it's just a fashionable a trend that is bound to pass away?
6: It's not bound to pass away, and you've answered your questions yourselves. That is, it's one, it's economic reasons, and I think other is the health reasons. So a daily
0: workout,
6: yes, a daily workout, that is cycling to and from work, well, that leaves you quite, I should say, fit and more. I think the thing is that it is not, for example, the city of Warsaw, it is not all that cycling friendly when we're talking about the city center. City center is quite old and there were no rules for bikes.

0: bicycles. Nowadays, it's being sort of transformed, and it has much more cycling routes. It is wonderful to take a bicycle on the banks on the River Vistula, because there you have lots and quite long cycling routes. So it is one thing, and there is definitely less traffic over there. So this is yet another thing. Cycling through the city, it definitely is cheaper. It definitely, well, makes your legs stronger. But is it all that safe? I would not say so, because as with many things here in Poland, cyclists and motorists do not agree with each other. Cyclists consider that there is the right to everything. Motorists scream in behind their wheels that it
1: claiming is the same.
0: Yes, and that it is definitely much easier and much quicker to stop a bicycle than stop a car, which is even, for example, driving like 50 kilometers per hour.
1: But then each and every of those reservations has a simple answer. For instance, the bikers will say, so who says you have to drive 50 kilometers per hour or even 60 on certain stretches? You can go 30. And this is exactly the direction in which many Polish cities are going, especially in the downtown areas, the central parts, where it's a universal speed limit of 30. And here, more or less, the chances, so to say, of bikers and motorists are more or less the same. Although, as you said, it's, well, harder to stop a car literally, you know, on the spot, even if you are traveling even 30 per hour. So, like I said, each side has their arguments. Motors claim that cyclists are careless, that they break all possible rules, that they show total contempt and disregard for road signs, anything. I guess the best exemplification can be seen on pedestrian crossings. It's an absolute rule that, as far as car drivers, bus drivers, motorists in general are concerned, you have to yield right of way to a pedestrian when you're approaching a crossing. I've seen on many, many an occasion that cyclists totally, and I really mean it, they totally disregard this, driving, you know, through even groups of pedestrians crossing, and they think that, well, this is perfectly normal because they are not driving a car, for instance.
0: The thing is that they are obliged to get off the bike if there is no evident cycling route on the road crossing. So they should be walking along the bike on those zebras, whereas I think that maybe 1 out of 100 does that.
1: But also, as far as cutting through, so not only walking or riding along these zebras, these pedestrian crossings, but as I said, riding straight through them in regular traffic. On the other hand, cyclists complain that when being overtaken by a car, and here the rules of the road are also clear, you have to have at least a 2 meter distance from the cyclist. On many roads, this is simply impossible, because if you have continuous traffic going the other way, you can drive for long, long kilometers following this slowly moving cyclist without any possibility of overtaking him or her. So the problems are multiple, and as I said, each side has their arguments. But you mentioned something which I think is also quite crucial. You said that, like in Warsaw, there are many biking routes which go, for instance, along the Vistula River, where it's beautifully picturesque. And this is something which serves, well, I would say, mostly recreational purposes.
0: Mm-hmm.
1: As far as this daily mobility is concerned, the problem here is that not many of these routes have a

0: continuation. They're like in individual stretches without any connection. So what cyclists have to do is once they approach the end of one such stretch, according to the book, they should get off their bike and just, I don't know, walk their bicycle to the next stretch, even if it's only 100 or 200 meters. But still, you cannot, go continuously through many regions, districts of the city. And this is also problematic. Then there are bikers who do not adhere to the principle that wherever you have a biking route, you are obliged to ride on that biking path and not on the street.
1: Or pavement.
0: Or pavement, mm-hmm. between cars or pedestrians. This is a problem. I don't know what can be done, especially that in many cases the police, they are very stringent as far as drivers are concerned, and it's quite easy to get a ticket for any kind of offense. But as far as bikers are concerned, well, on many an occasion, the police, they turn a blind eye because it's quite inconvenient. If they stop a car driver, he or she may be identified within seconds, all the data necessary to find out whether they have proper insurance and so on and so forth, whether their car is in good technical shape. It's all, as I said, a matter of seconds, and the policeman knows. Now, a biker, most often, he has no identification whatsoever on him. So it's a long procedure because such a person should be taken to the police station to verify their identity, what is to be done with the bike. It would have to be taken into the police car, which it will not always fit, unless it's one of those bigger vans. So it creates a lot of problems for the officers, and that's why they quite often tend to, as I said, turn a blind eye on all these offenses committed by bikers. Okay, a long list of complaints. We'll see what the final result will be.
1: In
0: it
1: a
0: takes
1: car
0: time.
1: Through Warsaw, especially when the warm time comes, which is now, is quite a challenge. You have not only bikers, but you have also motorcyclists who are everywhere, and you have also the scooters and those who ride the scooters. So this really is a challenge, because as there are many alarming posts which state that your eyes have to be everywhere, that is, you have to see right, left, and at what is following you in the back, it is sometimes an extremely difficult task for drivers, I would say.
0: Well, yes, they even have these bumper stickers saying mm-hmm. Motorbikes are everywhere. But then I even heard such an opinion that, perhaps we should be more flexible because we like to, stick to the book, follow the rules. But anyone who visited Italy and had the fortune or misfortune driving in typical traffic in bigger Italian cities with all the scooters and whatnot over there, and careless drivers on top of it, will know what I'm talking about. So
1: Warsaw is just a warm-up before Rome.
0: Indeed, it is, not just Warsaw, other bigger Polish cities as well. And then I was also thinking, sort of reminiscing, that when I was a child and I got my first bike, it seemed only natural that I took it everywhere with me. So either going to school or then visiting friends. And I was wondering what happened to all these generations and generations of Poles who abandoned the bicycle, that right now, or only right now, we have this grand revival of something which was commonplace in this country decades ago.
1: You know, it is how it is. Fashions come and go and come again.
0: Okay, let's leave it at that.

0: And a note for the latecomers, you're tuned to Polish Radio, broadcasting from Warsaw, and this is the weekly What's Up feature with
1: Sławek Krzyw
0: and Agnieszka Wilawska. Poles are showing a more positive attitude toward Ukrainian and Belarusian workers. That, according to the barometer of the Polish labor market, which was commissioned by Personnel Service, and we find out in this survey that 36% of Poles now express a favorable view of foreigners, while 43% remain neutral and 14% hold negative opinions. Mind you, this pertains to all foreign workers, we will be focusing specifically on Ukrainian and Belarusian workers. As far as the general acceptance is concerned, 40% of respondents say they encounter foreign workers in their workplace. So this shows that, if you go and visit especially shops, you see many, many foreigners, and especially Ukrainians and Belarusians employed in the services sectors. Also, as I said, in shops and
1: also in gastronomy.
0: But also in gastronomy, right? Restaurateurs have turned a watchful eye on that workforce. And I must say that, speaking with my friends, acquaintances, I've come across favorable opinions about the work of these people. Of course, from time to time, there will be some negative remarks, but then in all honesty, we must admit that this also applies to our domestic workforce, so to say, to Poles working in these sectors. So this is nothing unusual. But as I said, the absolute majority are of, positive opinion.
1: Well, yes, absolutely. I mean, because the fears that they will be taking our jobs or, limiting our wages, etc., did not come true. And the thing is that for the employers, they are, something of, a lifesaver. Because the market is not all that full of job offers from young Polish people, whereas it is full of job offers from Ukrainian or Belarusian, and that is why, as is the case with Warsaw, for example, there are hundreds of eateries or cafes, etc., which are employing primarily those foreigners.
0: Well, indeed. Compared with the previous editions of this same survey, sentiment toward Ukrainians and Belarusians has definitely improved. Now, this year, a combined 79% of Poles, which means 8 in 10 report either positive or neutral attitudes towards foreigners, which is up from 71% a year earlier. So this is, a noticeable improvement. And year by year, we see that these fears have not materialized. I have in mind especially the widespread fears about Poles losing their jobs, also that their wages will be cut because these foreigners, they are, sorry for the expression, a cheaper workforce for many employers. So this will also mean that Polish employers will either not get a raise or even get their salaries slashed in one way or another. Not much of this has actually materialized.
1: Well, as I said, those fears have not materialized. And I think that

0: the majority of Poles say that they do not fear being pushed out of the labor market by foreign workers, because each and every one of them applies for different jobs. I should say now there is a great discrepancy because, well, we have, as I said, Ukrainians working in the gastronomy. We have Ukrainians or Belarusians working in shops, that is, in services, but also we have Ukrainians working in hospitals as nurses. So
1: and doctors.
0: So there is a huge range of all those professions that they are here making and they are fulfilling. There is hundreds of, for example, beauty salons which are led by Ukrainians or Belarusians here in Warsaw, and for example, I don't know, hairdressers, everything. So it is a huge variety, and it has sort of like it become rooted in the reality of everyday life here.
1: You mentioned nurses and doctors, and I think that this is quite important, that many Poles came to realize that these foreign workers, and in the majority Ukrainians and Belarusians, they're not just unqualified or low qualified, unskilled workers, but many of them have extremely high qualifications. So there is a range of fields in which these foreign workers, or I prefer to use the term here, employees, find a job, because as I said, the term worker, it sort of automatically implies that someone is a manual worker, or no such thing. So they also added not only to Poland's GDP, because mind you, these are illegally employed people, which means they also pay taxes here, adding, as I said, to our GDP. But they are also, as you also rightly mentioned, a lifesaver for many employers in various sectors. So I think that this is a good trend, that things are moving in the right direction, and especially that many of these Ukrainians and Belarusians, they declare that even if the war hostilities in Ukraine with the war with Russia, if it and hopefully finally and soon will be brought to an end, that many of them, and especially in the 30 to 40 plus age brackets, they declare they will stay in Poland because they have established themselves here, both on the labor market, but also with their families, acquaintances. They feel at home over here. And finally, a word of warning. Many people have tended to underestimate or even totally forget about a very dangerous ailment, which is commonly called the flu, but in medical terms, the flu is almost as deadly as COVID. Once we got over COVID, and it seems that, the humankind has come out victorious from this uneven battle, at least at the start of the COVID pandemic. Right now, everything is under control, and something like the flu, well, it's a minor thing, nothing to be taken very seriously. This is also the reason why many people have stopped their vaccination, because it must be said that some people are extremely susceptible to flu, and it's absolute doctor's orders that they should get their jabs each and every year or flu season. There was a tendency to bypass all this. Meanwhile, this flu season alone, it turns out that there were over 21,600 hospitalizations and more than 1,000 death cases in Poland.

0: which shows that the flu is still serious stuff, and we have to keep that in our minds and not to disregard it. If you have any symptoms, do not go, you know, around all this in a carefree mood and manner, because even the complications.
1: This is one thing, the complications, because we think that the flu is the flu. Okay, we're going to sneeze, we're going to cough, we're going to have maybe some kind of fever. But then the thing is that the complications, the aftermath of the flu is extremely dangerous.
0: It's a silent killer.
1: Yes, and that is why there were more than 1,000 deaths, because people seem to disregard that it is not the cough that will weigh you out. It is the complication, because flu threatens your heart first and foremost. And also it threatens your immune system. That is why doctors alarm that we should be getting a jab each and every year before the flu season, especially the youngest and the eldest, because they are definitely much more fragile and much more susceptible. And for them, the complications may be absolutely fatal.
0: Well, the younger people, they still do not have their immunological system, developed to its full capacity, so to say.
1: Whereas for the elders,
0: while seniors are over the hill.
1: Yep.
0: So it's like the vanishing point in a way. Yes, this has been a problem. Looking at the statistics, despite a certain rise in vaccinations following the COVID pandemic, only around 2.3 million people in Poland are immunized against flu this season. 2.3 million people out of a 37 million population. So that means it's roughly, 6% of the total population, and 16% among those aged 65 and over, so the seniors that we mentioned.
1: The thing is that it's like with COVID, sorry to barge in, that the vaccination, it does not state that you are absolutely immune to the disease. But the thing is that if you fall ill, then the consequences will be definitely much, much lighter.
0: And this is something which must be kept in mind, not only in Poland, because as we do know, the flu is omnipresent in other countries as well. I wonder what the situation is in other European countries, especially among our next door neighbors to the west, to the east, south, and north. However, I would not be surprised if this would be a similar picture, because, like I said, people tend to disregard this. Back in the 1950s and 60s, at least here in Poland, the flu, it was as dangerous as the COVID pandemic of barely a few years ago. I recall that the entire population was vaccinated at that time. And for a longer period, people seemed to remember this, and they kept on getting their jabs in successive flu seasons. As I said, after the COVID pandemic, all this seemed to go somewhere out of our minds, and we neglected it to, a too far dangerous degree. But keeping fingers crossed, as usual. Let's be positive. That's all for this week. I'm Sławek Szewc.
1: And Agnieszka Bielawska. Thanks for being with us.
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0: Hello, I'm Agnieszka Bielewska, welcoming you to Warsaw Review, our regular rundown of some of the top stories of the passing week in Poland. Coming up, Poland's president calls for new constitution.
1: Nie odpowiem dzisiaj narodowi, jaki system powinniśmy wybrać.
2: I won't tell the nation today which system we should adopt, whether parliamentary or presidential, but one thing is clear, we cannot continue with power divided.
0: Warsaw pushes for stronger EU defense.
3: Unia Europejska zaczyna robić dużo więcej niż...
4: The European Union is starting to do much more than ever before. For the first time in history, we are beginning to spend money on armaments, but it is still not enough.
0: Poland moves ahead with a lawsuit against the EU-Mercosur trade deal.
5: In this agreement, agriculture is being sacrificed for the benefit of other sectors of the economy. We are now holding our breath, waiting to see what happens over the coming days when the first effects should become apparent.
0: Poland's president Karol Nawrocki has established a council for a new constitution, drawing swift criticism from senior government ministers who warn the move risks deepening political divisions. A report by Ada Janiszewska.
2: On May 3rd, Poland came alive with festivities as it celebrated the anniversary of its constitution, a significant national holiday honoring the adoption of the country's first constitution in 1791. This pivotal moment in Polish history marked not only a milestone in governance, but also reflected the enduring spirit and aspirations of the Polish people for freedom and democracy. Throughout the day, vibrant parades, cultural events, and educational programs filled the streets, inviting both citizens and visitors to reflect on the nation's rich heritage. However, these were not the main attractions. During the celebrations, Poland's president Karol Nawrocki made a surprising announcement calling for the establishment of a special council

0: to draft a new constitution. In the history of Poland, four major constitutions have been adopted in 1791, 1921, 1935, and then in 1997. The president emphasized that while the 1997 document had been necessary and appropriate for its time, the present moment calls for a renewed constitutional framework. We need a new constitution, a constitution for the year 2030. When we take a look at the constitution of May 3rd, we see that its esteemed creators acknowledged the necessity for a constitutional review within 25 years to modernize it. The council, which he described as a new generation constitution project targeting 2030, includes former Constitutional Tribunal President Julia Przyłębska, several legal scholars, and former Sejm speakers. The president said he had already invited representatives of all parliamentary parties to join the work, insisting the debate should be inclusive.
1: Nie odpowiem dzisiaj narodowi, jaki system powinniśmy wybrać.
0: I won't tell the nation today which system we should adopt, whether parliamentary or presidential, but one thing is clear, we cannot continue with power divided. The idea drew swift criticism from senior government ministers who warned that the move risks deepening political divisions. Left MP Andrzej Szejna called President Karol Nawrocki's initiative absurd. This constitution has proven its worth and requires adherence. It's difficult to sit down with President Nawrocki, who is a troublemaker when it comes to constitutional matters. According to Krzysztof Brejza of the governing Civic Coalition Party, Karol Nawrocki is unable to amend the constitution. The MP also described the president as a man who does not compromise and fails to attract significant political support. Due to his personality, the president is incapable of implementing such changes with good intentions. The best example is the appointment of Ms. Przyłębska to this council, who for years has undermined the constitutional order. We truly need cooperation now, but it's sad that on the day we celebrate the anniversary of the May 3rd constitution, the president used it for a political game. The debate over whether this idea was good or not also drew in historian Professor Janusz Odziemkowski. When we discuss whether we need a new constitution or perhaps a form of the existing one, let us remember that our ancestors predicted over 200 years ago that the course of events and changes in the world might mean that what they considered sacred and beautiful would require repair in 25 years.
2: Za te 25 lat będziemy wymagało naprawy.
0: The new constitution will not help us because this is just not the right moment, said Marcin Jan Radwan Rochlenszew, a judge of the state tribunal, commenting on the president's appointment of the Constitutional Council. Meanwhile, Wojciech Kolarski from the Chancellery of the President told Polish radio that as long as the 1997 constitution remains in force, the president will adhere to it. He added that adopting a new constitution would take several years. The president's declaration and the decision to establish the council are just the beginning of the work process that will culminate in the constitution, but all of this will happen within a few years.
3: Wszystko wydarzy się w perspektywie najbliższych lat.
0: Poland's president has the right to propose changes to the constitution. Still, they have to be approved by two-thirds of the deputies in the lower halves of parliament and an absolute majority in the Senate. Both bodies are under the control of the liberal coalition government, which is opposed to Nawrocki.
4: A report by Ada Janiszewska. Poland called for a stronger European role in defence and deeper EU funding for military capabilities at the Defence 24 Days conference, as officials outlined plans to expand the armed forces and secure additional financing, while a parallel political debate unfolded over the presence of US troops in Europe. A report by Tomasz Ferenc.
5: Poland is calling for a stronger European role in defense and a major increase in military spending as government officials set out their priorities during the Defense 24 Days conference, one of the country's key security forums. Deputy Prime Minister and Defense Minister Władysław Kosiniak-Kamysz said Europe must take on more responsibility for its own security, arguing that current EU efforts, while unprecedented, remain insufficient.
6: Unia Europejska zaczyna robić dużo więcej niż...
5: The European Union is starting to do much more than ever before. For the first time in history, we are beginning to spend money on armaments, but it is still not enough. These cannot be only loans. In the next perspective, these must be grants from the European Union.

0: Security, especially the protection of the eastern flank, is not only the task of countries located on the border, but of the entire European Union, and we will again, I hope, effectively apply for that. Defense spending is an investment in Europe's independence. He also outlined Poland's long-term military ambitions, saying the country aims to build one of the strongest armed forces in Europe by the end of the decade. We want a transformation to a 500,000 strong army, in which there are 300,000 professionals and 200,000 high readiness reserves. This is the strategic goal for 2030. Poland will have the strongest and largest army in Europe, the best organized and equipped. The defense minister added that Poland's military budget currently stands at around 200 billion zlotys, with additional support expected from European mechanisms. One of those is the SAFE program, which will provide low-interest EU-backed loans for defense investments. Poland is set to become the first country to finalize the process and sign the agreement. Government representative for the SAFE mechanism, Magdalena Sobkowiak-Czarnecka, said this marks a critical moment for expanding defense capabilities. Poland is the first country that has completed the entire procedure, and I will not let anyone convince Poles that spending on security is something bad, that this is not the moment to invest heavily in security. It is exactly the opposite. We now have an extremely important moment, such a window of opportunity when we are establishing alliances on joint armaments projects. Either we do it now, or this window of opportunity will close. The funds are expected to support domestic defense projects, including systems designed to detect and counter hostile drones. As the conference focused on European defense and military expansion, a political debate has emerged in Poland over the future of US troops deployments in Europe. Prime Minister Donald Tusk responded to comments by US President Donald Trump, who has suggested withdrawing at least 5,000 American troops from Germany and potentially reducing forces in other European countries. Tusk stressed that Poland would not seek to benefit at the expense of its allies. We probably should not, as a state, be pushing to take over those soldiers. I don't know if you understand what I mean. I will not allow Poland to be in any way used to break solidarity or cooperation at the European level. I know that sometimes my political opponents or people who do not really understand the geopolitics think that I should be more pro-American. It is not possible to be more pro-American than I am, and always have been. He added that maintaining strong transatlantic relations remains a priority and that Poland will continue efforts to increase the US military presence on its territory, but not at the cost of weakening NATO cohesion. Tusk also emphasized that continued US deployments across Europe are in Poland's strategic interest. However, his remarks have drawn criticism from some analysts who argue that Poland should be more assertive in seeking a larger US military footprint. Professor Michał Urbańczyk from Adam Mickiewicz University said the Prime Minister's framing risks undermining Poland's strategic position. Statements about taking over soldiers are a mistake because we should strive for there to be as many American soldiers in Poland as possible. Germany and Poland have different strategic interests. We must realize this. If we look at the map, for Germany, Poland is a war field, and this is a very important observation. And we are, of course, in an alliance, and of course, we are connected by various ties. But talking about a takeover is, in my opinion, really turning the whole matter upside down. The debate highlights a broader tension in Poland's defense strategy, balancing closer European cooperation with reliance on the United States as the key security guarantor. As Warsaw pushes for both increased EU funding and a stronger NATO presence, the question of how to align those priorities is likely to remain central to the country's security policy in the coming years.
1: A report by Tomasz Ferenc. Poland will challenge the European Union's trade deal with the Mercosur bloc of South American countries at the top EU's court. Officials have confirmed, citing concerns over its impact on farmers and consumers. A report by Michał Owczarek.
2: In a bid to stop a deal it says will harm its farmers, Poland's government has approved plans to file a complaint with the Court of Justice of the European Union over the bloc's free trade agreement with South America, Deputy Prime Minister Władysław Kosiniak-Kamysz said on Wednesday.
3: The cabinet has made its decision. We pushed for this, we promised it, and we have made good on it. We are acting in the interest

0: interest of Polish consumers and farmers. Quite simply, we want to ensure that the best healthy food ends up on Polish tables.
1: O to, żeby na polskim stole była najlepsza zdrowa żywność.
0: The agreement between the EU and Mercosur countries, including Brazil, Argentina, Uruguay and Paraguay, was signed in mid-January and has been provisionally applied since May the 1st for countries that have completed ratification. Its proponents say it will improve market access for European manufacturers. The agreement has been welcomed by industry, particularly the automotive, chemical, textile and machinery sectors, which stand to gain access to major new export markets. Early May, EU Chief Ursula von der Leyen argued that it would create a free trade area covering over 700 million people.
2: It opens countless opportunities. It cuts billions in tariffs. It allows our small and medium-sized businesses to access markets and scale they could only dream of before.
0: However, critics say the deal will sharply increase imports of cheap beef, sugar and poultry and undercut domestic producers. Poland, along with France, has been one of the strongest opponents of the deal. Beef producers in particular fear a surge of cheaper imports from Mercosur countries where farmers are not subject to the same strict EU standards, notes Jacek Zarzecki of the Polish Sustainable Beef Platform. In this agreement, agriculture is being sacrificed for the benefit of other sectors of the economy. We are now holding our breath, waiting to see what happens over the coming days when the first effects should become apparent. We are already beginning to feel it in Poland because importers who had previously been buying Polish beef are holding back on further orders while they wait to see what happens once the agreement has provisionally entered into force.
3: Wejściem w życie tymczasowo tej umowy.
0: Due to these and other concerns, the Polish government opposed the agreement and lobbied hard for amendments to protect Polish farming, food security and agricultural standards. In March, Polish lawmakers adopted a resolution urging the government to file a legal challenge. The European Parliament has also asked the EU court to assess whether the agreement complies with EU treaties. A safeguard clause introduced with the deal is intended to allow the EU to respond if imports from Mercosur lead to sharp price drops for European producers. Warsaw has until May the 26th to file the complaint.
4: A report by Michał Owczarek. Poland's Best Brands Awards were handed out for the fifth time at a gala in Warsaw on Thursday. In commercially successful, innovative and emotion products and services were recognized, with the winners chosen not by a panel of judges, but determined in a complex consumer study by Nielsen IQ based on two key yardsticks, their actual economic success and the brand's perceived popularity. So do Poles' purchasing decisions translate into share of wallet or share of soul? Danuta Isler attended the event and tried to find out.
5: My name is Karolina Zajdel-Pawlak. I am the managing director of Nielsen IQ, the biggest global market research company operating in over 90 countries and for over 30 years in Poland.
6: Nielsen is behind the results of Best Brands Poland Awards. We just witnessed an event during which selected Polish companies were awarded not by jury, but actually by consumers.
5: Yes, the jury consists of consumers who actually were voting by spending their money when they are making their everyday purchase decisions. So this is how it translates into share of wallet, one of the two dimensions of our best brands research. And the second dimension is share of soul, where we interviewed thousands of respondents, of consumers. We asked them a long list of questions to check if those answers are consistent and how they correlate with actual sales results to determine which brands have both share of wallet and share of soul.
6: What kind of questions were they? Give me an example of one or two of such questions. Was it like, why do you like this particular dishwashing liquid, or?
5: That would be a guiding question. So you need

0: ask always an open question where the respondent, the shopper, will tell you which brands are top of their minds. The first selection are top brands in terms of sales and sales dynamics. Mm-hmm. So you can see some rising stars like the Neboa cosmetic brand that probably no one would recall 3 years ago. Mm-hmm. But now it's a rising star. They have amazing word of mouth and quality of products. So we ask people how they do their shopping, what they have to purchase, whether they browse through internet, whether they rely on friends' recommendations, they read beauty press or watch TikTok. So you have to make this broad research to collect different connection points where the consumers are making their decisions or starting to make the decisions that they finalize in store.
1: 6 categories within best brands.
0: Yes.
1: One of them is best Polish brand.
0: Yes, one of them is best Polish brand. The overall winner is best brand. But every year we try to rotate the categories, to avoid some obvious top of mind brands like you could have Coca-Cola winning or maybe Pepsi-Cola. And those categories are actually determined based on a broad consumer lifestyles research. Identified that this is all about myself, all about frictionless living. That manifests in a lot of focus on your health, longevity, wellness, sports. That's one of the categories that was determined via those consumer research. And it gathers brands from quite different industries, right? It can be a sport drink, it can be some sport equipment, quite diverse category. And actually, this is our objective. Otherwise, you would always have to compare boring apple to apple.
1: You also have categories like, what was it, best communication brand?
0: Yes.
1: So it sounds like it's an industry award, although it's given by us consumers and customers.
0: If it was industry award, that would be probably granted based on GRPs or media spending. We actually didn't look at it at all. We were asking respondents what brand campaigns they recall. Obviously, Media Expert is an iconic communication and brand building.
1: Yes, I think this song that they use in the advertising, anyone can sing it. Yes. This concept of best brands, this is not a Polish concept, right? It came to Poland.
0: It's an international concept. I think it started in Germany. It actually spread across Europe, so best brands are also present in Austria, UK, Switzerland, I think. This will be first year in Emirates as well. So we are spreading our partnership with Serviceplan and Nielsen IQ because it's a great both insight into how the consumer landscape is shaped in a given year and country, and how brands can build their relationship responding to those changing consumer sentiments.
1: Polish Consumer of 2026, based on Best Brands awarded in Warsaw tonight, what can we say about the channels through which he or she does shopping, the time of the atmosphere, brick and mortar stores, online, nice music in the background, this or that, catchy advertisements.
0: Polish shopper is full of contradictions. It's super demanding. Most of us is shopping omnichannel. So you can start your shopping while browsing your mobile, watching Netflix, or you can actually go to Biedronka and then realize that maybe actually, haven't I seen that cheaper in somewhere else?
1: So
0: you open up your mobile and app to compare.
1: We may be invited to the G20 club, but we still check the prices.
0: We do. We are very price conscious. Polish shoppers declare that price is one of the top selection criteria for store and for brand. Despite those declarations, they are willing to pay more for some brands that they have a strong relationship, like Lays, Wedel or Lubella, and many other brands that are not the cheapest. So Polish shoppers are very smart in how they do shopping, demanding, but price is not enough. Price is a must-have, pleasure, and extra functional benefits like coffee with, guarana or collagen. We want more. Polish shopper is very demanding.
2: Danuta Isler reporting from Poland's Best Brands Award Gala in Warsaw, where she spoke to Karolina Zajdej-Pawlak, Managing Director of Nielsen IQ Polska. And finally, hikers in Poland's parks and forests have been warned to watch out for adders, which have begun re-emerging after winter hibernation with the arrival of warmer weather. A report by Michał Owczarek.
3: Well, you definitely won't hear that sound in Poland unless, of course, a rattlesnake has somehow escaped from a private, often illegal collection. However, while walking in Poland,

British Forest, you may come across species such as the European adder or the smooth snake. These reptiles depend on warmth and are often seen basking in sunny spots. To avoid disturbing sunbathing animals,

0: that adders do not actively seek to attack people.
1: Jeżeli chodzi o ukąszenia, chociażby taki żmij, to jest reakcja obronna.
0: A bite is a defensive reaction. It can happen if we accidentally step on a snake hidden in the grass. Even something as simple as sturdy footwear can reduce the risk of biting. Most incidents occur when people are picking mushrooms or berries, or when they put something down, like a bicycle or helmet, and later reach for it again without realizing a snake is nearby. The animal reacts because it feels threatened.
1: Tam była żmija i przez przypadek ukąsiła nas, dlatego że myślała, że chcemy ją zaatakować.
0: The European adder is the only indigenous venomous snake in Poland. Its venom can be dangerous, but experts stress that serious accidents happen extremely rarely. Adder venom can be particularly dangerous for children, seniors and people with allergies. Experts stress that in the event of a bite, emergency services should be called immediately and the bitten person should remain as still as possible, as movement can speed up the spread of toxins through the body. After an adder bite, there is what Boczar describes as a golden two-hour window during which medical help should be sought immediately. Jokingly, I can say adders give us a head start, as victims may feel fine for up to 2 hours after a bite and assume the venom has no effect. Only later does the toxin begin to act, which can pose a serious threat to health or even life, particularly for all the people, children and pets.
1: Jeżeli dotyczy to osób starszych, czy dzieci, czy chociażby też naszych czworonogów.
0: Specialists know that not every bite involves venom, with about 30% of cases being the so-called dry bites where no venom is injected. However, snakes and adders are not the biggest challenge to outdoor recreation or bushcrafting these days in Poland. There is a high risk of wildfires across most Polish forests and national parks, the Forest Research Institute warned last week. The warning is based on weather factors such as temperature, relative humidity and daily precipitation. Piotr Błaszczyk, spokesperson for the Government Center for Security, told Polish Radio of basic safety rules. We must remember never under any circumstances to light fires in forests outside designated areas. Only use official spots for barbecues and campfires. We should also never leave glass behind, as it can act like a lens and significantly increase the risk of fire. And we should not drive into forests. Cars should be parked only in designated parking areas. The Government Center for Security has already issued several warnings for specific provinces across the country.
2: And that report by Michał Owczarek wraps up this edition of Warsaw Review. Join us next week for another rundown of the developments in Poland. I'm Agnieszka Wilawska. 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

0: You're tuned to Warsaw. Welcome to Europe East to look at life and events in this part of the continent. I'm Agnieszka Bielawska. Exiled Belarusian opposition leader Svetlana Tikhanovskaya was in Yerevan earlier this week, where she participated in events during the European Political Community Summit. The fate of many nations depends on the outcome of the war in Ukraine, Tikhanovskaya told Public Radio of Armenia. Tikhanovskaya became an opposition leader after her husband, Yerhi Tikhanovsky, was arrested when seeking to run in the 2020 presidential election in Belarus. After the election, a victory for Lukashenko that was disputed by the opposition, Tikhanovskaya was held by the authorities and forced into exile. Talking to Astrika Sargsyan of Armenia's public radio, she spoke about her life as a leader in exile.
1: A leader in exile, that is almost romantic. How do you yourself feel about the symbol you've become?
2: Honestly speaking, I felt that fight for democracy is often romanticized. You know, you think about big rallies, beautiful women, you know, flowers, but the path to democracy is paved with the tears and sufferings and pain. Of course, you know, it's difficult to be a leader of a democratic movement that lost its country, its state. The state is seized by a dictator and people live in Belarus like during Stalin times, like in big Gulag prison. People who fled the country also lost their motherland and going through transnational repression. So it's not easy way, but the fate, you know, brought me to this position. For those who maybe forgot my story, I went to presidential campaign instead of my husband, who was jailed by Lukashenko, and I forced to leave the country after I won elections. But I'm so proud of Belarusian people who are, despite all the repressions and pain, they are continuing to fight in the country, underground, you know, in exile more openly. And we managed to keep our unity. We managed to keep our aims, our purposes in place. We really achieved a lot. We found a lot of allies and friends all over the world. We formalized relationship with the democratic world. So it's not easy. Sometimes you feel that you're abandoned, you're forgotten by the rest of the world. The focus is dispersed, you know, so many crises. But we managed to keep Belarus on the agenda. We managed the world not to forget about us, to assist us. And of course, you know, the problems in Belarus, it's not only about internal politics or even humanitarian disaster. It became problem of security as well. So, of course, I see more interest to our case. And as a leader, I'm trying to lead with the dignity, you know, with pride for my nation and show to the world that Belarus is not Lukashenko, Belarus is people, and Belarus is not Russia. Regime in Belarus is isolated. It's not considered to be legitimate, but the voice of Belarusians have to be heard. And in the on regard of Belarusian people, I'm talking about our situation, about necessity to help Ukraine win this war, because on their victory, fate of many nations actually depends, you know, to show that Belarusians is not regime, that we are supporting Ukraine, we are pro-European nation, we have our pro-European perspectives for our country. So I'm here to be visible, to show Belarus, you know, differently, to show that Belarus is not Russia. I would say it's a brave step to invite Belarusian democratic forces, but it shows that Armenia is free. You know, we are countries that, you know, were part of the Soviet Union. And since then, Russia tried

0: and to treat us as naughty children who just want to decide their future by themselves. But we are separate countries. We are independent. We have our perspectives, and we don't want to be subjugated by Big Brother opinion or influence. Our plans is, to return to Belarus. You know, it's our purpose, you know, to hold free and fair elections in my country, but it might be a long path. A lot for Belarus depends on Ukraine. When Ukraine wins this war, it will be a huge opportunity for us Belarusians as well. Now we see that the regime is like selling our independence, sovereignty of Belarus to Russia in exchange of political and economic support of Lukashenko personally. As movement, we are trying to strengthen our institutions that we have built, to strengthen our ties with democratic world. We're also preparing for the future Belarus. We are preparing future reforms. Also, we are seeking accountability. International Criminal Court started investigation against Lukashenko's crimes for forced deportation of Belarusian people. And so we just, you know, trying to strengthen Belarusian nation and weaken Belarusian regime through political isolation, through economic isolation, because, you know, the moment will come, you know, sooner or later, all the dictators collapse because they seem invincible until suddenly something happens to them. We are holding our track with the American administration on the release of political prisoners. We have about 1,000 political prisoners in Belarus. Already people sit in 5 years in jail in awful conditions. And of course, it's our priority to release them. But the bigger goal is to release the whole country from two dictators, actually.
1: Svetlana Tikhanovskaya talking to Armenia's public radio. The interview was made available to Polish radio through its membership in the European Broadcasting Union. While Romanians are prioritized in the national labor market, foreign workers should enjoy the same respect that Romanians themselves would like to receive wherever they work abroad. A report by Anna Maria Palco from Radio Romania International.
2: Over the past 10 years, the number of foreign workers newly admitted into the Romanian labor market has soared from 5,500 in 2015 and 2016 to around 100,000 annually in the period 2022-2025. For this year, the authorities have set a quota of 90,000 foreign workers. Worth noting is also the fact that in the past, third country workers brought to Romania eventually ended up in other countries, especially in the European Union, which generated high costs for the Romanian state, including with repatriation, as well as problems in Romania's Schengen accession process. In this context, the Romanian government recently passed an emergency order regulating the access of foreign workers to the Romanian labor market, designed to curb illegal migration. At the same time, the new legislative framework provides greater protection to these workers, including for situations when they were forced to pay legal fees, had their salaries withheld, or subjected to pressure. Last but not least, the order aims to protect the interests of Romanian employers and workers. One of the key provisions of the order is the establishment of a protection mechanism in the form of a mandatory €75,000 guarantee for placement agencies for 250 workers brought in. Here is the government spokesperson, Ioana Dujoiu, with more details. A financial deposit will be introduced as a mandatory preventive protection mechanism that guarantees the coverage of repatriation costs, support for workers in risk situations, and the payment of fines issued for placement agencies that fail to meet their legal obligations. Standardization of employment contracts and the establishment of the employer pays principle, under which no commissions, taxes, guarantees, or other deposits may be requested from workers. This brings us in line with OECD standards, said Ioana Dojoiu. At the same time, a unified national platform, workinromania.gov.ro, will be created, through which the government will manage the transparent, secure, and digital access of foreign workers. A list of occupations reporting workforce shortages will also be introduced. as approved under government resolution.

0: projections and updated biannually based on data from the National Employment Agency, the National Statistics Institute, and consultation with social partners. Iwan Adojoyo explained that the employers who wish to employ foreign workers will have to be registered in this electronic platform so as to mitigate the risk of unfair competition and abuse on the labor market.
1: Este un câștig foarte important și pentru cetățenii români.
0: It is also an important gain for Romanian citizens because this new mechanism explicitly places the recruitment of foreign workers in relation to the actual demand in the economy and the protection of employees. Except for certain highly qualified areas, employment procedures can only be initiated for the occupations included in that list of shortage occupations. So the principle is that jobs must be filled with priority by workers available in the country, in the domestic market, and resorting to foreign workplaces justified and controlled, Iwan Adojoyo explained. In fact, before passing this emergency order on foreign workers, the government had adopted another one to amend the unemployment law and to introduce a stability bonus for young Romanians without a job, more specifically those who get their first job with an indefinite contract can receive up to €5,400 over 2 years tax-free if they keep that job. If someone tries to cheat the system, they will have to return all the money they received. The former Social Democratic Labour Minister, Florin Manole, said this measure anticipates an EU project worth almost €170 million, which will enable over 28,000 young people to get support. Florin Manole.
2: Acest sprijin pe care îl putem acorda și îl vom acorda.
0: This support that we can and will grant is conditional on one thing. After the 24-month subsidy period ends, the employer must keep the employee for at least another 12 months based on an employment contract for an indefinite period. Therefore, young people who have completed their studies, whether it is high school or university, and who have never worked, and when they look for a job, they face the question of what previous experience they had, and obviously they cannot have had any experience because they were in school. These young people will gain at least 3 years of experience. They will learn a whole bunch of new skills, Florin Manole explained. This project is complementary to another one, which targets over 280,000 people who have never had a job. Unemployed people who are difficult to employ, people on the margins of society in terms of access to services and therefore to employment, as well as to another project that will address Romanians from rural communities. And still, some voices say many Romanian employers would rather bring in workers from Asia than hire Romanian unemployed people. The Romanian authorities want anyone who works and pays their taxes correctly in Romania to be respected regardless of nationality, even if Romanian nationals take precedence in the domestic labor market. As far as foreign workers are concerned, they must enjoy the same respect that Romanians themselves would like to be shown anywhere abroad they might choose to work.
3: That was a report by Anna Maria Palco from Radio Romania International. Thousands of people rallied in Prague on Tuesday in support of the country's public broadcasters amid growing concern over a government plan to scrap license fees and make them dependent on state funds. As a result, they would be financed from the state budget. However, voices not only from the opposition and the leadership of Czech Radio and Czech Television themselves are raising concerns, viewing such a change as a threat to the stability and independence of Czech media. A petition calling on politicians to preserve the decades-old funding model has already gathered more than 175,000 signatures. The overhaul of public media funding has come under fire from opposition parties and the European Broadcasting Union, which warns that it could undermine the independence of the country's public broadcasters. Romana Grajcarova from Radio Prague with more.
4: In Slovakia, with whom Czechia has strong bilateral relations, license fees were abolished already in 2022. At the time, the government promised to ensure that the public media's budget would not be endangered, but the new government

0: that came to power in 2023 further reduced the amount allocated to radio and television from the state budget shortly after the election. This subsequently weakened the entire institution and made it even more dependent on the state. This so-called Slovak scenario has for several months now been a specter in the public debate about abolishing license fees in the Czech Republic. To get his perspective on the situation, I spoke with Professor Jan Jirák from the Department of Media Studies at Charles University, not only about how public service media should be funded, but also about the societal role these media play. But first, is the Czech Republic really facing a Slovak scenario?
1: Já myslím, že to srovnání Česká a Slovenska.
2: I think the comparison between the Czech Republic and Slovakia is somewhat rooted in our shared history. We tend to compare ourselves, but in my view, the starting situation was different, and from the very beginning, the position of so-called public service media in the Czech Republic and in Slovakia has been different. Slovak television, when it was still a separate institution, repeatedly struggled with economic problems. It was much more economically tied to the state, and that is now simply showing after all these years. Moreover, I think the relationship between citizens, politicians and the media is defined a bit differently there than in the Czech environment, so I wouldn't lean too heavily into that comparison.
1: So what
0: would abolishing license fees in the Czech Republic actually mean?
2: I know I may sound old-fashioned, but I think it wouldn't mean anything at all. I think it's a bit of a fetish. We've let ourselves be manoeuvred, partly by the media, into the position that license fees equal the independence of public service media. But, to put it bluntly, these media have never been politically independent. They are governed by laws approved by the legislature. They are overseen by councillors elected by the Chamber of Deputies. The amount of the fee is decided by law, by the Chamber of Deputies, the Senate and the President. That links to politics have always been there. In my opinion, we should try to prevent that link from increasing. But whether the funding comes from a specific fee or from the state budget is not essential. What matters is whether there are clear rules for how it is done. For 13 years, politicians didn't increase the license fee, so the financing of these media has been and still is in their hands. That doesn't change. I think we should rather defend other mechanisms than focus on which pocket the money comes from.
0: And what could those other mechanisms be?
1: No, tak buď ten státní rozpočet.
2: Either funding from the state budget with the important condition that there would be a law on budget allocation requiring regular indexation of the funding, that would be significant. Ideally, the indexation should even be set in advance so that media organizations can plan ahead. That would substantially improve the situation compared to today. Whether the money comes from savings in other budget chapters or from higher taxes is, in my view, a technical matter. The key issue is ensuring stable funding, and that is not a question of license fees. Their dysfunction is fully due to the fact that they were not adjusted for so many years, and politicians essentially kept control over them.
0: Is there any foreign public service media model that fulfills its role, is funded from the state budget and works well?
2: In my view, the most interesting example for us might be the Finnish model, a special type of tax.
0: Could you explain this model?
2: As far as I know, it's a specific tax paid, up to a set maximum, by everyone who files a tax return. So anyone who pays taxes also pays this fee. Its amount is based on taxable income, meaning those with higher incomes pay more, and so on. The entire mechanism is anchored in law. To me, this seems far more stable than the license fee systems we've been discussing.
1: Mně připadá, že tohle je daleko stabilnější než všechny koncesionářské poplatky, o kterých tady mluvíme.
0: I understand.

0: understand that funding through license fees is not an ideal solution either, but it can't be denied that in the Czech Republic there is growing concern about the impact this change could have on public service media. Is this concern unfounded?
1: Já myslím, že tohle je vyloženě jakoby postoj, který
2: I think this is very much a stance generated by the media themselves. Even the license fee system, as we have it here, has been very disadvantageous. Politicians could essentially agree to let the media starve. It almost happened when technology costs rose during the pandemic and the fee was not increased. Thankfully, the media survived. So I really don't think that collecting license fees puts these media in any particularly strong position, quite the opposite. Undoubtedly, however, we are now facing a new debate in the Czech environment about what public service actually is.
1: Zrovna výběr koncesionářského poplatku staví ta média do kdo ví jak silné pozice naopak.
0: And what is it in your view?
1: Nepochybně nás
2: In my opinion, the fundamental principle of public service is to integrate society, to bring it together into a single whole. The second point is that public service is not just one thing. These media produce a wide range of content. In fact, most of it is not even journalistic in nature. For example, I would support encouraging Czech radio to explicitly commit to systematically developing radio drama as a distinct cultural value. I think radio drama is truly unique. And that, in my view, is exactly the kind of thing that belongs to public service. No other radio station will do it. It fulfills cultural aims, it develops personality, imagination, and much more. It is a contribution to national cultural values in every sense.
1: Je to nějaký příspěvek k národním kulturním hodnotám.
0: Therefore, in your opinion, how can we systematically build public awareness so that people realize that, for example, radio drama is something valuable, that it's something we want to preserve within our cultural landscape?
1: Tohle je zcela zásadní otázka, kterou jste teď položila.
2: This is an absolutely fundamental question you have just asked, and I think that in this area we have already neglected decades during which this should have been discussed and debated. And if you notice, it's quite a peculiar phenomenon, public service outside the realm of journalism, outside news and current affairs, is most often talked about when someone gets the impression that something is not public service. That suggests to me that we have some unreflected boundaries in our minds about what we do and do not consider to be public service. I find the debate about the show Star Dance interesting because it illustrates this very well, the criticism of Czech television for broadcasting it. And then someone says, well, the BBC has it too, as if that were an argument in itself. But what this discussion shows is that we are constantly feeling out that boundary of what public service actually is. And we should be able to guide this process more deliberately so that it becomes more systematic, so that we can truly have a meaningful discussion about what public service really means.
1: Být schopni nějak moderovat, aby to mělo systematičtější povahu, abychom se bavili o tom, co je veřejnoprávní.
3: That was a report by Romana Grajcarová from Radio Prague. The 61st La Biennale di Venezia International Art Exhibition is one of the most important global art events, with 100 national expositions scheduled to be presented this year. The 2026 edition has already been overshadowed by a major diplomatic scandal, though, as the Italian organizers allowed Russia to return, despite Moscow's ongoing full-scale war of aggression against Ukraine. Protests at the pavilion opening ceremony ensued. Marcin Matuszewski from Polish Radio has the story.
4: Established in 1895, Italy's La Biennale di Venezia International Art Exhibition is widely seen as one of the most important global art events. Its 61st installment will officially open to the public on Saturday, with more or less 100 countries taking part, but the national pavilions are gradually opening for the press previews across the preceding week. The 2026 edition of the Venice-based event is

0: overshadowed by a major diplomatic scandal, though. That is because the organizers allowed Russia to return to the fold despite Moscow's ongoing full-scale war of aggression against Ukraine. Quite naturally, this sparked international outrage and numerous protest notes, including from the European Parliament, the European Commission and 22 European Union culture ministers, Poland included. The latter considered boycotting the event, but in the end decided they will be present at the shows and presentations so as not to give way to Russian propaganda and to use the opportunity to remind the world the truth about Moscow's aggression against Ukraine, Marta Cienkowska, Poland's Minister of Culture, told Polish Radio. Inviting an aggressor to such event is more than just an organizational mistake, because Russia's participation in the Venice Biennale allows it to, in a sense, neutralize the crimes it commits in the eyes of the public. As we all know, culture is soft power, and by using it, Russia wants to re-enter Europe's elite circles. European Commissioner for Culture Glenn Mikulev refused to attend the Biennale until Russians were expelled, and the EU issued a deadline of May 11th for the event's authorities to take corrective measures or lose the roughly 2 million euro grant they received. Furthermore, the international jury resigned, meaning there will be no official ceremony on the opening day of the event, and prizes for the best pavilions will be awarded based on a public vote. In the face of this global outcry, the embattled organizers have decided that visitors will only be allowed inside Russia's pavilion during 4 days of press previews. However, they will still allow video projections onto its external walls and live music playing from the inside throughout the 6 months of the event in Venice. And so, despite weeks of bitter controversy, the Russian pavilion welcomed its first visitors on May 6th, bringing Moscow back to the show for the first time since 2020. The opening ceremony was accompanied by protests. The sidewalk in front of the exhibition grounds has been plastered with numerous dates of Russian aggressions against countries and nations. Demonstrators with Ukrainian flags chanted "Russia is a terrorist state," holding posters and banners, one of which read "No to genocidal pavilions." Polish former Minister of Culture Bartłomiej Sienkiewicz, who is currently an MEP representing the domestic ruling bloc leading Civic Coalition Party, was among the Polish and Ukrainian artists peacefully protesting in Venice. The Biennale organizers will face the consequences of their decisions, he told Polish radio, also emphasizing that the event authorities' circumvention of EU sanctions imposed on Russia has not gone unchallenged. I think the consequence will be a suspension of the 2 million euro funding. Local authorities may also impose an additional fine, and Italian inspectors still haven't received all the documents they asked from the organizers. This story certainly won't go away anytime soon. Needless to say, it's a shame, a huge shame for the Biennale management, and we're here today to remind them of this shame. A few hours earlier, activists from the Russian feminist protest and performance art group Pussy Riot, together with the members of Ukrainian feminist art collective Femen, fired flares and chanted anti-war slogans outside the pavilion, criticizing the Kremlin's policies and referring to the ongoing aggression against Ukraine.
1: Art for show! Raise the low! Art for show! Raise the low! Blood is Russia's art! Blood is Russia's art! Blood is Russia's art!
0: The No Comment TV YouTube channel reported. The protesters then tried to gain entry to the pavilion, which resulted in clashes with Italian police protecting the area. Commentators agreed that unless the Venice Biennale authorities fold and remove the Russian exposition, this year's edition of this long-standing event is very likely to be the most chaotic in its history, seeing many more protests of various kinds right until the closing ceremony planned for November 22nd.
2: And with that report, we've come to the end of this edition of Europe East. From Agnieszka Pielawska, thanks for joining me.

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1: You're tuned to Polish Radio, broadcasting from Warsaw. Welcome to Q&A, a show in which we take a look at the news, views, trends and phenomena in Polish and global society. I'm Danuta Isler. Welcome to the show. In this edition, for over three decades, both Cuba and Poland belonged to the Council for Mutual Economic Assistance, commonly known as the COMECON, headed by the USSR and meant to deliver prosperity to the whole Eastern Bloc. This country was among its founding members, while Cuba joined in 1972. As a result, both Poland and Cuba have maintained over 60 years of diplomatic relations, marked by ongoing, though sometimes strained, cooperation. While they historically shared ideological ties, current relations focus on tourism, cultural exchanges, and economic dialogue, with Poland providing technical expertise in economic transition. However, as of March 2026, Poland's foreign ministry has issued a highest-level warning, advising against all travel to Cuba due to a severe energy and economic crisis. I discussed those issues with Poland's ambassador in Havana, Joanna Kozińska-Frybes.
2: As you know, two of our countries during a long time, 30 years, belonged to the same economic integration group, COMECON. And in the 90s, the beginning of the 90s, we decided to leave the umbrella of this organization, and the Cuban decided to follow the same system. So I think that there are some similarities, because we had always quite important geopolitical conditions, so we have quite important neighbors. However, we tried to shape our economy and our fortune despite this geopolitical situation, and just to be responsible, to be a little bit the architect of our own fortune. And during my stay in Cuba, I met Cuban economists from the Center of Research on Cuban Economy, who are working on Cuban economy reforms to make it more efficient. Just speaking among us, we offered that perhaps they could be interested in knowing how we performed the Polish transition and Polish transformation. Of course, the not only geopolitical, but historical, cultural, linguistical, any situation is different. Cuba is completely different than Poland is. However, in the time when we decided to transform our economy, we decided also to import some other solutions to maintain our sovereignty, but on the other hand, not to

0: open, the doors already open. So last year in Havana, we offered to Cuban economists to speak about transformations. Some scholars from Warsaw School of Economics went to Havana and we had the first part of the seminar. And this year we decided to deepen it and we decided to present a little bit the whole sort of a vivisection of Polish transformation just as an offer. So it is to our Cuban friends to decide if there are some elements that they can use for their reforms or not. And of course, for us, it is also interesting to hear what are they doing at the moment.
1: And I think at the moment, when it comes to the economy, Poland and Cuba are at the opposite ends. I mean, Poland is mentioned as a potential member of the G20, invited to the G20 summit. The economy is growing, I think, at the fastest pace in the EU. I think when you look at Cuba, there is a lot of turmoil.
0: Challenges.
1: Okay. Exactly. That's a good diplomatic word. Challenges. Not only when it comes to the economy. Would they be willing to, you think, take advantage of our experience in a way?
0: I think that, already the presence, the entering, what I said at the beginning of the seminar today, that the last year it was a sort of a foreplay. I mean, there are a lot of biases. I mean, that there are differences in understanding what economy is, what the country is, what the patria, what they say is. However, I think that the invitation that we made last year and the organizing, or the common discussion, the sort of we told it conversatorio, just the speaking round table about transformation, it has broken the ice, because we understood that both we are interested in the experiences of each other. And this is just the continuation. So I'm absolutely convinced that our Cuban colleagues are interested in our experiences.
1: You've been ambassador to Cuba since 2023.
0: Yes, exactly.
1: How has the experience been?
0: Challenging.
1: And
0: challenging.
1: Is there a lot of contact between Poland and Cuba when it comes to, I'm thinking it's a faraway country, so tourism?
0: Of course, there was, especially in the past, a lot of Polish tourists are going to Cuba. Cuba is passing now through the challenging period. So even we have put on our website within the Minister of Foreign Affairs that we advise not to travel to Cuba. And it is not that you cannot live in Cuba. However, for example, you have gas restrictions. So if you have gas restrictions, and I have a tourist 1,000 kilometers from the embassy, and something happens, I cannot go to help this person. I'm absolutely sure that Cuba will go forward and that tourism will be back in Cuba, but perhaps it's not the best moment to do so. We are trying to support people in need. We are trying to organize cultural events, but not now if people cannot travel. However, we even put on the program, which name was Culture for a Dialogue. What I said at the very beginning, there are two countries with some differences. The best communication language is culture, and Cuba is absolutely rich in culture. So we try to do that, but we are also defending human rights. And it was said in the exposé of our Minister of Foreign Affairs when he was speaking about Cuba that we are focused on supporting human rights in Cuba, and we are also focused on offering to the Cubans the economy transformation solutions.
1: I'd like to stir the pot a little bit. Why would we want to help Cubans? It's far away. We have the warning door. Is there a diplomatic answer to that?
0: No, absolutely. There's not only a diplomatic but also a humanitarian answer. I think that Poland is well known all over the world of its solidarity.

0: So we just help those who need our help.
1: How well known or how known is Poland in Cuba? I'm asking all the ambassadors this question that I interview, and most often the response I get is, I usually ask if there's like a name associated with Poland that is known, a person, a product. What do I hear? John Paul II, Robert Lewandowski, and Lech Wałęsa, and Polish sweets. What about Cuba?
0: No, I think it's a little bit different, because you must remember that there were a lot of Poles before 1989 in Cuba, not only tourists, but a lot of people working there. We are supporting within Comic-Con, UBC economy and so on. So a lot of people are just relating their knowledge about Poland to that Poland before 1989. But in general, the Cuban society is quite well educated, so at least they know that Poland exists. They also, from time to time, know that Warsaw is Polish capital, but they know a lot, for example, about Polish cinema. Wajda is very, very popular, so we will be in the 100th anniversary.
1: This year, yes.
0: This year will be, we hope that electricity crisis will give us this possibility. We will try to organize the Wajda Festival in Cuba, because they are really fan of Polish cinema.
1: Are there Polish products to be found anywhere in Cuba, in Cuba stores?
0: Yes, we are exporting chicken, for example, juice.
1: Dairy products.
0: Yeah. But it goes directly, but it also frequently goes through Spain or the United States.
1: So the name Poland would ring some bell.
0: Yeah.
1: Madam Ambassador, thank you very much.
0: It was a pleasure. Thank you very much.
2: I was talking to Joanna Kozińska-Frybens, Poland's ambassador to Cuba. That's all in this week's edition of the program. I'm Danuta Isler. Thanks for listening.

Hello, I'm Tamás Ferenc, welcome to Soundcheck, where we move through genres and time to the furthest corners of Polish musical scene. Today we bring you a special concert recording from the Jazz Club series of Polish radio and TVP Kultura, this time focused entirely on improvisation in its purest form. On stage is Stryjo, a trio formed by Nikola Kołodziejczyk on piano, Maciej Szczeciński on double bass and Michał Bryndal on drums. What sets this project apart is its radical approach. The musicians do not just improvise solos, but construct entire compositions in real time, shaping every note from beginning to end of the performance without predefined structure. This is music built on interaction, intuition, and constant listening, where form emerges moment by moment and each decision immediately reshapes the direction of the piece. Let's hear a fragment from this concert.

I'll be back in 2 weeks with more music from Poland, but for now let me thank you for listening. What you've just heard was an extended excerpt from Strejo's fully improvised performance recorded for the Jazz Club series of Polish radio. I'm Tomasz Ferenc, and I'm leaving you with a bit more of this live set. 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

0: Hello, I'm Agnieszka Bielawska, welcoming you to Warsaw Review, our regular rundown of some of the top stories of the passing week in Poland. Coming up, Poland's president calls for new constitution.
1: I won't tell the nation today which system we should adopt, whether parliamentary or presidential, but one thing is clear, we cannot continue with power divided.
0: Warsaw pushes for stronger EU defense.
2: The European Union is starting to do much more than ever before. For the first time in history, we are beginning to spend money on armaments, but it is still not enough.
0: Poland moves ahead with a lawsuit against the EU-Mercosur trade deal.
3: In this agreement, agriculture is being sacrificed for the benefit of other sectors of the economy. We are now holding our breath, waiting to see what happens over the coming days when the first effects should become apparent.
0: Poland's president Karol Nawrocki has established a council for a new constitution, drawing swift criticism from senior government ministers who warn the move risks deepening political divisions. A report by Ada Janiszewska.
1: On May 3rd, Poland came alive with festivities as it celebrated the anniversary of its constitution, a significant national holiday honoring the adoption of the country's first constitution in 1791. This pivotal moment in Polish history marked not only a milestone in governance, but also reflected the enduring spirit and aspirations of the Polish people for freedom and democracy. Throughout the day, vibrant parades, cultural events, and educational programs filled the streets, inviting both citizens and visitors to reflect on the nation's rich heritage. However, these were not the main attractions. During the celebrations, Poland's president Karol Nawrocki made a surprising announcement calling for the establishment of a special council to draft a new constitution. In the history of Poland, four major constitutions have been adopted in 1791, 1921, 1935, and then in 1997. The president emphasized that while the 1997 document had been necessary and appropriate for its time, the present moment calls for a renewed constitutional framework. We need a new constitution, a constitution for the year 2030. When we take a look at the constitution of May 3rd, we see that its esteemed creators acknowledged the necessity for a constitutional review within 25 years to modernize it. The council, which he described as a new generation constitution project targeting 2030, includes former Constitutional Tribunal President Julia Przyłębska, several legal scholars, and former Sejm speakers. The president said he had already invited representatives of all parliamentary parties to join the work, insisting the debate should be inclusive.
4: Nie odpowiem dzisiaj narodowi.
1: I won't tell the nation today which system we should adopt, whether parliamentary or presidential, but one thing is clear, we cannot continue with power divided.

0: The idea drew swift criticism from senior government ministers who warned that the move risks deepening political divisions. Left MP Andrzej Szejna called President Karol Nawrocki's initiative absurd. This constitution has proven its worth and requires adherence. It's difficult to sit down with President Nawrocki, who is a troublemaker when it comes to constitutional matters. According to Krzysztof Brejza of the governing Civic Coalition Party, Karol Nawrocki is unable to amend the constitution. The MP also described the president as a man who does not compromise and fails to attract significant political support. Due to his personality, the president is incapable of implementing such changes with good intentions. The best example is the appointment of Ms. Przyłębska to this council, who for years has undermined the constitutional order. We truly need cooperation now, but it's sad that on the day we celebrate the anniversary of the May 3rd constitution, the president used it for a political game. The debate over whether this idea was good or not also drew in historian Professor Janusz Ociemkowski. When we discuss whether we need a new constitution or perhaps a form of the existing one, let us remember that our ancestors predicted over 200 years ago that the course of events and changes in the world might mean that what they considered sacred and beautiful would require repair in 25 years.
1: Za te 25 lat będziemy wymagało naprawy.
0: The new constitution will not help us because this is just not the right moment, said Marcin Jan Radwan Rochlenszew, a judge of the state tribunal, commenting on the president's appointment of the Constitutional Council. Meanwhile, Wojciech Kolarski from the Chancellery of the President told Polish radio that as long as the 1997 constitution remains in force, the president will adhere to it. He added that adopting a new constitution would take several years.
2: The president's declaration and the decision to establish the council are just the beginning of the work process that will culminate in the constitution, but all of this will happen within a few years.
3: Wszystko wydarzy się w perspektywie najbliższych lat.
0: Poland's president has the right to propose changes to the constitution. Still, they have to be approved by two-thirds of the deputies in the lower halves of parliament and an absolute majority in the Senate. Both bodies are under the control of the liberal coalition government, which is opposed to Nawrocki.
4: A report by Ada Janiszewska. Poland called for a stronger European role in defence and deeper EU funding for military capabilities at the Defence 24 Days conference, as officials outlined plans to expand the armed forces and secure additional financing, while a parallel political debate unfolded over the presence of US troops in Europe. A report by Tomasz Ferenc.
5: Poland is calling for a stronger European role in defense and a major increase in military spending as government officials set out their priorities during the Defense 24 Days conference, one of the country's key security forums. Deputy Prime Minister and Defense Minister Władysław Kosiniak-Kamysz said Europe must take on more responsibility for its own security, arguing that current EU efforts, while unprecedented, remain insufficient. The European Union is starting to do much more than ever before. For the first time in history, we are beginning to spend money on armaments, but it is still not enough. These cannot be only loans. In the next perspective, these must be grants from the European Union. Security, especially the protection of the eastern flank, is not only the task of countries located on the border, but of the entire European Union, and we will again, I hope, effectively apply for that. Defense spending is an investment in Europe's independence. He also outlined Poland's long-term military ambitions, saying the country aims to build one of the strongest armed forces in Europe by the end of the decade. We want a transformation to a 500,000-strong army, in which there are 300,000 professionals and 200,000 high-readiness reserves. This is the strategic goal for 2030. Poland will have the strongest and largest army in Europe, the best organized and equipped. The defense minister added that Poland's military budget currently stands at around 200 billion zlotys, with additional support expected from European mechanisms. One of those is the SAFE program, which will provide low-interest EU-backed loans for defense investments. Poland is set to become the first country to finalize the process and sign the agreement. Government representative for the SAFE mechanism Magdalena Sobkowiak-Czarnecka said this marks a critical moment for expanding defense capabilities.
6: Poland
5: is the first country that has completed the entire procedure, and I will not let anyone convince Poles that

0: Spending on security is something bad, that this is not the moment to invest heavily in security. It is exactly the opposite. We now have an extremely important moment, such a window of opportunity when we are establishing alliances on joint armaments projects. Either we do it now, or this window of opportunity will close. The funds are expected to support domestic defense projects, including systems designed to detect and counter hostile drones. As the conference focused on European defense and military expansion, a political debate has emerged in Poland over the future of US troops deployments in Europe. Prime Minister Donald Tusk responded to comments by US President Donald Trump, who has suggested withdrawing at least 5,000 American troops from Germany and potentially reducing forces in other European countries. Tusk stressed that Poland would not seek to benefit at the expense of its allies. We probably should not, as a state, be pushing to take over those soldiers. I don't know if you understand what I mean. I will not allow Poland to be in any way used to break solidarity or cooperation at the European level. I know that sometimes my political opponents or people who do not really understand the geopolitics think that I should be more pro-American. It is not possible to be more pro-American than I am, and always have been. He added that maintaining strong transatlantic relations remains a priority and that Poland will continue efforts to increase the US military presence on its territory, but not at the cost of weakening NATO cohesion. Tusk also emphasized that continued US deployments across Europe are in Poland's strategic interest. However, his remarks have drawn criticism from some analysts who argue that Poland should be more assertive in seeking a larger US military footprint. Professor Michał Urbańczyk from Adam Mickiewicz University said the Prime Minister's framing risks undermining Poland's strategic position. Statements about taking over soldiers are a mistake because we should strive for there to be as many American soldiers in Poland as possible. Germany and Poland have different strategic interests. We must realize this. If we look at the map, for Germany, Poland is a war field, and this is a very important observation. And we are, of course, in an alliance, and of course, we are connected by various ties. But talking about a takeover is, in my opinion, really turning the whole matter upside down. The debate highlights a broader tension in Poland's defense strategy, balancing closer European cooperation with reliance on the United States as the key security guarantor. As Warsaw pushes for both increased EU funding and a stronger NATO presence, the question of how to align those priorities is likely to remain central to the country's security policy in the coming years.
1: A report by Tomasz Ferenc. Poland will challenge the European Union's trade deal with the Mercosur bloc of South American countries at the top EU's court. Officials have confirmed, citing concerns over its impact on farmers and consumers. A report by Michał Owczarek.
2: In a bid to stop a deal it says will harm its farmers, Poland's government has approved plans to file a complaint with the Court of Justice of the European Union over the bloc's free trade agreement with South America, Deputy Prime Minister Władysław Kosiniak-Kamysz said on Wednesday.
3: The cabinet has made its decision. We pushed for this, we promised it, and we have made good on it. We are acting in the interest of Polish consumers and farmers. Quite simply, we want to ensure that the best healthy food ends up on Polish tables.
4: O to, żeby na polskim stole była najlepsza zdrowa żywność.
2: The agreement between the EU and Mercosur countries, including Brazil, Argentina, Uruguay and Paraguay, was signed in mid-January and has been provisionally applied since May the 1st for countries that have completed ratification. Its proponents say it will improve market access for European manufacturers. The agreement has been welcomed by industry, particularly the automotive, chemical, textile and machinery sectors, which stand to gain access to major new export markets. Early May, EU Chief Ursula von der Leyen argued that it would create a free trade area covering over 700 million people.
5: It opens countless opportunities. It cuts billions in tariffs. It allows our small and medium-sized businesses to access markets and scale they could only dream of before.
2: However, critics say the deal will sharply increase imports of cheap beef, sugar, and poultry and undercut domestic producers.

0: is Poland, along with France, has been one of the strongest opponents of the deal. Beef producers in particular fear a surge of cheaper imports from Mercosur countries where farmers are not subject to the same strict EU standards, notes Jacek Zarzecki of the Polish Sustainable Beef Platform. In this agreement, agriculture is being sacrificed for the benefit of other sectors of the economy. We are now holding our breath, waiting to see what happens over the coming days when the first effects should become apparent. We are already beginning to feel it in Poland because importers who had previously been buying Polish beef are holding back on further orders while they wait to see what happens once the agreement has provisionally entered into force.
1: Wejściem w życie tymczasowo tej umowy.
0: Due to these and other concerns, the Polish government opposed the agreement and lobbied hard for amendments to protect Polish farming, food security and agricultural standards. In March, Polish lawmakers adopted a resolution urging the government to file a legal challenge. The European Parliament has also asked the EU court to assess whether the agreement complies with EU treaties. A safeguard clause introduced with the deal is intended to allow the EU to respond if imports from Mercosur lead to sharp price drops for European producers. Warsaw has until May the 26th to file the complaint.
2: A report by Michał Owczarek. Poland's Best Brands Awards were handed out for the fifth time at a gala in Warsaw on Thursday. Commercially successful, innovative and emotion products and services were recognized, with the winners chosen not by a panel of judges, but determined in a complex consumer study by Nielsen IQ based on two key yardsticks, their actual economic success and the brand's perceived popularity. So do Poles' purchasing decisions translate into share of wallet or share of soul? Danuta Isler attended the event and tried to find out.
3: My name is Karolina Zajdel-Pawlak. I am the managing director of Nielsen IQ, the biggest global market research company operating in over 90 countries and for over 30 years in Poland.
4: Nielsen is behind the results of Best Brands Poland Awards. We just witnessed an event during which selected Polish companies were awarded not by jury, but actually by consumers.
3: Yes, the jury consists of consumers who actually were voting by spending their money when they are making their everyday purchase decisions. So this is how it translates into share of wallet, one of the two dimensions of our best brands research. And the second dimension is share of soul, where we interviewed thousands of respondents, of consumers. We asked them a long list of questions to check if those answers are consistent and how they correlate with actual sales results to determine which brands have both share of wallet and share of soul.
4: What kind of questions were they? Give me an example of one or two of such questions. Was it like, why do you like this particular dishwashing liquid, or?
3: That would be a guiding question. So you need to ask always an open question where the respondent, the shopper, will tell you which brands are top of their minds. The first selection are top brands in terms of sales and sales dynamics. Mm-hmm. So you can see some rising stars like the Neboa cosmetic brand that probably no one would recall 3 years ago. Mm-hmm. But now it's a rising star. They have amazing word of mouth and quality of products. So we ask people, how they do their shopping, what they have to purchase, whether they browse through internet, whether they rely on friends' recommendations, they read beauty press or watch TikTok. So you have to make this broad research to collect different connection points where the consumers are making their decisions or starting to make the decisions that they finalize in store.
4: Six categories within Best Brands.
3: Yes.
4: One of them is Best Polish Brand.
3: Yes, one of them is Best Polish Brand. The overall winner is Best Brand. But every year we try to rotate the categories, to avoid some obvious top-of-mind brands like you could have Coca-Cola winning or maybe Pepsi-Cola. And those categories are actually determined based on a broad consumer lifestyles research. Identified that this is all about about myself, all about frictionless living, that manifests in a lot of focus on your health, long

0: That's one of the categories that was determined via those consumer research. And it gathers brands from quite different industries, right? It can be a sport drink, it can be some sport equipment, quite diverse category. And actually, this is our objective. Otherwise, you would always have to compare boring apple to apple.
1: You also have categories like, what was it, best communication brand?
0: Yes.
1: So it sounds like it's an industry award, although it's given by us consumers and customers.
0: If it was industry award, that would be probably granted based on GRPs or media spending. We actually didn't look at it at all. We were asking respondents what brand campaigns they recall. Obviously, Media Expert is an iconic communication and brand building.
1: Yes, I think this song that they use in their advertising, anyone can sing it.
0: Yes.
1: This concept of best brands, this is not a Polish concept, right? It came to Poland.
0: It's an international concept. I think it started in Germany. It actually spread across Europe, so best brands are also present in Austria, UK, Switzerland, I think. This will be first year in Emirates as well. So we are spreading our partnership with Serviceplan and Nielsen IQ because it's a great both insight into how the consumer landscape is shaped in a given year and country, and how brands can build their relationship responding to those changing consumer sentiments.
1: Polish Consumer of 2026, based on Best Brands awarded in Warsaw tonight, what can we say about the channels through which he or she does shopping, the time of the atmosphere, you know, brick and mortar stores, online, nice music in the background, this or that, catchy advertisements.
0: Polish shopper is full of contradictions. It's super demanding. Most of us is shopping omnichannel, so you can start your shopping while browsing your mobile, watching Netflix, or you can actually go to Biedronka and then realize that maybe actually, haven't I seen that cheaper in somewhere else? So you open up your mobile and app to compare.
1: Prices. We may be invited to the G20 club, but we still check the prices.
0: We do. We are very price conscious. Polish shoppers declare that price is one of the top selection criteria for store and for brands. Despite those declarations, they are willing to pay more for some brands that they have a strong relationship, like Lace, Wedel, or Lubella, and many other brands that are not the cheapest. So Polish shoppers are very smart in how they do shopping, demanding, but price is not enough. Price is a must-have, pleasure, and extra functional benefits like coffee with, guarana or collagen. We want more. Polish shopper is very demanding.
2: Danuta Isler reporting from Poland's Best Brands Award Gala in Warsaw, where she spoke to Karolina Zajdej-Pawlak, Managing Director of Nielsen IQ Polska. And finally, hikers in Poland's parks and forests have been warned to watch out for adders, which have begun re-emerging after winter hibernation with the arrival of warmer weather. A report by Michał Owczarek.
3: Well, you definitely won't hear that sound in Poland unless, of course, a rattlesnake has somehow escaped from a private, often illegal collection. However, while walking in Polish forests, you may come across species such as the European adder or the smooth snake. These reptiles depend on warmth and are often seen basking in sunny spots. To avoid disturbing sunbathing animals, rangers are urging hikers to mind where they step and to carefully check resting spots before sitting down. If you come across a snake or an adder, the safest approach is to leave it undisturbed, experts stress, arguing that these animals are not aggressive and most bites usually occur as a result of human carelessness. Data suggests that only a small proportion of incidents lead to serious consequences. Jacek Boczar, spokesperson for the State Forests, stresses that adders do not actively seek to attack people. A bite is a defensive reaction. It can happen if we accidentally step on a snake hidden in the grass. Even something as simple as sturdy footwear can reduce the risk of biting. Most incidents occur when people are picking mushrooms or berries, or when they put something down like a bicycle or helmet and later reach for it again without realizing

0: A snake is nearby. The animal reacts because it feels threatened. The European adder is the only indigenous venomous snake in Poland. Its venom can be dangerous, but experts stress that serious accidents happen extremely rarely. Adder venom can be particularly dangerous for children, seniors, and people with allergies. Experts stress that in the event of a bite, emergency services should be called immediately and a bitten person should remain as still as possible, as movement can speed up the spread of toxins through the body. After an adder bite, there is what Bochar describes as a golden two-hour window during which medical help should be sought immediately. Jokingly, I can say adders give us a head start, as victims may feel fine for up to 2 hours after a bite and assume the venom has no effect. Only later does the toxin begin to act, which can pose a serious threat to health or even life, particularly for older people, children and pets.
1: Jeżeli dotyczy to osób starszych, czy dzieci, czy chociażby też naszych czworonogów.
0: Specialists know that not every bite involves venom, with about 30% of cases being the so-called dry bites where no venom is injected. However, snakes and adders are not the biggest challenge to outdoor recreation or bushcrafting these days in Poland. There is a high risk of wildfires across most Polish forests and national parks, the Forest Research Institute warned last week. The warning is based on weather factors such as temperature, relative humidity, and daily precipitation. Piotr Błaszczyk, spokesperson for the Government Center for Security, told Polish Radio of basic safety rules. We must remember never under any circumstances to light fires in forests outside designated areas. Only use official spots for barbecues and campfires. We should also never leave glass behind, as it can act like a lens and significantly increase the risk of fire. And we should not drive into forests. Cars should be parked only in designated parking areas. The Government Center for Security has already issued several warnings for specific provinces across the country.
2: And that report by Michał Owczarek wraps up this edition of Warsaw Review. Join us next week for another rundown of the developments in Poland. I'm Agnieszka Wielawska. 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
1: You're tuned to Warsaw. Welcome to Europe East to look at life and events in this part of the continent. I'm Agnieszka Bielawska. Exiled Belarusian opposition leader Svetlana Tsikhanouskaya was in Yerevan earlier this week, where she participated in events during the European Political Community Summit. The fate of many nations depends on the outcome of the war in Ukraine, Tsikhanouskaya told Public Radio of Armenia. Tsikhanouskaya became an opposition leader after her husband, Jerzy Tsikhanouski, was arrested when seeking to run in the 2020 presidential election in Belarus. After the election, a victory for Lukashenko that was disputed by the opposition, Tsikhanouskaya was held by the authorities and forced into exile. Talking to Astrik Sargsyan of Armenia's public radio, she spoke about her life as a leader in exile.
2: A leader in exile, that is almost romantic. How do you yourself feel about the symbol you've become?
3: Honestly speaking, I felt that fight for democracy is often romanticized. You know, you think about big rallies, beautiful women, you know, flowers, but path to democracy is paved with the tears and sufferings and pain. Of course, you know, it's difficult to be a leader of a democratic movement that lost its country, its state. The state is seized by a dictator and people live in Belarus like during Stalin times, like in big Gulag prison. People who fled the country also lost their motherland and going through transnational repression. So it's not easy way, but the fate, you know, brought me to this position. For those who maybe forgot my story, I went to presidential campaign instead of my husband, who was jailed by Lukashenko, and I forced to leave the country after I won elections. But I'm so proud of Belarusian people who are, despite all the repressions and pain, they are continuing to fight in the country, underground, you know, in exile more openly. And we managed to keep our unity. We managed to keep our aims, our purposes in place. We really achieved a lot. We found a lot of allies and friends all over the world. We formalized relationship with the democratic world. So it's not easy. Sometimes you feel that you're abandoned, you're forgotten by the rest of the world. The focus is dispersed, you know, so many crises, but we managed to keep Belarus on the agenda. We managed the world not to forget about us, to assist us. And of course, you know, the problems in Belarus, it's not only about internal politics or even humanitarian disaster, it became problem of security as well. So of course I see more interest to our case, and as a leader I'm trying to lead with the dignity, you know, with pride for my nation, and show to the world that Belarus is not Lukashenko, Belarus is people, and Belarus is not Russia. Regime in Belarus is isolated. It's not considered to be legitimate, but the voice of Belarusians have to be heard. And in the on regard of Belarusian people, I'm talking about our situation, about necessity to help Ukraine win this war, because on their victory, fate of many nations actually depends, you know, to show that Belarusians is not regime, that we are supporting Ukraine, we are pro-European nation, we have our pro-European perspectives for our country. So I'm here to be visible, to show Belarus, you know, differently, to show that Belarus is not Russia. I would say it's a brave step to invite Belarusian democratic forces, but it shows that

0: Armenia is free. You know, we are countries that, you know, were part of the Soviet Union. And since then, Russia trying to treat us as naughty children who just want to decide their future by themselves. But we are separate countries. We are independent. We have our perspectives and we don't want to be subjugated by Big Brother opinion or influence. Our plans is, to return to Belarus. You know, it's our purpose, you know, to hold free and fair elections in my country, but it might be a long path. A lot for Belarus depends on Ukraine. When Ukraine wins this war, it will be a huge opportunity for us Belarusians as well. Now we see that the regime is like selling our independence, sovereignty of Belarus to Russia in exchange of political and economic support of Lukashenko personally. As movement, we are trying to strengthen our institutions that we have built, to strengthen our ties with democratic world. We're also preparing for the future Belarus. We are preparing future reforms. Also, we are seeking accountability. International Criminal Court started investigation against Lukashenko's crimes for forced deportation of Belarusian people. And so we trying to strengthen Belarusian nation and weaken Belarusian regime through political isolation, through economic isolation, because, you know, the moment will come. You know, sooner or later, all the dictators collapse because they seem invincible until suddenly something happens to them. We are holding our track with the American administration on the release of political prisoners. We have about 1,000 political prisoners in Belarus. Already people sit in 5 years in jail in awful conditions. And of course, it's our priority to release them. But the bigger goal is to release the whole country from two dictators, actually.
1: Svetlana Tikhanovskaya talking to Armenia's public radio. The interview was made available to Polish radio through its membership in the European Broadcasting Union. While Romanians are prioritized in the national labor market, foreign workers should enjoy the same respect that Romanians themselves would like to receive wherever they work abroad. A report by Anna Maria Palco from Radio Romania International.
2: Over the past 10 years, the number of foreign workers newly admitted into the Romanian labor market has soared from 5,500 in 2015 and 2016 to around 100,000 annually in the period 2022-2025. For this year, the authorities have set a quota of 90,000 foreign workers. Worth noting is also the fact that in the past, third country workers brought to Romania eventually ended up in other countries, especially in the European Union, which generated high costs for the Romanian state, including with repatriation, as well as problems in Romania's Schengen accession process. In this context, the Romanian government recently passed an emergency order regulating the access of foreign workers to the Romanian labor market, designed to curb illegal migration. At the same time, the new legislative framework provides greater protection to these workers, including for situations when they were forced to pay legal fees, had their salaries withheld, or subjected to pressure. Last but not least, the order aims to protect the interests of Romanian employers and workers. One of the key provisions of the order is the establishment of a protection mechanism in the form of a mandatory €75,000 guarantee for placement agencies for 250 workers brought in. Here is the government spokesperson, Ioana Dujoiu, with more details. A financial deposit will be introduced as a mandatory preventive protection mechanism that guarantees the coverage of repatriation costs, support for workers in risk situations, and the payment of fines issued for placement agencies that fail to meet their legal obligations. Standardization of employment contracts and the establishment of the employer pays principle, under which no commissions, taxes, guarantees, or other deposits may be requested from workers. This brings us in line with OECD standards, said Ioana Dojoiu. At the same time, a unified national platform, workinromania.gov.ro, will be created. through which the government will manage the transparent, secure, and digital access of foreign workers.

0: A list of occupations reporting workforce shortages will also be introduced, as approved under government resolutions and updated biannually based on data from the National Employment Agency, the National Statistics Institute, and consultation with social partners. Iwan Adojoyo explained that the employers who wish to employ foreign workers will have to be registered in this electronic platform so as to mitigate the risk of unfair competition and abuse on the labor market.
1: Este un câștig foarte important și pentru cetățenii români.
0: It is also an important gain for Romanian citizens because this new mechanism explicitly places the recruitment of foreign workers in relation to the actual demand in the economy and the protection of employees. Except for certain highly qualified areas, employment procedures can only be initiated for the occupations included in that list of shortage occupations. So the principle is that jobs must be filled with priority by workers available in the country, in the domestic market, and resorting to foreign workplaces justified and controlled, Iwan Adojoyo explained. In fact, before passing this emergency order on foreign workers, the government had adopted another one to amend the unemployment law and to introduce a stability bonus for young Romanians without a job, more specifically those who get their first job with an indefinite contract can receive up to €5,400 over 2 years tax-free if they keep that job. If someone tries to cheat the system, they will have to return all the money they received. The former Social Democratic Labour Minister, Florin Manole, said this measure anticipates an EU project worth almost €170 million, which will enable over 28,000 young people to get support. Florin Manole.
2: Acest sprijin pe care îl putem acorda și îl vom acorda.
0: This support that we can and will grant is conditional on one thing. After the 24-month subsidy period ends, the employer must keep the employee for at least another 12 months based on an employment contract for an indefinite period. Therefore, young people who have completed their studies, whether it is high school or university, and who have never worked, and when they look for a job, they face the question of what previous experience they had, and obviously they cannot have had any experience because they were in school. These young people will gain at least 3 years of experience. They will learn a whole bunch of new skills, Florin Manole explained. This project is complementary to another one, which targets over 280,000 people who have never had a job. Unemployed people who are difficult to employ, people on the margins of society in terms of access to services and therefore to employment, as well as to another project that will address Romanians from rural communities. And still, some voices say many Romanian employers would rather bring in workers from Asia than hire Romanian unemployed people. The Romanian authorities want anyone who works and pays their taxes correctly in Romania to be respected regardless of nationality, even if Romanian nationals take precedence in the domestic labor market. As far as foreign workers are concerned, they must enjoy the same respect that Romanians themselves would like to be shown anywhere abroad they might choose to work.
3: That was a report by Anna Maria Palcu from Radio Romania International. Thousands of people rallied in Prague on Tuesday in support of the country's public broadcasters amid growing concern over a government plan to scrap license fees and make them dependent on state funds. As a result, they would be financed from the state budget. However, voices not only from the opposition and the leadership of Czech Radio and Czech Television themselves are raising concerns, viewing such a change as a threat to the stability and independence of Czech media. A petition calling on politicians to preserve the decades-old funding model has already gathered more than 175,000 signatures. The overhaul of public media funding has come under fire from opposition parties and the European Broadcasting Union, which warns that it could undermine the independence of the country's public broadcasters. Romana Grajcarova from Radio Prague with more.
4: In Slovakia, with whom Czechia has strong bilateral relations, license fees were abolished already.

0: ready in 2022, at the time the government promised to ensure that the public media's budget would not be endangered, but the new government that came to power in 2023 further reduced the amount allocated to radio and television from the state budget shortly after the election. This subsequently weakened the entire institution and made it even more dependent on the state. This so-called Slovak scenario has for several months now been a specter in the public debate about abolishing license fees in the Czech Republic. To get his perspective on the situation, I spoke with Professor Jan Jirák from the Department of Media Studies at Charles University, not only about how public service media should be funded, but also about the societal role these media play. But first, is the Czech Republic really facing a Slovak scenario?
1: Já myslím, že to srovnání Česká a Slovenska.
2: I think the comparison between the Czech Republic and Slovakia is somewhat rooted in our shared history. We tend to compare ourselves, but in my view, the starting situation was different, and from the very beginning, the position of so-called public service media in the Czech Republic and in Slovakia has been different. Slovak television, when it was still a separate institution, repeatedly struggled with economic problems. It was much more economically tied to the state, and that is now simply showing after all these years. Moreover, I think the relationship between citizens, politicians, and the media is defined a bit differently there than in the Czech environment, so I wouldn't lean too heavily into that comparison.
1: So what would
0: abolishing license fees in the Czech Republic actually mean?
2: I know I may sound old-fashioned, but I think it wouldn't mean anything at all. I think it's a bit of a fetish. We've let ourselves be manoeuvred, partly by the media, into the position that license fees equal the independence of public service media. But, to put it bluntly, these media have never been politically independent. They are governed by laws approved by the legislature. They are overseen by councillors elected by the Chamber of Deputies. The amount of the fee is decided by law, by the Chamber of Deputies, the Senate and the President. That links to politics have always been there. In my opinion, we should try to prevent that link from increasing. But whether the funding comes from a specific fee or from the state budget is not essential. What matters is whether there are clear rules for how it is done. For 13 years, politicians didn't increase the license fee, so the financing of these media has been and still is in their hands. That doesn't change. I think we should rather defend other mechanisms than focus on which pocket the money comes from.
0: And what could those other mechanisms be?
1: No, tak buď ten státní rozpočet.
2: Either funding from the state budget with the important condition that there would be a law on budget allocation requiring regular indexation of the funding, that would be significant. Ideally, the indexation should even be set in advance so that media organizations can plan. In my view, the most interesting example for us might be the Finnish model, a special type of tax.
0: Could you explain this model?
2: As far as I know, it's a specific tax paid up to a set maximum by everyone who files a tax return. So anyone who pays taxes also pays this fee. Its amount is based on taxable income, meaning those with higher incomes pay more, and so on. The entire mechanism is anchored in law. To me, this seems far more stable than the license fee systems we've been discussing.
0: I understand that funding through license fees is not an ideal solution either, but it can't be denied that in the Czech Republic there is growing concern about the impact this change could have on public service media. Is this concern unfounded?
1: Já myslím, že tohle je vyloženě.
2: I think this is very much a stance generated by the media themselves. Even the license fee system, as we have it here, has been very disadvantageous. Politicians could essentially agree

0: to let the media starve. It almost happened when technology costs rose during the pandemic and the fee was not increased. Thankfully, the media survived. So I really don't think that collecting license fees puts these media in any particularly strong position, quite the opposite. Undoubtedly, however, we are now facing a new debate in the Czech environment about what public service actually is.
1: Zrovna výběr koncesionářského poplatku staví ta média do kdo ví jak silné pozice naopak.
2: And what is it in your view?
1: Nepochybně nás
0: In my opinion, the fundamental principle of public service is to integrate society, to bring it together into a single whole. The second point is that public service is not just one thing. These media produce a wide range of content. In fact, most of it is not even journalistic in nature. For example, I would support encouraging Czech radio to explicitly commit to systematically developing radio drama as a distinct cultural value. I think radio drama is truly unique. And that, in my view, is exactly the kind of thing that belongs to public service. No other radio station will do it. It fulfills cultural aims, it develops personality, imagination, and much more. It is a contribution to national cultural values in every sense.
1: Je to nějaký příspěvek k národním kulturním hodnotám.
2: Therefore, in your opinion, how can we systematically build public awareness so that people realize that, for example, radio drama is something valuable, that it's something we want to preserve within our cultural landscape?
1: Tohle je zcela zásadní otázka, kterou jste teď položila.
0: This is an absolutely fundamental question you have just asked, and I think that in this area we have already neglected decades during which this should have been discussed and debated. But what this discussion shows is that we are constantly feeling out that boundary of what public service actually is. And we should be able to guide this process more deliberately so that it becomes more systematic, so that we can truly have a meaningful discussion about what public service really means.
1: Být schopni nějak moderovat, aby to mělo systematičtější povahu, abychom se bavili o tom, co je veřejnoprávní.
3: That was a report by Romana Grajcarová from Radio Prague. The 61st La Biennale di Venezia International Art Exhibition is one of the most important global art events, with 100 national expositions scheduled to be presented this year. The 2026 edition has already been overshadowed by a major diplomatic scandal, though, as the Italian organizers allowed Russia to return, despite Moscow's ongoing full-scale war of aggression against Ukraine. Protests at the pavilion opening ceremony ensued. Marcin Matuszewski from Polish Radio has the story.
4: Established in 1895, Italy's La Biennale di Venezia International Art Exhibition is widely seen as one of the most important global art events. Its 61st installment will officially open to the public on Saturday, with more or less 100 countries taking part, but the national pavilions are gradually opening for the press previews across the preceding week. The 2026 edition of the Venice-based event is overshadowed by a major diplomatic scandal, though. That is because the organizers allowed Russia to return to the fold despite Moscow's ongoing full-scale war of aggression against Ukraine. Quite naturally, this sparked international outrage and numerous protest notes, including from the European Parliament, the European Commission, and 22 European Union culture ministers, Poland included. The latter considered boycotting the event, but in the end decided they will be present at the shows and presentations so as not to give way to Russian propaganda and to use the opportunity to remind the world the truth about Moscow's aggression against Ukraine, Marta Cienkowska, Poland's Minister of Culture, told Polish Radio. Inviting an aggressor to such event is more than just an organizational mistake, because Russia's participation in the Venice Biennale allows it to, in a sense, neutralize the crimes

bringing Moscow back to the show for the first time since 2020. The opening ceremony was accompanied by protests. The sidewalk in front of the exhibition grounds has been plastered with numerous dates of Russian aggressions against countries and nations. Demonstrators with Ukrainian flags chanted "Russia is a terrorist state," holding posters and banners, one of which read "No to genocidal pavilions." Polish former Minister of Culture Bartłomiej Sienkiewicz, who is currently an MEP representing the domestic ruling bloc leading Civic Coalition Party, was among the Polish and Ukrainian artists peacefully protesting in Venice. "The Biennale organizers will face the consequences of their decisions," he told Polish radio, also emphasizing that the event authorities' circumvention of EU sanctions imposed on Russia has not gone unchallenged. "I think the consequence will be a suspension of the 2 million euro funding. Local authorities may also impose an additional fine, and Italian inspectors still haven't received all the documents they asked from the organizers. This story certainly won't go away anytime soon. Needless to say, it's a shame, a huge shame for the Biennale management, and we're here today to remind them of this shame." A few hours earlier, activists from the Russian feminist protest and performance art group Pussy Riot, together with the members of Ukrainian feminist art collective Femen, fired flares and chanted anti-war slogans outside the pavilion, criticizing the Kremlin's policies and referring to the ongoing aggression against Ukraine.

0: The No Comment TV YouTube channel reported. The protesters then tried to gain entry to the pavilion, which resulted in clashes with Italian police protecting the area. Commentators agreed that unless the Venice Biennale authorities fold and remove the Russian exposition, this year's edition of this long-standing event is very likely to be the most chaotic in its history, seeing many more protests of various kinds right until the closing ceremony planned for November 22nd.
1: And with that report, we've come to the end of this edition of Europe East. From Agnieszka Bielawska, thanks for joining me.

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0: president calls for new constitution.
1: I won't tell the nation today which system we should adopt, whether parliamentary or presidential, but one thing is clear, we cannot continue with power divided.
0: Warsaw pushes for stronger EU defense.
2: The European Union is starting to do much more than ever before. For the first time in history, we are beginning to spend money on armaments, but it is still not enough.
0: Poland moves ahead with a lawsuit against the EU-Mercosur trade deal.
3: In this agreement, agriculture is being sacrificed for the benefit of other sectors of the economy. We are now holding our breath, waiting to see what happens over the coming days when the first effects should become apparent.
0: Poland's president Karol Nawrocki has established a council for a new constitution, drawing swift criticism from senior government ministers who warn the move risks deepening political divisions. A report by Ada Janiszewska.
1: On May 3rd, Poland came alive with festivities as it celebrated the anniversary of its constitution, a significant national holiday honoring the adoption of the country's first constitution in 1791. This pivotal moment in Polish history marked not only a milestone in governance, but also reflected the enduring spirit and aspirations of the Polish people for freedom and democracy. Throughout the day, vibrant parades, cultural events, and educational programs filled the streets, inviting both citizens and visitors to reflect on the nation's rich heritage. However, these were not the main attractions. During the celebrations, Poland's president Karol Nawrocki made a surprising announcement calling for the establishment of a special council to draft a new constitution. In the history of Poland, four major constitutions have been adopted in 1791, 1921, 1935, and then in 1997. The president emphasized that while the 1997 document had been necessary and appropriate for its time, the present moment calls for a renewed constitutional framework. We need a new constitution, a constitution for the year 2030. When we take a look at the constitution of May 3rd, we see that its esteemed creators acknowledged the necessity for a constitutional review within 25 years to modernize it. The council, which he described as a new generation constitution project targeting 2030, includes former Constitutional Tribunal President Julia Przyłębska, several legal scholars, and former Sejm speakers. The president said he had already invited representatives of all parliamentary parties to join the work, insisting the debate should be inclusive.
4: Nie odpowiem dzisiaj narodowi.
1: I won't tell the nation today which system we should adopt, whether parliamentary or presidential, but one thing is clear, we cannot continue with power divided. The idea drew swift criticism from senior government ministers who warned that the move risks deepening political divisions. Left MP Andrzej Szejna called President Karol Nawrocki's initiative absurd. This constitution has proven its worth and requires adherence. It's difficult to sit down with President Nawrocki, who is a troublemaker when it comes to constitutional matters. According to Krzysztof Brejza of the governing Civic Coalition Party, Karol Nawrocki is unable to amend the constitution. The MP also described the president as a man who does not compromise and fails to attract significant political support. Due to his personality, the president is incapable of implementing such changes with good intentions. The best example is the appointment of Ms. Przyłębska to this council, who for years has undermined the constitutional order. We truly need cooperation now, but it's sad that on the day we celebrate the anniversary of the May 3rd constitution, the president used it for a political game. The debate over whether this idea was good or not also drew in historian Professor Janusz Odziemkowski. When we discuss whether we need a new constitution or perhaps a form of the existing one, let us remember that our ancestors predicted over 200 years ago that the course of events and changes in the world might mean that what they considered sacred and beautiful would require repair in 25 years.
5: Za te 25 lat będzie wymagało naprawy.
1: The new constitution will not help us because this is just not the right moment, said Martin.

Hello, I'm Agnieszka Bielawska, welcoming you to Warsaw Review, our regular rundown of some of the top stories of the passing week in Poland. Coming up, Poland's president

0: Marcinian Radvan Rohrenschef, a judge of the State Tribunal, commenting on the president's appointment of the Constitutional Council. Meanwhile, Wojciech Kolarski from the Chancellery of the President told Polish radio that as long as the 1997 Constitution remains in force, the president will adhere to it. He added that adopting a new constitution would take several years. The president's declaration and the decision to establish the council are just the beginning of the work process that will culminate in the constitution, but all of this will happen within a few years.
1: Wszystko wydarzy się w perspektywie najbliższych lat.
0: Poland's president has the right to propose changes to the constitution. Still, they have to be approved by two-thirds of the deputies in the lower house of parliament and an absolute majority in the Senate. Both bodies are under the control of the liberal coalition government, which is opposed to Nawrocki.
2: A report by Ada Janiszewska. Poland called for a stronger European role in defence and deeper EU funding for military capabilities at the Defence 24 Days conference, as officials outlined plans to expand the armed forces and secure additional financing, while a parallel political debate unfolded over the presence of US troops in Europe. A report by Tomasz Ferenc.
3: Poland is calling for a stronger European role in defense and a major increase in military spending as government officials set out their priorities during the Defense 24 Days conference, one of the country's key security forums. Deputy Prime Minister and Defense Minister Władysław Kosiniak-Kamysz said Europe must take on more responsibility for its own security, arguing that current EU efforts, while unprecedented, remain insufficient. The European Union is starting to do much more than ever before. For the first time in history, we are beginning to spend money on armaments, but it is still not enough. These cannot be only loans. In the next perspective, these must be grants from the European Union. Security, especially the protection of the eastern flank, is not only the task of countries located on the border, but of the entire European Union, and we will again, I hope, effectively apply for that. Defense spending is an investment in Europe's independence. He also outlined Poland's long-term military ambitions, saying the country aims to build one of the strongest armed forces in Europe by the end of the decade. We want a transformation to a 500,000 strong army, in which there are 300,000 professionals and 200,000 high readiness reserves. This is the strategic goal for 2030. Poland will have the strongest and largest army in Europe, the best organized and equipped. The defense minister added that Poland's military budget currently stands at around 200 billion zlotys, with additional support expected from European mechanisms. One of those is the SAFE program, which will provide low-interest EU-backed loans for defense investments. Poland is set to become the first country to finalize the process and sign the agreement. Government representative for the SAFE mechanism, Magdalena Sobkowiak-Czarnecka, said this marks a critical moment for expanding defense capabilities. Poland is the first country that has completed the entire procedure, and I will not let anyone convince Poles that spending on security is something bad, that this is not the moment to invest heavily in security. It is exactly the opposite. We now have an extremely important moment, such a window of opportunity when we are establishing alliances on joint armaments projects. Either we do it now, or this window of opportunity will close. The funds are expected to support domestic defense projects, including systems designed to detect and counter hostile drones. As the conference focused on European defense and military expansion, a political debate has emerged in Poland over the future of US troops deployments in Europe. Prime Minister Donald Tusk responded to comments by US President Donald Trump, who has suggested withdrawing at least 5,000 American troops from Germany and potentially reducing forces in other European countries. Tusk stressed that Poland would not seek to benefit at the expense of its allies. We probably should not, as a state, be pushing to take over those soldiers. I don't know if you understand what I mean. I will not allow Poland to be in any way used to break solidarity or cooperation at the European level. I know that sometimes my political opponents or people who do not really understand the geopolitics think that I should be more pro-American. It is not possible to be more pro-American than I am, and always have been. He added that maintaining strong transatlantic relations remains a priority and that Poland will continue efforts to increase the US military presence on its territory, but not at the cost of weakening NATO cohesion. Tusk also emphasized that continued US deployments across Europe are in Poland's strategic interest. However, his remarks have drawn criticism from some analysts who argue that Poland

0: should be more assertive in seeking a larger U.S. military footprint. Professor Michał Urbańczyk from Adam Mickiewicz University said the Prime Minister's framing risks undermining Poland's strategic position. Statements about taking over soldiers are a mistake because we should strive for there to be as many American soldiers in Poland as possible. Germany and Poland have different strategic interests. We must realize this. If we look at the map, for Germany, Poland is a war field, and this is a very important observation. And we are, of course, in an alliance, and of course, we are connected by various ties. But talking about a takeover is, in my opinion, really turning the whole matter upside down. The debate highlights a broader tension in Poland's defense strategy, balancing closer European cooperation with reliance on the United States as the key security guarantor. As Warsaw pushes for both increased EU funding and a stronger NATO presence, the question of how to align those priorities is likely to remain central to the country's security policy in the coming years.
1: A report by Tomasz Ferenc. Poland will challenge the European Union's trade deal with the Mercosur bloc of South American countries at the top EU's court. Officials have confirmed, citing concerns over its impact on farmers and consumers. A report by Michał Owczarek.
2: In a bid to stop a deal it says will harm its farmers, Poland's government has approved plans to file a complaint with the Court of Justice of the European Union over the bloc's free trade agreement with South America, Deputy Prime Minister Władysław Kosiniak-Kamysz said on Wednesday.
3: The cabinet has made its decision. We pushed for this, we promised it, and we have made good on it. We are acting in the interest of Polish consumers and farmers. Quite simply, we want to ensure that the best healthy food ends up on Polish tables.
4: O to, żeby na polskim stole była najlepsza zdrowa żywność.
2: The agreement between the EU and Mercosur countries, including Brazil, Argentina, Uruguay and Paraguay, was signed in mid-January and has been provisionally applied since May the 1st for countries that have completed ratification. Its proponents say it will improve market access for European manufacturers. The agreement has been welcomed by industry, particularly the automotive, chemical, textile and machinery sectors, which stand to gain access to major new export markets. Early May, EU Chief Ursula von der Leyen argued that it would create a free trade area covering over 700 million people.
5: It opens countless opportunities. It cuts billions in tariffs. It allows our small and medium-sized businesses to access markets and scale they could only dream of before.
2: However, critics say the deal will sharply increase imports of cheap beef, sugar and poultry and undercut domestic producers. Poland, along with France, has been one of the strongest opponents of the deal. Beef producers in particular fear a surge of cheaper imports from Mercosur countries where farmers are not subject to the same strict EU standards, notes Jacek Zarzecki of the Polish Sustainable Beef Platform. In this agreement, agriculture is being sacrificed for the benefit of other sectors of the economy. We are now holding our breath, waiting to see what happens over the coming days when the first effects should become apparent. We are already beginning to feel it in Poland because importers who had previously been buying Polish beef are holding back on further orders while they wait to see what happens once the agreement has provisionally entered into force.
6: Wejściem w życie tymczasowo tej umowy.
2: Due to these and other concerns, the Polish government opposed the agreement and lobbied hard for amendments to protect Polish farming, food security and agricultural standards. In March, Polish lawmakers adopted a resolution urging the government to file a legal challenge. The European Parliament has also asked the EU court to assess whether the agreement complies with EU treaties. A safeguard clause introduced with the deal is intended to allow the EU to respond if imports from Mercosur lead to sharp price drops for European producers. Warsaw has until May the 26th to

0: file the complaint.
1: A report by Michał Owczarek. Poland's Best Brands Awards were handed out for the fifth time at a gala in Warsaw on Thursday. In commercially successful, innovative and emotion products and services were recognized, with the winners chosen not by a panel of judges, but determined in a complex consumer study by Nielsen IQ based on two key yardsticks, their actual economic success and the brand's perceived popularity. So do Poles' purchasing decisions translate into share of wallet or share of soul? Danuta Isler attended the event and tried to find out.
2: My name is Karolina Zajdel-Pawlak. I am the managing director of Nielsen IQ, the biggest global market research company operating in over 90 countries and for over 30 years in Poland.
3: Nielsen is behind the results of Best Brands Poland Awards. We just witnessed an event during which selected Polish companies were awarded not by jury, but actually by consumers.
2: Yes, the jury consists of consumers who actually were voting by spending their money when they are making their everyday purchase decisions. So this is how it translates into share of wallet, one of the two dimensions of our best brands research. And the second dimension is share of soul, where we interviewed thousands of respondents, of consumers. And we asked them a long list of questions to check if those answers are consistent and how they correlate with actual sales results to determine which brands have both share of wallet and share of soul.
3: What kind of questions were they? Give me an example of one or two of such questions. Was it like, why do you like this particular dishwashing liquid, or?
2: That would be a guiding question. So you need to ask always an open question where the respondent, the shopper, will tell you which brands are top of their minds. The first selection are top brands in terms of sales and sales dynamics. Mm-hmm. So you can see some rising stars like the Neboa cosmetic brand that probably no one would recall 3 years ago. Mm-hmm. But now it's a rising star. They have amazing word of mouth and quality of products. So we ask people how they do their shopping, what they have to purchase, whether they browse through internet, whether they rely on friends' recommendations, they read beauty press or watch TikTok. So you have to make this broad research to collect different connection points where the consumers are making the decisions or starting to make the decisions that they finalize in store.
3: Six categories within Best Brands.
2: Yes.
3: One of them is Best Polish Brand.
2: Yes, one of them is Best Polish Brand. The overall winner is Best Brand. But every year we try to rotate the categories, to avoid some obvious top-of-mind brands like you could have Coca-Cola winning or maybe Pepsi-Cola. And those categories are actually determined based on a broad consumer lifestyles research. Identified that this is all about myself, all about frictionless living. That manifests in a lot of focus on your health, longevity, wellness, sports. That's one of the categories that was determined via those consumer research, and it gathers brands from quite different industries, right? It can be a sport drink, it can be some sport equipment, quite diverse category, and actually this is our objective. Otherwise, you would always have to compare boring apple to apple.
3: You also have categories like, what was it, Best Communication Brand?
2: Yeah.
3: So it sounds like it's an industry award, although it's given by us consumers and customers.
2: If it was industry award, that would be probably granted based on GRPs or media spending. We actually didn't look at it at all. We were asking respondents what brand campaigns they recall. Obviously, Media Expert is an iconic communication and brand building.
3: Yes, I think this song that they use in the advertising, anyone can sing it. Yes. This concept of Best Brands, this is not a Polish concept, right? It came to Poland.
2: It's an international concept. I think it started in Germany. It actually spread across Europe, so Best Brands are also present in Austria, UK, Switzerland, I think. This will be first year in Emirates as well. So we are spreading our partnership with Serviceplan and Nielsen IQ, because it's a great both insight into how the consumer landscape is shaped in a given year and country, and how brands can build their relationship responding to those changing consumer sentiments.
3: Polish Consumer of 2026, based on Best Brands awarded in Warsaw tonight, what can we say about the channels through which he or she

0: does shopping, the time off, the atmosphere, you know, brick and mortar stores, online, nice music in the background, this or that, catchy advertisements.
1: Polish shopper is full of contradictions. It's super demanding. Most of us is shopping omnichannel, so you can start your shopping while browsing your mobile, watching Netflix, or you can actually go to Biedronka and then realize that maybe actually, haven't they seen that cheaper in somewhere else? So you open up your mobile and check to compare.
0: Prices. We may be invited to the G20 club, but we still check the prices.
1: We do. We are very price conscious. Polish shoppers declare that price is one of the top selection criteria for store and for brands. Despite those declarations, they are willing to pay more for some brands that they have a strong relationship, like Lace, Wedel, or Lubella, and many other brands that are not the cheapest. So Polish shoppers are very smart in how they do shopping, demanding, but price is not enough. Price is a must-have, pleasure, and extra functional benefits like coffee with, guarana or collagen. We want more. Polish shopper is very demanding.
2: Danuta Isler reporting from Poland's Best Brands Award Gala in Warsaw, where she spoke to Karolina Zajdej-Pawlak, Managing Director of Nielsen IQ Polska. And finally, hikers in Poland's parks and forests have been warned to watch out for adders, which have begun re-emerging after winter hibernation with the arrival of warmer weather. A report by Michał Owczarek.
3: Well, you definitely won't hear that sound in Poland unless, of course, a rattlesnake has somehow escaped from a private, often illegal collection. However, while walking in Polish forests, you may come across species such as the European adder or the smooth snake. These reptiles depend on warmth and are often seen basking in sunny spots. To avoid disturbing sunbathing animals, rangers are urging hikers to mind where they step and to carefully check resting spots before sitting down. If you come across a snake or an adder, the safest approach is to leave it undisturbed, experts stress, arguing that these animals are not aggressive and most bites usually occur as a result of human carelessness. Data suggests that only a small proportion of incidents lead to serious consequences. Jacek Boczar, spokesperson for the State Forests, stresses that adders do not actively seek to attack people. A bite is a defensive reaction. It can happen if we accidentally step on a snake hidden in the grass. Even something as simple as sturdy footwear can reduce the risk of biting. Most incidents occur when people are picking mushrooms or berries, or when they put something down, like a bicycle or helmet, and later reach for it again without realizing a snake is nearby. The animal reacts because it feels threatened. The European adder is the only indigenous venomous snake in Poland. Its venom can be dangerous, but experts stress that serious accidents happen extremely rarely. Adder venom can be particularly dangerous for children, seniors, and people with allergies. Experts stress that in the event of a bite, emergency services should be called immediately and a bitten person should remain as still as possible, as movement can speed up the spread of toxins through the body. After an adder bite, there is what Boczar describes as a golden two-hour window during which medical help should be sought immediately. Jokingly, I can say adders give us a head start, as victims may feel fine for up to 2 hours after a bite and assume the venom has no effect. Only later does the toxin begin to act, which can pose a serious threat to health or even life, particularly for older people, children and pets. Specialists know that not every bite involves venom, with about 30% of cases being the so-called dry bites where no venom is injected. However, snakes and adders are not the biggest challenge to outdoor recreation.

0: construction or bushcrafting these days in Poland. There is a high risk of wildfires across most Polish forests and national parks, the Forest Research Institute warned last week. The warning is based on weather factors such as temperature, relative humidity, and daily precipitation. Piotr Błaszczyk, spokesperson for the Government Center for Security, told Polish Radio of basic safety rules. We must remember never, under any circumstances, to light fires in forests outside designated areas. Only use official spots for barbecues and campfires. We should also never leave glass behind, as it can act like a lens and significantly increase the risk of fire. And we should not drive into forests. Cars should be parked only in designated parking areas. The Government Center for Security has already issued several warnings for specific provinces across the country.
1: And that report by Michał Owczarek wraps up this edition of Warsaw Review. Join us next week for another rundown of the developments in Poland. I'm Agnieszka Wilawska. 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
1: What's up?
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5: What's up?
0: This week, Poles increasingly choose bicycles in their daily travels. Also, growing acceptance of foreign workers in Poland, something which I personally perceive as a thing which is very, very

0: positive, and we'll also look at dangers of the flu season. I'm Sławek Krzews.
1: And Agnieszka Pilawska, hello.
0: A newly published report highlights the rapidly growing and widespread use of bicycles as a daily mode of transport in Poland, we found out. However, as more and more cyclists take mainly to the streets but also roads, shortcomings in dedicated infrastructure and safety concerns are becoming increasingly apparent. Agnieszka, what do you think are the reasons for this rapidly growing use of bicycles? Are they purely economic in nature because it's cheaper to travel on two wheels instead of four with a big engine? Or perhaps they're health motivated because we want to be more fit? Or it's just a fashionable a trend that is bound to pass away?
1: It's not bound to pass away, and you've answered your questions yourselves. That is, it's one, it's economic reasons, and I think other is the health reasons. So a daily
0: workout,
1: yes, a daily workout, that is cycling to and from work, well, that leaves you quite, I should say, fit and more. I think the thing is that it is not, for example, the city of Warsaw, it is not all that cycling friendly when we're talking about the city center. City center is quite old and there were no roads for bicycles. Nowadays it's being sort of transformed and it has much more cycling routes. It is wonderful to take a bicycle on the banks on the River Vistula because there you have lots and quite long cycling routes. So it is one thing, and there is definitely less traffic over there. So this is yet another thing. Cycling through the city, it definitely is cheaper. It definitely, well, makes your legs stronger. But is it all that safe? I would not say so, because as with many things here in Poland, cyclists and motorists do not agree with each other. Cyclists consider that there is the right to everything. Motorists scream in behind their wheels that it's
0: claiming the same.
1: Yes, and that it is definitely much easier and much quicker to stop a bicycle than stop a car, which is even, for example, driving like 50 kilometers per hour.
0: But then each and every of those reservations has a simple answer. For instance, the bikers will say, so who says you have to drive 50 kilometers per hour or even 60 on certain stretches? You can go 30. And this is exactly the direction in which many Polish cities are going, especially in the downtown areas, the central parts, where it's a universal speed limit of 30. And here, more or less, the chances, so to say, of bikers and motorists are more or less the same. Although, as you said, it's, harder to stop a car literally, you know, on the spot, even if you are traveling even 30 per hour. So, like I said, each side has their arguments. Motors claim that cyclists are careless, that they break all possible rules, that they show total contempt and disregard for road signs, anything. I guess the best exemplification can be seen on pedestrian crossings. It's an absolute rule that, as far as car drivers, bus drivers, motorists in general are concerned, you have to yield right of way to a pedestrian when you're approaching a crossing. I've seen on many, many an occasion that cyclists totally, and I really mean it, they totally disregard this, driving, through even groups of pedestrians crossing,

0: and they think that, well, this is perfectly normal because they are not driving a car, for instance.
1: The thing is that they are obliged to get off the bike if there is no evident cycling route on the road crossing. So they should be walking along the bike on those zebras, whereas I think that maybe 1 out of 100 does that.
0: But also as far as cutting through, so not only walking or riding along these zebras, these pedestrian crossings, but as I said, riding straight through them in regular traffic. On the other hand, cyclists complain that when being overtaken by a car, and here the rules of the road are also clear, you have to have at least a 2 meter distance from the cyclist. On many roads, this is simply impossible, because if you have continuous traffic going the other way, you can drive for long, long kilometers following this slowly moving cyclist without any possibility of overtaking him or her. So the problems are multiple, and as I said, each side has their arguments. But you mentioned something which I think is also quite crucial. You said that, like in Warsaw, there are many biking routes which go, for instance, along the Vistula River, where it's beautifully picturesque. And this is something which serves, well, I would say, mostly recreational purposes.
1: Mm-hmm.
0: As far as this daily mobility is concerned, the problem here is that not many of these routes have a continuation. They're like in individual stretches without any connection. So what cyclists have to do is once they approach the end of one such stretch, according to the book, they should get off their bike and just, I don't know, walk their bicycle to the next stretch, even if it's only 100 or 200 meters. But still, you cannot, go continuously through many regions, districts of the city. And this is also problematic. Then there are bikers who do not adhere to the principle that wherever you have a biking route, you are obliged to ride on that biking path and not on the street.
1: Or pavement.
0: Or pavement, mm-hmm, between cars or pedestrians. This is a problem. I don't know what can be done, especially that in many cases the police, they are very stringent as far as drivers are concerned, and it's quite easy to get a ticket for any kind of offense. But as far as bikers are concerned, well, on many an occasion, the police, they turn a blind eye because it's quite inconvenient. If they stop a car driver, he or she may be identified within seconds, all the data necessary to find out whether they have proper insurance and so on and so forth, whether their car is in good technical shape. It's all, as I said, a matter of seconds, and the policeman knows. Now, a biker, most often, he has no identification whatsoever on him. So it's a long procedure because such a person should be taken to the police station to verify their identity, also what is to be done with the bike. It would have to be taken into the police car, which it will not always fit, unless it's one of those bigger vans. So it creates a lot of problems for the officers, and that's why they quite often tend to, as I said, turn a blind eye on all these offenses committed by bikers. Okay, a long list of complaints. We'll see what the final result will be.
1: In
0: it
1: a
0: takes
1: car
0: time.
1: Through Warsaw, especially when the time, the warm time comes, which is now, is quite a challenge. You have not only bikers, but you have also motorcyclists who are everywhere, and you have also the school

0: scooters and those who ride the scooters. So this really is a challenge, because as there are many alarming posts which state that your eyes have to be everywhere, that is, you have to see right, left, and at what is following you in the back, it is sometimes an extremely difficult task for drivers, I would say.
1: Well, yes, they even have these bumper stickers saying, mm-hmm. Motorbikes are everywhere. But then I even heard such an opinion that, well, perhaps we should be more flexible, because we like to, you know, stick to the book, follow the rules. But anyone who visited Italy and had the fortune or misfortune driving in typical traffic in bigger Italian cities with all the scooters and whatnot over there, and careless drivers on top of it, will know what I'm talking about. So
0: Warsaw is just a warm-up before Rome.
1: Indeed, it is, not just Warsaw, other bigger Polish cities as well. And then I was also thinking, sort of reminiscing, that when I was a child and I got my first bike, it seemed only natural that I took it everywhere with me. So either going to school or then visiting friends. And I was wondering what happened to all these generations and generations of Poles who abandoned the bicycle, that right now, or only right now, we have this grand revival of something which was commonplace in this country decades ago.
0: You know, it is how it is. Fashions come and go and come again.
1: Okay, let's leave it at that. And a note for the latecomers, you're tuned to Polish Radio, broadcasting from Warsaw, and this is the weekly What's Up feature with
0: Sławek Szewc
1: and Agnieszka Wilawska. Poles are showing a more positive attitude toward Ukrainian and Belarusian workers. That, according to the barometer of the Polish labor market, which was commissioned by Personnel Service, and we find out in this survey that 36% of Poles now express a favorable view of foreigners, while 43% remain neutral and 14% hold negative opinions. Mind you, this pertains to all foreign workers, we will be focusing specifically on Ukrainian and Belarusian workers. As far as the general acceptance is concerned, 40% of respondents say they encounter foreign workers in their workplace. So this shows that, if you go and visit especially shops, you see many, many foreigners, and especially Ukrainians and Belarusians employed in the services sectors. Also, as I said, in shops and
0: also in gastronomy.
1: But also in gastronomy, right? Restaurateurs have turned a watchful eye on that workforce. And I must say that, speaking with my friends, acquaintances, I've come across favorable opinions about the work of these people. Of course, from time to time, there will be some negative remarks, but then in all honesty, we must admit that this also applies to our domestic workforce, so to say, to Poles working in these sectors. So this is nothing unusual. But as I said, the absolute majority are of, positive opinion.
0: Well, yes, absolutely. I mean, because the fear is that they will be taking our jobs or, you know, limiting our wages, etc., etc., did not come true. And the thing is that for the employers, they are, something of, I don't know, lifesaver.

0: because there are, the market is not all that full of job offers from young Polish people, whereas it is full of job offers from Ukrainian or Belarusian. And that is why, as is the case with Warsaw, for example, there are hundreds of eateries or, I don't know, cafes, etc., which are employing primarily those foreigners.
1: Well, indeed. Compared with the previous editions of this same survey, sentiment toward Ukrainians and Belarusians has definitely improved. Now, this year, a combined 79% of Poles, which means, you know, 8 in 10, report either positive or neutral attitudes towards foreigners, which is up from 71% a year earlier. So this is, well, a noticeable improvement. And year by year, we see that these fears have not materialized. I have in mind especially the widespread fears about Poles losing their jobs, also that their wages will be cut because these foreigners, they are, sorry for the expression, a cheaper workforce for many employers. So this will also mean that Polish employers will either not get a raise or even get their salaries slashed in one way or another. Not much of this has actually materialized.
0: Well, as I said, those fears have not materialized. And I think that the majority of Poles say that they do not fear being pushed out of the labor market by foreign workers, because each and every one of them applies for different jobs, I should say. Now there is a great discrepancy because, well, we have, as I said, Ukrainians working in the gastronomy. We have Ukrainians or Belarusians working in shops, that is, in services, but also we have Ukrainians working in hospitals as nurses. So
1: and doctors.
0: So there is a huge range of all those professions that they are here making and they are fulfilling. There is hundreds of, for example, beauty salons which are led by Ukrainians or Belarusians here in Warsaw, and for example, I don't know, hairdressers, everything. So it is a huge variety, and it has sort of like it become rooted in the reality of everyday life here.
1: You mentioned nurses and doctors, and I think that this is quite important, that many Poles came to realize that these foreign workers, and in the majority Ukrainians and Belarusians, they're not just unqualified or low-qualified, unskilled workers, but many of them have extremely high qualifications. So there is a range of fields in which these foreign workers, or I prefer to use the term here, employees, find a job, because as I said, the term worker, it sort of automatically implies that someone is a manual worker, or no such thing. So they also added not only to Poland's GDP, because mind you, these are illegally employed people, which means they also pay taxes here, adding, as I said, to our GDP. But they are also, as you also rightly mentioned, a lifesaver for many employers in various sectors. So I think that this is a good trend, that things are moving in the right direction, and especially that many of these Ukrainians and Belarusians, they declare that even if the war hostilities in Ukraine with the war with Russia, if it and hopefully finally and soon will be brought to an end, that many of them, and especially in the 30 to 40 plus age bracket,

0: They declare they will stay in Poland because they have established themselves here, both on the labor market, but also with their families, acquaintances. They feel at home over here. And finally, a word of warning. Many people have tended to underestimate or even totally forget about a very dangerous ailment, which is commonly called the flu, but in medical terms, the flu is almost as deadly as COVID. Once we got over COVID, and it seems that, the humankind has come out victorious from this uneven battle, at least at the start of the COVID pandemic. Right now, everything is under control, and something like the flu, well, it's a minor thing, nothing to be taken very seriously. This is also the reason why many people have stopped their vaccination, because it must be said that some people are extremely susceptible to flu, and it's absolute doctor's orders that they should get their jabs each and every year or flu season. There was a tendency to bypass all this. Meanwhile, this flu season alone, it turns out that there were over 21,600 hospitalizations and more than 1,000 death cases in Poland, which shows that the flu is still serious stuff, and we have to keep that in our minds and not to disregard it. If you have any symptoms, do not go, you know, around all this in a carefree mood and manner, because even the complications.
1: This is one thing, the complications, because we think that the flu is the flu. Okay, we're going to sneeze, we're going to cough, we're going to have maybe some kind of fever. But then the thing is that the complications, the aftermath of the flu is extremely dangerous.
0: It's a silent killer.
1: Yes, and that is why there were more than 1,000 deaths, because people seem to disregard that it is not the cough that will weigh you out. It is the complication, because flu threatens your heart first and foremost. And also it threatens your immune system. That is why doctors alarm that we should be getting a jab each and every year before the flu season, especially the youngest and the eldest, because they are definitely much more fragile and much more susceptible. And for them, the complications may be absolutely fatal.
0: Well, the younger people, they still do not have their immunological system, developed to its full capacity, so to say.
1: Whereas for the elders,
0: while seniors are over the hill.
1: Yep.
0: So it's like the vanishing point in a way. Yes, this has been a problem. Looking at the statistics, despite a certain rise in vaccinations following the COVID pandemic, only around 2.3 million people in Poland are immunized against flu this season. 2.3 million people out of a 37, well over 37 million.

0: that you are absolutely immune to the disease. But the thing is that if you fall ill, then the consequences will be definitely much, much lighter.
1: And this is something which must be kept in mind, not only in Poland, because as we do know, the flu is omnipresent in other countries as well. I wonder what the situation is in other European countries, especially among our next-door neighbors to the west, to the east, south, and north. However, I would not be surprised if this would be a similar picture because, like I said, people tend to disregard this. Back in the 1950s and 60s, at least here in Poland, the flu, it was as dangerous as the COVID pandemic of barely a few years ago. I recall that the entire population was vaccinated at that time. And for a longer period, people seemed to remember this and they kept on getting their jabs in successive flu seasons. As I said, after the COVID pandemic, all this seemed to go somewhere out of our minds, and we neglected it to, a too far dangerous degree. But keeping fingers crossed, as usual. Let's be positive. That's all for this week. I'm Sławek Szewc.
0: And Agnieszka Bielawska. Thanks for being with us.
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0: Welcome to Europe East, a look at life and events in this part of the continent. I'm Agnieszka Bielawska. Exiled Belarusian opposition leader Svetlana Tikhanovskaya was in Yerevan earlier this week, where she participated in events during the European Political Community Summit. The fate of many nations depends on the outcome of the war in Ukraine, Tikhanovskaya told Public Radio of Armenia. Tikhanovskaya became an opposition leader after her husband, Serhiy Tikhanovsky, was arrested when seeking to run in the 2020 presidential election in Belarus. After the election, a victory for Lukashenko that was disputed by the opposition, Tikhanovskaya was held by the authorities and forced into exile. Talking to Astrik Sargsyan of Armenia's public radio, she spoke about her life as a leader in exile.
1: A leader in exile, that is almost romantic. How do you yourself feel about the symbol you've become?
2: Honestly speaking, I felt that a fight for democracy is often romanticized. You know, you think about big rallies, beautiful women, you know, flowers, but the path to democracy is paved with the tears and sufferings and pain. Of course, you know, it's difficult to be a leader of a democratic movement that lost its country, its state. The state is seized by a dictator and people live in Belarus like during Stalin times, like in big Gulag prison. People who fled the country also lost their motherland and going through transnational repression. So it's not easy way, but the fate, you know, brought me to this position. For those who maybe forgot my story, I went to presidential campaign instead of my husband, who was jailed by Lukashenko, and I forced to leave the country after I won elections. But I'm so proud of Belarusian people who are, despite all the repressions and pain, they are continuing to fight in the country underground, you know, in exile more openly. And we managed to keep our unity. We managed to keep our aims, our purposes in place. We really achieved a lot. We found a lot of allies and friends all over the world. We formalized relationship with the democratic world. So it's not easy. Sometimes you feel that you're abandoned, you're forgotten by the rest of the world. The focus is dispersed, you know, so many crises, but we managed to keep Belarus on the agenda. We managed the world not to forget about us, to assist us. And of course, you know, the problems in Belarus, it's not only about internal politics or even humanitarian disaster, it became problem of security as well. So of course I see more interest to our case, and as a leader I'm trying to lead with the dignity, you know, with pride for my nation, and show to the world that Belarus is not Lukashenko, Belarus is people, and Belarus is not Russia. Regime in Belarus is isolated. It's not considered to be legitimate, but the voice of Belarusians have to be heard. And in the on regard of Belarusian people, I'm talking about our situation, about necessity to help Ukraine win this war, because on their victory, fate of many nations actually depends, you know, to show that Belarusians is not regime, that we are supporting Ukraine, we are pro-European nation, we have our pro-European perspectives for our country. So I'm here to be visible, to show Belarus, you know, differently, to show that Belarus is not Russia. I would say it's a brave step to invite Belarusian democratic forces, but it shows that Armenia is free. You know, we are countries that, you know, were part of the Soviet Union. And since then, Russia trying to treat us as naughty children who just want to decide their future by themselves. But we are separate countries. We are independent. We have our perspectives, and we don't want to be subjugated by Big Brother opinion or influence. Our plans is, you know, to return to Belarus. You know, it's our purpose, you know, to hold free and fair elections in my country. But it might be a long path. A lot for Belarus depends on Ukraine. When Ukraine wins this war, it will be a huge opportunity for us Belarusians as well. Now we see that the regime is like selling our independence, sovereignty of Belarus to Russia in exchange of political and economic support of Lukashenko personally. As movement, we are trying to strengthen our institutions that we have built, to strengthen our ties with democratic world. We're also preparing for the future Belarus. We are preparing future reforms. Also, we are seeking accountability. International Criminal Court started investigation against Lukashenko's crimes for forced deportation of Belarusian people. And so we just, you know, trying to strengthen Belarus.

0: the nation and weaken Belarusian regime through political isolation, through economic isolation, because, you know, the moment will come. You know, sooner or later, all the dictators collapse because they seem invincible until suddenly something happens to them. We are holding our track with the American administration on the release of political prisoners. We have about 1,000 political prisoners in Belarus. Already people sit in 5 years in jail in awful conditions, and of course it's our priority to release them. But the bigger goal is to release the whole country from two dictators, actually.
1: Svetlana Tikhanovskaya talking to Armenia's public radio. The interview was made available to Polish radio through its membership in the European Broadcasting Union. While Romanians are prioritized in the national labor market, foreign workers should enjoy the same respect that Romanians themselves would like to receive wherever they work abroad. A report by Anna Maria Palco from Radio Romania International.
2: Over the past 10 years, the number of foreign workers newly admitted into the Romanian labor market has soared from 5,500 in 2015 and 2016 to around 100,000 annually in the period 2022-2025. For this year, the authorities have set a quota of 90,000 foreign workers. Worth noting is also the fact that in the past, third country workers brought to Romania eventually ended up in other countries, especially in the European Union, which generated high costs for the Romanian state, including with repatriation, as well as problems in Romania's Schengen accession process. In this context, the Romanian government recently passed an emergency order regulating the access of foreign workers to the Romanian labor market, designed to curb illegal migration. At the same time, the new legislative framework provides greater protection to these workers, including for situations when they were forced to pay legal fees, had their salaries withheld, or subjected to pressure. Last but not least, the order aims to protect the interests of Romanian employers and workers. One of the key provisions of the order is the establishment of a protection mechanism in the form of a mandatory €75,000 guarantee for placement agencies for 250 workers brought in. Here is the government spokesperson, Ioana Dujoiu, with more details. A financial deposit will be introduced as a mandatory preventive protection mechanism that guarantees the coverage of repatriation costs, support for workers in risk situations, and the payment of fines issued for placement agencies that fail to meet their legal obligations. Standardization of employment contracts and the establishment of the employer pays principle, under which no commissions, taxes, guarantees, or other deposits may be requested from workers. This brings us in line with OECD standards, said Ioana Dojoiu. At the same time, a unified national platform, workinromania.gov.ro, will be created, through which the government will manage the transparent, secure, and digital access of foreign workers. A list of occupations reporting workforce shortages will also be introduced, as approved under government resolutions and updated biannually based on data from the National Employment Agency, the National Statistics Institute, and consultation with social partners. Ioana Dojoiu explained that the employers who wish to employ foreign workers will have to be registered in this electronic platform so as to mitigate the risk of unfair competition and abuse on the labor market. It is also an important gain for Romanian citizens because this new mechanism explicitly places the recruitment of foreign workers in relation to the actual demand in the economy and the protection of employees. Except for certain highly qualified areas, employment procedures can only be initiated for the occupations included in that list of shortage occupations. So the principle is that jobs must be filled with priority by workers available in the country in the domestic market, and resorting to foreign workplaces justified and controlled, Ioana Dojoiu explained. In fact, before passing this emergency order on foreign workers, the government had adopted another

0: want to amend the unemployment law and to introduce a stability bonus for young Romanians without a job, more specifically those who get their first job with an indefinite contract, can receive up to 5,400 euros over 2 years tax-free if they keep that job. If someone tries to cheat the system, they will have to return all the money they received. The former Social Democratic Labour Minister, Florin Manole, said this measure anticipates an EU project worth almost 170 million euros, which will enable over 28,000 young people to get support. Florin Manole.
1: Acest sprijin pe care îl putem acorda și îl vom acorda.
0: This support that we can and will grant is conditional on one thing. After the 24-month subsidy period ends, the employer must keep the employee for at least another 12 months based on an employment contract for an indefinite period. Therefore, young people who have completed their studies, whether it is high school or university, and who have never worked, and when they look for a job, they face the question of what previous experience they had, and obviously they cannot have had any experience because they were in school. These young people will gain at least 3 years of experience. They will learn a whole bunch of new skills, Florin Manole explained. This project is complementary to another one, which targets over 280,000 people who have never had a job, unemployed people who are difficult to employ, people on the margins of society in terms of access to services and therefore to employment, as well as to another project that will address Romanians from rural communities. And still, some voices say many Romanian employers would rather bring in workers from Asia than hire Romanian unemployed people. The Romanian authorities want anyone who works and pays their taxes correctly in Romania to be respected regardless of nationality, even if Romanian nationals take precedence in the domestic labor market. As far as foreign workers are concerned, they must enjoy the same respect that Romanians themselves would like to be shown anywhere abroad they might choose to work.
2: That was a report by Anna Maria Palcu from Radio Romania International. Thousands of people rallied in Prague on Tuesday in support of the country's public broadcasters amid growing concern over a government plan to scrap license fees and make them dependent on state funds. As a result, they would be financed from the state budget. However, voices not only from the opposition and the leadership of Czech Radio and Czech Television themselves are raising concerns, viewing such a change as a threat to the stability and independence of Czech media. A petition calling on politicians to preserve the decades-old funding model has already gathered more than 175,000 signatures. The overhaul of public media funding has come under fire from opposition parties and the European Broadcasting Union, which warns that it could undermine the independence of the country's public broadcasters. Romana Grajcarova from Radio Prague with more.
3: In Slovakia, with whom Czechia has strong bilateral relations, license fees were abolished already in 2022. At the time, the government promised to ensure that the public media's budget would not be endangered, but the new government that came to power in 2023 further reduced the amount allocated to radio and television from the state budget shortly after the election. This subsequently weakened the entire institution and made it even more dependent on the state. This so-called Slovak scenario has for several months now been a specter in the public debate about abolishing license fees in the Czech Republic. To get his perspective on the situation, I spoke with Professor Jan Irák from the Department of Media Studies at Charles University, not only about how public service media should be funded, but also about the societal role these media play. But first, is the Czech Republic really facing a Slovak scenario?
4: Já myslím, že to srovnání Česká a Slovenska.
5: I think the comparison between the Czech Republic and Slovakia is somewhat rooted in our shared history. We tend to compare ourselves, but in my view, the starting situation was different, and from the very beginning, the position of so-called public service media in the Czech Republic and in Slovakia has been different. Slovak television

0: when it was still a separate institution, repeatedly struggled with economic problems. It was much more economically tied to the state, and that is now simply showing after all these years. Moreover, I think the relationship between citizens, politicians and the media is defined a bit differently there than in the Czech environment, so I wouldn't lean too heavily into that comparison.
1: So what would abolishing license fees in the Czech Republic actually mean?
0: I know I may sound old-fashioned, but I think it wouldn't mean anything at all. I think it's a bit of a fetish. We've let ourselves be manoeuvred, partly by the media, into the position that license fees equal the independence of public service media. But, to put it bluntly, these media have never been politically independent. They are governed by laws approved by the legislature. They are overseen by councillors elected by the Chamber of Deputies. The amount of the fee is decided by law, by the Chamber of Deputies, the Senate and the President. That links to politics have always been there. In my opinion, we should try to prevent that link from increasing. But whether the funding comes from a specific fee or from the state budget is not essential. What matters is whether there are clear rules for how it is done. For 13 years, politicians didn't increase the license fee, so the financing of these media has been and still is in their hands. That doesn't change. I think we should rather defend other mechanisms than focus on which pocket the money comes from.
1: And what could those other mechanisms be?
2: No, tak buď ten státní rozpočet.
0: Either funding from the state budget with the important condition that there would be a law on budget allocation requiring regular indexation of the funding, that would be significant. Ideally, the indexation should even be set in advance so that media organizations can plan ahead. That would substantially improve the situation compared to today. Whether the money comes from savings in other budget chapters or from higher taxes is, in my view, a technical matter. The key issue is ensuring stable funding, and that is not a question of license fees. Their dysfunction is fully due to the fact that they were not adjusted for so many years, and politicians essentially kept control over them.
1: Is there any foreign public service media model that fulfills its role, is funded from the state budget and works well?
0: In my view, the most interesting example for us might be the Finnish model, a special type of tax.
1: Could you explain this model?
0: As far as I know, it's a specific tax paid up to a set maximum by everyone who files a tax return. So anyone who pays taxes also pays this fee. Its amount is based on taxable income, meaning those with higher incomes pay more, and so on. The entire mechanism is anchored in law. To me, this seems far more stable than the license fee systems we've been discussing.
1: I understand that funding through license fees is not an ideal solution either, but it can't be denied that in the Czech Republic there is growing concern about the impact this change could have on public service media. Is this concern unfounded?
2: Já myslím, že tohle je vyloženě.
0: I think this is very much a stance generated by the media themselves. Even the license fee system, as we have it here, has been very disadvantageous. Politicians could essentially agree to let the media starve. It almost happened when technology costs rose during the pandemic and the fee was not increased. Thankfully, the media survived. So I really don't think that collecting license fees puts these media in any particularly strong position, quite the opposite. Undoubtedly, however, we are now facing a new debate in the Czech environment about what public service actually is.
2: Zrovna výběr koncesionářského poplatku staví ta média do kdo ví jak silné pozice naopak.
1: And what is it in your view?
2: Nepochybně nás

0: V českém prostředí.
1: In my opinion, the fundamental principle of public service is to integrate society, to bring it together into a single whole. The second point is that public service is not just one thing. These media produce a wide range of content. In fact, most of it is not even journalistic in nature. For example, I would support encouraging Czech radio to explicitly commit to systematically developing radio drama as a distinct cultural value. I think radio drama is truly unique. And that, in my view, is exactly the kind of thing that belongs to public service. No other radio station will do it. It fulfills cultural aims, it develops personality, imagination, and much more. It is a contribution to national cultural values in every sense.
0: Je to nějaký příspěvek k národním kulturním hodnotám.
2: Therefore, in your opinion, how can we systematically build public awareness so that people realize that, for example, radio drama is something valuable, that it's something we want to preserve within our cultural landscape?
0: Tohle je zcela zásadní otázka, kterou jste teď položila.
1: This is an absolutely fundamental question you have just asked, and I think that in this area we have already neglected decades during which this should have been discussed and debated. But what this discussion shows is that we are constantly feeling out that boundary of what public service actually is. And we should be able to guide this process more deliberately so that it becomes more systematic, so that we can truly have a meaningful discussion about what public service really means.
0: Být schopni nějak moderovat, aby to mělo systematičtější povahu, abychom se bavili o tom, co je veřejnoprávní.
3: That was a report by Romana Grajcarová from Radio Prague. The 61st La Biennale di Venezia International Art Exhibition is one of the most important global art events, with 100 national expositions scheduled to be presented this year. The 2026 edition has already been overshadowed by a major diplomatic scandal, though, as the Italian organizers allowed Russia to return, despite Moscow's ongoing full-scale war of aggression against Ukraine. Protests at the pavilion opening ceremony ensued. Marcin Matuszewski from Polish Radio has the story.
4: Established in 1895, Italy's La Biennale di Venezia International Art Exhibition is widely seen as one of the most important global art events. Its 61st installment will officially open to the public on Saturday, with more or less 100 countries taking part, but the national pavilions are gradually opening for the press previews across the preceding week. The 2026 edition of the Venice-based event is overshadowed by a major diplomatic scandal, though. That is because the organizers allowed Russia to return to the fold despite Moscow's ongoing full-scale war of aggression against Ukraine. Quite naturally, this sparked international outrage and numerous protest notes, including from the European Parliament, the European Commission, and 22 European Union culture ministers, Poland included. The latter considered boycotting the event, but in the end decided they will be present at the shows and presentations so as not to give way to Russian propaganda and to use the opportunity to remind the world the truth about Moscow's aggression against Ukraine, Marta Cienkowska, Poland's Minister of Culture, told Polish Radio. Inviting an aggressor to such event is more than just an organizational mistake, because Russia's participation in the Venice Biennale allows it to, in a sense, neutralize the crimes it commits in the eyes of the public. As we all know, culture is soft power, and by using it, Russia wants to re-enter Europe's elite circles. European Commissioner for Culture Glenn Mikulev refused to attend the Biennale until Russians were expelled, and the EU issued a deadline of May 11th for the event's authorities to take corrective measures or lose the roughly 2 million euro grant they received. Furthermore, the international jury resigned, meaning there will be no official ceremony on the opening day of the event, and prizes for the best pavilions will be awarded based on a public vote. In the face of this global outcry, the embattled organizers have decided that visitors will only be allowed inside

0: inside Russia's pavilion during 4 days of press previews. However, they will still allow video projections onto its external walls and live music playing from the inside throughout the 6 months of the event in Venice. And so, despite weeks of bitter controversy, the Russian pavilion welcomed its first visitors on May 6th, bringing Moscow back to the show for the first time since 2020. The opening ceremony was accompanied by protests. The sidewalk in front of the exhibition grounds has been plastered with numerous dates of Russian aggressions against countries and nations. Demonstrators with Ukrainian flags chanted "Russia is a terrorist state," holding posters and banners, one of which read "No to genocidal pavilions." Polish former Minister of Culture Bartłomiej Sienkiewicz, who is currently an MEP representing the domestic ruling bloc leading Civic Coalition Party, was among the Polish and Ukrainian artists peacefully protesting in Venice. "The Biennale organizers will face the consequences of their decisions," he told Polish radio, also emphasizing that the event authorities' circumvention of EU sanctions imposed on Russia has not gone unchallenged. "I think the consequence will be a suspension of the 2 million euro funding. Local authorities may also impose an additional fine, and Italian inspectors still haven't received all the documents they asked from the organizers. This story certainly won't go away anytime soon. Needless to say, it's a shame, a huge shame for the Biennale management, and we're here today to remind them of this shame." A few hours earlier, activists from the Russian feminist protest and performance art group Pussy Riot, together with the members of Ukrainian feminist art collective Femen, fired flares and chanted anti-war slogans outside the pavilion, criticizing the Kremlin's policies and referring to the ongoing aggression against Ukraine.
1: "Art for show! Raise the low! Art for show! Raise the low! Blood is Russia's art! Blood is Russia's art! Blood is Russia's art!
0: The No Comment TV YouTube channel reported. The protesters then tried to gain entry to the pavilion, which resulted in clashes with Italian police protecting the area. Commentators agreed that unless the Venice Biennale authorities fold and remove the Russian exposition, this year's edition of this long-standing event is very likely to be the most chaotic in its history, seeing many more protests of various kinds right until the closing ceremony planned for November 22nd.
2: And with that report, we've come to the end of this edition of Europe East. From Agnieszka Pielawska, thanks for joining me.

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1: Tu Warszawa, tu Polskie Radio. 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

0: Hello, I'm Agnieszka Bielawska, welcoming you to Warsaw Review, our regular rundown of some of the top stories of the passing week in Poland. Coming up, Poland's president calls for new constitution.
1: I won't tell the nation today which system we should adopt, whether parliamentary or presidential, but one thing is clear, we cannot continue with power divided.
0: Warsaw pushes for stronger EU.

0: defense.
1: Unia Europejska zaczyna robić dużo więcej niż...
2: The European Union is starting to do much more than ever before. For the first time in history, we are beginning to spend money on armaments, but it is still not enough.
0: Poland moves ahead with a lawsuit against the EU-Mercosur trade deal.
3: In this agreement, agriculture is being sacrificed for the benefit of other sectors of the economy. We are now holding our breath, waiting to see what happens over the coming days when the first effects should become apparent.
0: Poland's president Karol Nawrocki has established a council for a new constitution, drawing swift criticism from senior government ministers who warn the move risks deepening political divisions. A report by Ada Janiszewska.
4: On May 3rd, Poland came alive with festivities as it celebrated the anniversary of its constitution, a significant national holiday honoring the adoption of the country's first constitution in 1791. This pivotal moment in Polish history marked not only a milestone in governance, but also reflected the enduring spirit and aspirations of the Polish people for freedom and democracy. Throughout the day, vibrant parades, cultural events, and educational programs filled the streets, inviting both citizens and visitors to reflect on the nation's rich heritage. However, these were not the main attractions. During the celebrations, Poland's president Karol Nawrocki made a surprising announcement calling for the establishment of a special council to draft a new constitution. In the history of Poland, four major constitutions have been adopted in 1791, 1921, 1935, and then in 1997. The president emphasized that while the 1997 document had been necessary and appropriate for its time, the present moment calls for a renewed constitutional framework. We need a new constitution, a constitution for the year 2030. When we take a look at the constitution of May 3rd, we see that its esteemed creators acknowledged the necessity for a constitutional review within 25 years to modernize it. The council, which he described as a new generation constitution project targeting 2030, includes former Constitutional Tribunal President Julia Przyłębska, several legal scholars, and former Sejm speakers. The president said he had already invited representatives of all parliamentary parties to join the work, insisting the debate should be inclusive.
5: Nie odpowiem dzisiaj narodowi, jaki system powinniśmy wybrać.
4: I won't tell the nation today which system we should adopt, whether parliamentary or presidential, but one thing is clear, we cannot continue with power divided. The idea drew swift criticism from senior government ministers who warned that the move risks deepening political divisions. Left MP Andrzej Szejna called President Karol Nawrocki's initiative absurd. This constitution has proven its worth and requires adherence. It's difficult to sit down with President Nawrocki, who is a troublemaker when it comes to constitutional matters. According to Krzysztof Brejza of the governing Civic Coalition Party, Karol Nawrocki is unable to amend the constitution. The MP also described the president as a man who does not compromise and fails to attract significant political support. Due to his personality, the president is incapable of implementing such changes with good intentions. The best example is the appointment of Ms. Przyłębska to this council, who for years has undermined the constitutional order. We truly need cooperation now, but it's sad that on the day we celebrate the anniversary of the May 3rd constitution, the president used it for a political game. The debate over whether this idea was good or not also drew in historian Professor Janusz Odziemkowski. When we discuss whether we need a new constitution or perhaps a form of the existing one, let us remember that our ancestors predicted over 200 years ago that the course of events and changes in the world might mean that what they considered sacred and beautiful would require repair in 25 years. The new constitution will not help us because this is just not the right moment, said Marcin Jan Radwan Rochrenczew, a judge of the state tribunal, commenting on the president's appointment of the Constitutional Council. Meanwhile, Wojciech Kolarski from the Chancellery of the President told Polish radio that as long as the 1997 constitution remains in force, the president will adhere to it. He added that adopting a new constitution would take several years.

0: wczorajsza deklaracja prezydenta i decyzja powołania.
1: The president's declaration and the decision to establish the council are just the beginning of the work process that will culminate in the constitution, but all of this will happen within a few years.
0: Wszystko wydarzy się w perspektywie najbliższych lat.
1: Poland's president has the right to propose changes to the constitution. Still, they have to be approved by 2/3 of the deputies in the lower house of parliament and an absolute majority in the Senate. Both bodies are under the control of the liberal coalition government, which is opposed to Nawrocki.
2: A report by Ada Janiszewska. Poland called for a stronger European role in defence and deeper EU funding for military capabilities at the Defence 24 Days conference, as officials outlined plans to expand the armed forces and secure additional financing, while a parallel political debate unfolded over the presence of US troops in Europe. A report by Tomasz Ferenc.
3: Poland is calling for a stronger European role in defense and a major increase in military spending as government officials set out their priorities during the Defense 24 Days conference, one of the country's key security forums. Deputy Prime Minister and Defense Minister Władysław Kosiniak-Kamysz said Europe must take on more responsibility for its own security, arguing that current EU efforts, while unprecedented, remain insufficient. The European Union is starting to do much more than ever before. For the first time in history, we are beginning to spend money on armaments, but it is still not enough. These cannot be only loans. In the next perspective, these must be grants from the European Union. Security, especially the protection of the eastern flank, is not only the task of countries located on the border, but of the entire European Union, and we will again, I hope, effectively apply for that. Defense spending is an investment in Europe's independence. He also outlined Poland's long-term military ambitions, saying the country aims to build one of the strongest armed forces in Europe by the end of the decade. We want a transformation to a 500,000-strong army, in which there are 300,000 professionals and 200,000 high-readiness reserves. This is the strategic goal for 2030. Poland will have the strongest and largest army in Europe, the best organized and equipped. The defense minister added that Poland's military budget currently stands at around 200 billion zlotys, with additional support expected from European mechanisms. One of those is the SAFE program, which will provide low-interest EU-backed loans for defense investments. Poland is set to become the first country to finalize the process and sign the agreement. Government representative for the SAFE mechanism Magdalena Sobkowiak-Czarnecka said this marks a critical moment for expanding defense capabilities. Poland is the first country that has completed the entire procedure, and I will not let anyone convince Poles that spending on security is something bad, that this is not the moment to invest heavily in security. It is exactly the opposite. We now have an extremely important moment, such a window of opportunity when we are establishing alliances on joint armaments projects. Either we do it now, or this window of opportunity will close. The funds are expected to support domestic defense projects, including systems designed to detect and counter hostile drones. As the conference focused on European defense and military expansion, a political debate has emerged in Poland over the future of US troops deployments in Europe. Prime Minister Donald Tusk responded to comments by US President Donald Trump, who has suggested withdrawing at least 5,000 American troops from Germany and potentially reducing forces in other European countries. Tusk stressed that Poland would not seek to benefit at the expense of its allies. We probably should not, as a state, be pushing to take over those soldiers. I don't know if you understand what I mean. I will not allow Poland to be in any way used to break solidarity or cooperation at the European level. I know that sometimes my political opponents or people who do not really understand the geopolitics think that I should be more pro-American. It is not possible to be more pro-American than I am and always have been. He added that maintaining strong transatlantic relations remains a priority and that Poland will continue efforts to increase the US military presence on its territory, but not at the cost of weakening NATO cohesion. Tusk also emphasized that continued US deployments across Europe are in Poland's strategic interest. However, his remarks have drawn criticism from some analysts who argue that Poland should be more assertive in seeking a larger US military footprint. Professor Michał Urbańczyk from Adam Mickiewicz University said the Prime Minister's framing risks undermining Poland's strategic position.
4: Wypowiedzi mówiące o podbieraniu.
3: Statements about taking over soldiers are a mistake, because we should strive for there to be as many American soldiers

0: in Poland as possible. Germany and Poland have different strategic interests. We must realize this. If we look at the map, for Germany, Poland is a far field, and this is a very important observation. And we are, of course, in an alliance, and of course, we are connected by various ties, but talking about a takeover is, in my opinion, really turning the whole matter upside down. The debate highlights a broader tension in Poland's defense strategy, balancing closer European cooperation with reliance on the United States as the key security guarantor. As Warsaw pushes for both increased EU funding and a stronger NATO presence, the question of how to align those priorities is likely to remain central to the country's security policy in the coming years.
1: A report by Tomasz Ferenc. Poland will challenge the European Union's trade deal with the Mercosur bloc of South American countries at the top EU's court, officials have confirmed, citing concerns over its impact on farmers and consumers. A report by Michał Wczarek.
2: In a bid to stop a deal it says will harm its farmers, Poland's government has approved plans to file a complaint with the Court of Justice of the European Union over the bloc's free trade agreement with South America, Deputy Prime Minister Władysław Kosiniak-Kamysz said on Wednesday.
3: The cabinet has made its decision. We pushed for this, we promised it, and we have made good on it. We are acting in the interest of Polish consumers and farmers. Quite simply, we want to ensure that the best healthy food ends up on Polish tables. The agreement between the EU and Mercosur countries, including Brazil, Argentina, Uruguay and Paraguay, was signed in mid-January and has been provisionally applied since May the 1st for countries that have completed ratification. Its proponents say it will improve market access for European manufacturers. The agreement has been welcomed by industry, particularly the automotive, chemical, textile and machinery sectors, which stand to gain access to major new export markets. Early May, EU Chief Ursula von der Leyen argued that it would create a free trade area covering over 700 million people.
4: It opens countless opportunities. It cuts billions in tariffs. It allows our small and medium-sized businesses to access markets and scale they could only dream of before.
2: However, critics say the deal will sharply increase imports of cheap beef, sugar and poultry and undercut domestic producers. Poland, along with France, has been one of the strongest opponents of the deal. Beef producers in particular fear a surge of cheaper imports from Mercosur countries where farmers are not subject to the same strict EU standards, notes Jacek Zarzecki of the Polish Sustainable Beef Platform. In this agreement, agriculture is being sacrificed for the benefit of other sectors of the economy. We are now holding our breath, waiting to see what happens over the coming days when the first effects should become apparent. We are already beginning to feel it in Poland because importers who had previously been buying Polish beef are holding back on further orders while they wait to see what happens once the agreement has provisionally entered into force.
5: Wejściem w życie tymczasowo tej umowy.
2: Due to these and other concerns, the Polish government opposed the agreement and lobbied hard for amendments to protect Polish farming, food security and agricultural standards. In March, Polish lawmakers adopted a resolution urging the government to file a legal challenge. The European Parliament has also asked the EU court to assess whether the agreement complies with EU treaties. A safeguard clause introduced with the deal is intended to allow the EU to respond if imports from Mercosur lead to sharp price drops for European producers. Warsaw has until May the 26th to file the complaint.
1: A report by Michał Owczarek. Poland's Best Brands Awards were handed out for the fifth time at a gala in Warsaw on Thursday. Commercially successful, innovative and emotion products and services were recognized, with the winners chosen.

0: chosen not by a panel of judges, but determined in a complex consumer study by Nielsen IQ based on two key yardsticks, their actual economic success and the brand's perceived popularity. So do Pol's purchasing decisions translate into share of wallet or share of soul? Danuta Isler attended the event and tried to find out.
1: My name is Karolina Zajdel-Pawlak. I am the managing director of Nielsen IQ, the biggest global market research company operating in over 90 countries and for over 30 years in Poland.
2: Nielsen is behind the results of Best Brands Poland Awards. We just witnessed an event during which selected Polish companies were awarded, not by jury, but actually by consumers.
1: Yes, the jury consists of consumers who actually were voting by spending their money when they are making their everyday purchase decisions. So this is how it translates into share of wallet, one of the two dimensions of our best brands research. And the second dimension is share of soul, where we interviewed thousands of respondents, of consumers. We asked them a long list of questions to check if those answers are consistent and how they correlate with actual sales results to determine which brands have both share of wallet and share of soul.
2: What kind of questions were they? Give me an example of one or two of such questions. Was it like, why do you like this particular dishwashing liquid, or?
1: That would be a guiding question. So you need to ask always an open question where the respondent, the shopper, will tell you which brands are top of their minds. The first selection are top brands in terms of sales and sales dynamics. Mm-hmm. So you can see some rising stars like the Neboa cosmetic brand that probably no one would recall 3 years ago. Mm-hmm. But now it's a rising star. They have amazing word of mouth and quality of products. So we ask people, how they do their shopping, what they have to purchase, whether they browse through internet, whether they rely on friends' recommendations, they read beauty press or watch TikTok. So you have to make this broad research to collect different connection points where the consumers are making their decisions or starting to make the decisions that they finalize in store.
2: Six categories within best brands.
1: Yes.
2: One of them is best Polish brand.
1: Yes, one of them is best Polish brand. The overall winner is best brand. But every year we try to rotate the categories, to avoid some obvious top of mind brands like you could have Coca-Cola winning or maybe Pepsi-Cola. And those categories are actually determined based on a broad consumer lifestyles research. Identified that this is all about myself, all about frictionless living. That manifests in a lot of focus on your health, longevity, wellness, sports. That's one of the categories that was determined via those consumer research, and it gathers brands from quite different industries, right? It can be a
2: yes.
1: sport drink, it can be some sport equipment, quite diverse category. And actually this is our objective. Otherwise you would always have to compare boring apple to apple.
2: You also have categories like, what was it, best communication brand?
1: Yes.
2: So it sounds like it's an industry award, although it's given by us consumers and customers.
1: If it was industry award, that would be probably granted based on GRPs or media spending. We actually didn't look at it at all. We were asking respondents what brand campaigns they recall. Obviously, Media Expert is an iconic communication and brand building.
2: Yes, I think this song that they use in their advertising, anyone can sing it. Yes. This concept of best brands, this is not a Polish concept, right? It came to Poland.
1: It's an international concept. I think it started in Germany. It actually spread across Europe, so best brands are also present in Austria, UK, Switzerland, I think. This will be first year in Emirates as well. So we are spreading our partnership with Serviceplan and Nielsen IQ because it's a great both insight into how the consumer landscape is shaped in a given year and country, and how brands can build their relationship responding to those changing consumer sentiments.
2: Polish Consumer of 2026, based on best brands awarded in Warsaw tonight, what can we say about the channels through which he or she does shopping, the time of the atmosphere, you know, brick and mortar stores, online, nice music in the background, this or that, catchy advertisements.
1: Polish shopper is full of contradictions. It's super demanding. Most of us is shopping omnichannel. So you can start your shopping while browsing your mobile, watching Netflix, or you can

0: actually go to Biedronka and then realize that maybe actually haven't they seen that cheaper in somewhere else? So you open up your mobile and app to compare prices.
1: We may be invited to the G20 club, but we still check the prices.
0: We do. We are very price conscious. Polish shoppers declare that price is one of the top selection criteria for store and for brands. Despite those declarations, they are willing to pay more for some brands that they have a strong relationship, like Lace, Wedel or Lubella, and many other brands that are not the cheapest. So Polish shoppers are very smart in how they do shopping, demanding, but price is not enough. Price is a must-have, pleasure, and extra functional benefits like coffee with, garana or collagen. We want more. Polish shopper is very demanding.
2: Danuta Isler reporting from Poland's Best Brands Award Gala in Warsaw, where she spoke to Karolina Zajdej-Pawlak, Managing Director of Nielsen IQ Polska. And finally, hikers in Poland's parks and forests have been warned to watch out for adders, which have begun re-emerging after winter hibernation with the arrival of warmer weather. A report by Michał Owczarek.
3: Well, you definitely won't hear that sound in Poland unless, of course, a rattlesnake has somehow escaped from a private, often illegal collection. However, while walking in Polish forests, you may come across species such as the European adder or the smooth snake. These reptiles depend on warmth and are often seen basking in sunny spots. To avoid disturbing sunbathing animals, rangers are urging hikers to mind where they step and to carefully check resting spots before sitting down. If you come across a snake or an adder, the safest approach is to leave it undisturbed, experts stress, arguing that these animals are not aggressive and most bites usually occur as a result of human carelessness. Data suggests that only a small proportion of incidents lead to serious consequences. Jacek Boczar, spokesperson for the State Forests, stresses that adders do not actively seek to attack people. A bite is a defensive reaction. It can happen if we accidentally step on a snake hidden in the grass. Even something as simple as sturdy footwear can reduce the risk of biting. Most incidents occur when people are picking mushrooms or berries, or when they put something down, like a bicycle or helmet, and later reach for it again without realizing a snake is nearby. The animal reacts because it feels threatened. Tam była żmija i przez przypadek ukąsiła nas, dlatego że myślała, że chcemy ją zaatakować. The European adder is the only indigenous venomous snake in Poland. Its venom can be dangerous, but experts stress that serious accidents happen extremely rarely. Adder venom can be particularly dangerous for children, seniors, and people with allergies. Experts stress that in the event of a bite, emergency services should be called immediately and the bitten person should remain as still as possible, as movement can speed up the spread of toxins through the body. After an adder bite, there is what Boczar describes as a golden two-hour window during which medical help should be sought immediately. Jokingly, I can say adders give us a head start, as victims may feel fine for up to 2 hours after a bite and assume the venom has no effect. Only later does the toxin begin to act, which can pose a serious threat to health or even life, particularly for all the people, children and pets. Jeżeli dotyczy to osób starszych, czy dzieci, czy chociażby też naszych czworonogów. Specialists know that not every bite involves venom, with about 30% of cases being the so-called dry bites where no venom is injected. However, snakes and adders are not the biggest challenge to outdoor recreation or bushcrafting these days in Poland. There is a high risk of wildfires across most Polish forests and national parks, the Forest Research Institute warned last week. The warning is based on weather factors such as temperature, relative humidity, and daily precipitation.

0: Asian. Piotr Błaszczyk, spokesperson for the Government Center for Security, told Polish Radio of basic safety rules. We must remember never, under any circumstances, to light fires in forests outside designated areas. Only use official spots for barbecues and campfires. We should also never leave glass behind, as it can act like a lens and significantly increase the risk of fire. And we should not drive into forests. Cars should be parked only in designated parking areas. The Government Center for Security has already issued several warnings for specific provinces across the country.
1: And that report by Michał Owczarek wraps up this edition of Warsaw Review. Join us next week for another rundown of the developments in Poland. I'm Agnieszka Wielawska. 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
1: You are tuned to Warsaw.

I'm Michał Kubicki. Hello and welcome to From the Archives. May the 12th marks the 18th anniversary of the death of Irena Sendler, one of the unsung heroes of World War II. She served as the head of the Jewish Children's Section of the underground Polish Council to Aid Jews, Żegota. As an employee of the Social Welfare Department, she had a special permit to enter the Warsaw Ghetto.

0: and she managed to smuggle over 2,000 children out of the ghetto and find Christian families and monasteries to take care of them. In 1943, Irena Sendler was arrested by the Gestapo, tortured, and sentenced to death. Żegota saved her by bribing a German guard prior to the execution. Irena Sendler's story was rediscovered in 1999 by three American high school girls who wrote and produced a documentary play about her entitled Life in a Jar. A book about Irena Sendler and the American girl's effort to spread her message of love and respect, written by the American physician and writer, is also entitled Life in a Jar. In From the Archives Today conversation, which I recorded with Jack Meyer during his visit to Warsaw in 2012.
1: When the Kansas students started to research the play, the information, tried to gather information about Irena Sendler, and there was very little information that they had available to them because Irena Sendler was unknown at that time. This was in the year 2000. They came across this very brief reference, which was based on Yad Vashem's research into her activities, that mentioned that she had rescued 2,500 Jewish children from the Warsaw Ghetto with her network of rescuers, and that she kept lists of the children's Jewish names and their new Polish names that they were given for when they were in hiding with forged documents. So in doing their research and trying to name their play that they were producing for this National History Day competition in America, they were particularly struck by this notion of Irena keeping the names, the identities, the Jewish identity of these children intact with their names, and then burying those names in a jar for security reasons, because obviously if the Gestapo would get their hands on these names, it would be a horrendous betrayal of the families that were hiding these children. Irena, every month initially, was burying jars under an apple tree in Yaga Petrovska's backyard on Lekarska Street, with the names of the children they had rescued in the previous time period. So the kids, they came up with this title, "Life in a Jar," and I think it is it's so touching and beautiful, and it's a reflection of the importance that Irena put on this notion of these children keeping their names. And Yad Vashem, the Israeli Holocaust Authority, the name Yad Vashem means memory of a name. That's the Hebrew translation. So it's very much in keeping with that spirit.

0: Did you decide to write your book having seen the play produced by these three high school students?
1: No, I actually, the first way I came in contact with this story was through a calendar that I received from the U.S. Holocaust Museum in the year 2001. And I quickly flipped through this calendar. I'm a pediatrician in the United States. I get a lot of mail every day, and I had about 5 seconds to review every piece of mail. And I looked at the calendar and saw a picture of Irena Sendler. It was a picture of her as a very young woman, and she looks like my niece. So I stopped and I read the very brief paragraph that was associated with it that said that she had rescued 2,500 Jewish children from the Warsaw Ghetto. And I was astounded. I was stopped. I said, why don't I know this woman? Everybody knows Oskar Schindler, who rescued 1,100 from a concentration camp. Why don't I know Irena Sendler? So I kept this calendar, and here it is. And I sort of filed it away in my desk. And then 3 years later, I came into my office. This was now in February of 2004. Came into my office one night to see a child. And on my desk is open a copy of a magazine called the Ladies' Home Journal, which is not a magazine that I keep in my office in my waiting room. I have no idea who put it there. It was opened for me to read this story of these three Kansas teenagers.

teenagers who had uncovered the forgotten story of Irena Sendler and were now putting on this play about her all over the world. So I remember this reference to Irena Sendler. I remember that I was just shocked that I didn't know who this person was. And I called the teacher of these three high school students, Norm Kennard in Kansas, to get information about Irena Sendler, mostly because I was thinking of writing a short fiction about the Warsaw Ghetto. I'm a closet writer. I've been writing for 40 years. I write poetry. I write fiction, mostly for myself. I have some published pieces, but mostly I'm a pediatrician, and I'm a writer in the other parts of my life. So I called him to get information about writing a short piece about the ghetto. And he said, well, it's serendipitous that you should call because we're looking for someone to write the story of Irena Sendler and the story of the Kansas teenagers and how these two stories come together, how this contemporary story and this historical story come together. And he asked me to send him a writing sample, and which I did. I sent him a short story I had written. He called me back. He said, I really like the way you write. Would you come out and meet us? And so I took a trip out to Kansas and went to Uniontown, Kansas. This is in rural Kansas. It's one of the poorest school districts in Kansas. Uniontown has a population of 288 people. The high school has 120 students. This is a high school with no diversity. There's never been a Jew in this high school. There's never been a person of color in this high school. There's never been a Catholic in this high school. It is a white Protestant high school in a very rural, conservative part of America. The last place on earth that you would expect this story about tolerance and diversity and respect for all people to come from. I walked into the high school. I met Liz and Megan and Irena, and I fell in love with them, with the story, with the whole miraculous way that this unlikely story had unfolded in this most unlikely of places. And then 6 years later, the book is written.

0: Did you come to a point when you realized that some of the research for your book should be done here in Poland?
1: Yes, I realized that because it was really important for me, since this was a nonfiction book, for me to have access to primary sources, primary research sources. So I came the following year in 2005. My wife and I accompanied the students to Poland on their third trip to Poland. I met Irena Sendler. I interviewed her. I interviewed some of the children that she had rescued, who are now in their 60s and 70s. I was privileged to talk with some scholars of the Warsaw Ghetto, Jacek Lierczek, Michael Glowinski, and was able to also accompany the students to several of the productions of the play that they put on, all of which were very moving. And to be able to witness this play put on in Poland is a very moving experience.

It is now 5 years since the death of Irena Sendler. What should be done, do you think, now, these days, to preserve her legacy, her incredible legacy?

I think this is one of the things that so drew me to this story is the educational dimensions of this project. And because it's these two stories together, it is not just a Holocaust story, although all of those stories are important and must be told and must be preserved, but it's this intertwining of a contemporary story of teenagers, of ordinary teenagers, no different than any other teenager in the United States or in Poland or anywhere for that matter, their issues, their life, their contemporary history, and this story of a Holocaust hero. I know in talking to Irena, her main concern and what made her so happy at the end of her life was that the story of these rescues would be preserved and would not be forgotten. When the girls first discovered her, Irena, she was depressed, she was sad, she was old, she was sick, and her greatest fear was that she would go to her grave as the last surviving member of this network of rescuers and that her story would go to the grave with her. So keeping this story alive is one aspect of the sort of the importance of this story and of the importance of the legacy of Irena Sendler, to keep alive the story of a courageous Pole during a very dark and traumatic time in Polish history. One of the things I always explain as a disclaimer when I talk about this project is that rescue is not a correction for the catastrophe of the Holocaust. And when we celebrate heroes like Irena Sendler, it is a rebalancing of the scales of justice and injustice. And we need to keep in mind the suffering. We need to remember the suffering of those who perished and those who were victims of the Holocaust. And at the same time, to be able to celebrate the rescuers, the people who were courageous enough to stand up to atrocity and tyranny. The other aspect of this is that it's another window into how we teach the Holocaust and how this next generation, now this is three generations removed from the Holocaust already, and there are very few witnesses who are still remaining alive. I believe it's our duty as educators, as parents, as mentors, to be able to have a forum for teaching young people about the Holocaust to make it a contemporary story, to make it their story as well as this historical piece.

0: Don't you find it hard to understand why her story, the story of Irena Sendler, was brought to life, was brought to light as well, so late, after several decades?
1: It was 60 years of her history being buried. And one could be simplistic about this and say, well, there was the communist regime, but that was turned over in 1989, and still the silence persisted. And my sense of this is that throughout the world, not only in Poland, there was a kind of an international post-traumatic stress disorder after World War II. The trauma of the war was so intense for really everybody that there was a silence about the Holocaust after the war. I'm a child of I'm a German Jew. My mother narrowly escaped Nazi Germany. We lost some of our family in the war. I grew up with the Holocaust as this elephant in the living room that was always present, but nobody talked about it. It was the atmosphere, and there was a sort of an awkward gracelessness about the adults who had lived through it. I didn't find out until I was in my 20s that my grandfather was arrested on Kristallnacht and was imprisoned in Dachau. It wasn't until the year 2000, when my mother was interviewed for the Steven Spielberg's Shoah project, that I saw the artifacts that she had kept from the Nazi period, her identification papers marked Jew. So this silence was a pervasive consequence of the war. And I think in Poland,

0: Certainly, no country in occupied Europe was victimized or traumatized as much as Poland during the war. And then to be further traumatized afterwards with a repressive communist regime, with state-sponsored anti-Semitism in that regime. If you were a rescuer, you didn't tell anybody about that. People that got their Yad Vashem medals in Poland, and there are more Poles, proportionately more Poles got the Yad Vashem medal than any other country in occupied Europe. So there were a lot of rescuers in Poland, but they didn't tell their stories. They kept them hidden. It did not bode well for you or your children if it was discovered that you had been part of the underground, a partisan, rescuing Jews. That was not something you announced to other people. Consequently, there was this conspiracy of silence, of denial, and I think a certain amount of shame and hypersensitivity and depression about the war that resulted in this global silence about the war, and which is why Irena Sendler's story was not forgotten, but denied. It was made silent.
1: American author Jack Meyer was talking about his book, Life in a Jar. Irena Sendler died in May 2008 at the age of 98. She held the Righteous Among Nations title from the Yad Vashem Remembrance Institute in Jerusalem and the honorary citizenship of the State of Israel. Her honors included the Order of the White Eagle, Poland's highest state distinction. And that's all in From the Archives this week. From me, Michał Kubicki, your host, it's goodbye.
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8: Gdy pokład jest drewna, tam zbiera się brud. Choć sota jest jedna, ty szoruj za dwóch.

In the program, I'd like to take you on a trip to the island of Sobieszewo on the Baltic Sea coast. It is one of three islands located on the Polish coast and the only one that was created by human effort. Since 1994, Sobieszewo enjoys the status of ecological island. Its natural features and microclimate make it ideal place for holidaymakers. Also, with its wide and sandy beaches, the Sobieszewo island is one of the most beautiful bathing grounds on the Polish coast. It is a paradise for walkers, cyclists, bird watchers, and water sports enthusiasts. Photographers will enjoy its fantastic

0: My name is Bartosz Gast. I'm the sales marketing manager of Hotel Barton on the island of Sobieszewo. And I also represent the island as a vice president of the Society of Friends of Isle of Sobieszewo.
1: This is a mysterious island in a way, because not many people may be aware that this is roughly a few kilometers from Gdańsk. So once you come here, a totally different world to see, not necessarily connected with traces of solidarity. This is a man-made island, right?
0: Yeah, it's an artificial island. Mm-hmm. Made by men at the end of the 19th century. They dug the new corridor of the Vistula, 7 kilometers long, and cut off the land of the island from the mainland, and the island was created.
1: Is this part of Gdańsk, or is it a separate district at this point?
0: Now, Isle of Sobieszewo is the district of Gdańsk, seaside district. It was connected to Gdańsk in the 1973, but it is not a normal city district. Mm-hmm. I would say it is more nature, more green part of Gdansk, with two nature reserves, with a beautiful beach, with forests and landscape.
1: Mm-hmm. And this is all the attractions that welcome you here. And once you take the transportation and dare to cross what's looking like historical ponton bridge to get into the island. So nature, you already mentioned, birds would be the main selling point of the island, so to speak.
0: We are promoting our island as a bird watching hotspot. Mm-hmm. We would like to welcome bird watchers from all over the world because they can spot a lot of rare bird species here. On the one side of the island, there is a nature reserve called Birds Paradise, where there is walking path with two towers, watching towers. From these towers, you can see with goggles, you can see the bird species on two lakes, which are connected. From these two watching towers, you can see bird species on two lakes connected to the Vistula and Gdansk Bay. On these lakes, there are enormous numbers of birds, which are there breeding, wintering, and spending their time between migrations.
1: Mm-hmm. Why is it that people, not many Poles, or maybe not many even foreigners, although I think bird watching may seem to be even more popular probably among foreigners than Poles, why people may not be aware that Sobieszewo is the place to come and they would go somewhere else for bird watching in Poland? Narew, Biebrza, other rivers?
0: Because it's near Gdansk and people treat this part of Gdansk as more a resort than a part of the city. So you can drive only 15 kilometers outside city borders and to come here, and you can spend your time on a beautiful beach. You can pick up small pieces of amber. You can walk along the coast, which is 11 kilometers long. Mm. The beaches are not so crowded like in Sopot, like on Hel Peninsula. So
1: that's a winner right there, that there are no crowds.
0: Yeah, no crowds, no jams, no a lot of people here. You can take a rest with beautiful views on the surroundings. So if there is no weather for active tourism, you can go by two buses to Gdańsk, to the old town, and see our monuments. You can have a sightseeing.
1: I was talking to Bartosz Gast, the vice president of the Society of Friends of the Island of Sobieszewo. If enjoying nature, walking in the woods, and picking your own pieces of amber, quite often with inclusions, is your cup of tea, then Sobieszewo, just 15 kilometers away from Gdańsk, is definitely worth recommending. And if you are into birdwatching, don't forget to bring your own binoculars. That's all in this edition of the program. I'm Danuta Isler. 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

0: Hello, I'm Agnieszka Bielawska, welcoming you to Warsaw Review, our regular rundown of some of the top stories of the passing week in Poland. Coming up, Poland's president calls for new constitution.
1: Nie odpowiem dzisiaj narodowi, jaki system powinniśmy wybrać.
2: I won't tell the nation today which system we should adopt, whether parliamentary or presidential, but one thing is clear, we cannot continue with power divided.
0: Warsaw pushes for stronger EU defense.
3: Unia Europejska zaczyna robić dużo więcej niż...
4: The European Union is starting to do much more than ever before. For the first time in history, we are beginning to spend money on armaments, but it is still not enough.
0: Poland moves ahead with a lawsuit against the EU-Mercosur trade deal.
5: In this agreement, agriculture is being sacrificed for the benefit of other sectors of the economy. We are now holding our breath, waiting to see what happens

0: over the coming days when the first effects should become apparent.
1: Poland's president Karol Nawrocki has established a council for a new constitution, drawing swift criticism from senior government ministers who warn the move risks deepening political divisions. A report by Ada Janiszewska.
2: On May 3rd, Poland came alive with festivities as it celebrated the anniversary of its constitution, a significant national holiday honoring the adoption of the country's first constitution in 1791. This pivotal moment in Polish history marked not only a milestone in governance, but also reflected the enduring spirit and aspirations of the Polish people for freedom and democracy. Throughout the day, vibrant parades, cultural events, and educational programs filled the streets, inviting both citizens and visitors to reflect on the nation's rich heritage. However, these were not the main attractions. During the celebrations, Poland's president Karol Nawrocki made a surprising announcement calling for the establishment of a special council to draft a new constitution. In the history of Poland, four major constitutions have been adopted in 1791, 1921, 1935, and then in 1997. The president emphasized that while the 1997 document had been necessary and appropriate for its time, the present moment calls for a renewed constitutional framework. We need a new constitution, a constitution for the year 2030. When we take a look at the constitution of May 3rd, we see that its esteemed creators acknowledged the necessity for a constitutional review within 25 years to modernize it. The council, which he described as a new generation constitution project targeting 2030, includes former Constitutional Tribunal President Julia Przyłębska, several legal scholars, and former Sejm speakers. The president said he had already invited representatives of all parliamentary parties to join the work, insisting the debate should be inclusive.
3: Nie odpowiem dzisiaj narodowi.
2: I won't tell the nation today which system we should adopt, whether parliamentary or presidential, but one thing is clear, we cannot continue with power divided. The idea drew swift criticism from senior government ministers who warned that the move risks deepening political divisions. Left MP Andrzej Szejna called President Karol Nawrocki's initiative absurd. This constitution has proven its worth and requires adherence. It's difficult to sit down with President Nawrocki, who is a troublemaker when it comes to constitutional matters. According to Krzysztof Brejza of the governing Civic Coalition Party, Karol Nawrocki is unable to amend the constitution. The MP also described the president as a man who does not compromise and fails to attract significant political support. Due to his personality, the president is incapable of implementing such changes with good intentions. The best example is the appointment of Ms. Przyłębska to this council, who for years has undermined the constitutional order. We truly need cooperation now, but it's sad that on the day we celebrate the anniversary of the May 3rd constitution, the president used it for a political game. The debate over whether this idea was good or not also drew in historian Professor Janusz Ociemkowski. When we discuss whether we need a new constitution or perhaps a form of the existing one, let us remember that our ancestors predicted over 200 years ago that the course of events and changes in the world might mean that what they considered sacred and beautiful would require repair in 25 years.
4: Za te 25 lat będzie wymagało naprawy.
2: The new constitution will not help us because this is just not the right moment, said Marcin Jan Radwan Rochlenszew, a judge of the state tribunal, commenting on the president's appointment of the constitutional council. Meanwhile, Wojciech Kolarski from the chancellery of the president told Polish radio that as long as the 1997 constitution remains in force, the president will adhere to it. He added that adopting a new constitution would take several years. The president's declaration and the decision to establish the council are just the beginning of the work process that will culminate in the constitution, but all of this will happen within a few years.
5: Wszystko wydarzy się w perspektywie najbliższych lat.
2: Poland's president has the right to propose changes to the constitution. Still, they have to be approved by two-thirds of the deputies in the lower halves of parliament and an absolute majority in the Senate. Both bodies are under the control of the Liberal Coalition government, which is opposed Tu Nawrocki.

0: report by Ada Janiszewska. Poland called for a stronger European role in defence and deeper EU funding for military capabilities at the Defence 24 Days conference, as officials outlined plans to expand the armed forces and secure additional financing, while a parallel political debate unfolded over the presence of US troops in Europe. A report by Tomasz Ferenc.
1: Poland is calling for a stronger European role in defense and a major increase in military spending as government officials set out their priorities during the Defense 24 Days conference, one of the country's key security forums. Deputy Prime Minister and Defense Minister Władysław Kosiniak-Kamysz said Europe must take on more responsibility for its own security, arguing that current EU efforts, while unprecedented, remain insufficient. The European Union is starting to do much more than ever before. For the first time in history, we are beginning to spend money on armaments, but it is still not enough. These cannot be only loans. In the next perspective, these must be grants from the European Union. Security, especially the protection of the eastern flank, is not only the task of countries located on the border, but of the entire European Union, and we will again, I hope, effectively apply for that. Defense spending is an investment in Europe's independence. He also outlined Poland's long-term military ambitions, saying the country aims to build one of the strongest armed forces in Europe by the end of the decade. We want a transformation to a 500,000 strong army, in which there are 300,000 professionals and 200,000 high readiness reserves. This is the strategic goal for 2030. Poland will have the strongest and largest army in Europe, the best organized and equipped. The defense minister added that Poland's military budget currently stands at around 200 billion zlotys, with additional support expected from European mechanisms. One of those is the SAFE program, which will provide low-interest EU-backed loans for defense investments. Poland is set to become the first country to finalize the process and sign the agreement. Government representative for the SAFE mechanism, Magdalena Sobkowiak-Czarnecka, said this marks a critical moment for expanding defense capabilities. Poland is the first country that has completed the entire procedure, and I will not let anyone convince Poles that spending on security is something bad, that this is not the moment to invest heavily in security. It is exactly the opposite. We now have an extremely important moment, such a window of opportunity when we are establishing alliances on joint armaments projects. Either we do it now, or this window of opportunity will close. The funds are expected to support domestic defense projects, including systems designed to detect and counter hostile drones. As the conference focused on European defense and military expansion, a political debate has emerged in Poland over the future of US troops deployments in Europe. Prime Minister Donald Tusk responded to comments by US President Donald Trump, who has suggested withdrawing at least 5,000 American troops from Germany and potentially reducing forces in other European countries. Tusk stressed that Poland would not seek to benefit at the expense of its allies. We probably should not, as a state, be pushing to take over those soldiers. I don't know if you understand what I mean. I will not allow Poland to be in any way used to break solidarity or cooperation at the European level. I know that sometimes my political opponents or people who do not really understand the geopolitics think that I should be more pro-American. It is not possible to be more pro-American than I am, and always have been. He added that maintaining strong transatlantic relations remains a priority and that Poland will continue efforts to increase the US military presence on its territory, but not at the cost of weakening NATO cohesion. Tusk also emphasized that continued US deployments across Europe are in Poland's strategic interest. However, his remarks have drawn criticism from some analysts who argue that Poland should be more assertive in seeking a larger US military footprint. Professor Michał Urbańczyk from Adam Mickiewicz University said the Prime Minister's framing risks undermining Poland's strategic position. Statements about taking over soldiers are a mistake because we should strive for there to be as many American soldiers in Poland as possible. Germany and Poland have different strategic interests. We must realize this. If we look at the map, for Germany, Poland is a war field, and this is a very important observation. And we are, of course, in an alliance, and of course, we are connected by various ties. But talking about a takeover is, in my opinion, really turning the whole matter upside down. The debate highlights a broader tension in Poland's defense strategy, balancing closer European cooperation with reliance on the United States as the key security guarantee.

0: center. As Warsaw pushes for both increased EU funding and a stronger NATO presence, the question of how to align those priorities is likely to remain central to the country's security policy in the coming years.
1: A report by Tomasz Ferenc. Poland will challenge the European Union's trade deal with the Mercosur bloc of South American countries at the top EU's court. Officials have confirmed, citing concerns over its impact on farmers and consumers. A report by Michał Owczarek.
2: In a bid to stop a deal it says will harm its farmers, Poland's government has approved plans to file a complaint with the Court of Justice of the European Union over the bloc's free trade agreement with South America, Deputy Prime Minister Władysław Kosiniak-Kamysz said on Wednesday.
3: The cabinet has made its decision. We pushed for this, we promised it, and we have made good on it. We are acting in the interest of Polish consumers and farmers. Quite simply, we want to ensure that the best healthy food ends up on Polish tables.
4: O to, żeby na polskim stole była najlepsza zdrowa żywność.
2: The agreement between the EU and Mercosur countries, including Brazil, Argentina, Uruguay and Paraguay, was signed in mid-January and has been provisionally applied since May the 1st for countries that have completed ratification. Its proponents say it will improve market access for European manufacturers. The agreement has been welcomed by industry, particularly the automotive, chemical, textile and machinery sectors, which stand to gain access to major new export markets. Early May, EU Chief Ursula von der Leyen argued that it would create a free trade area covering over 700 million people.
5: It opens countless opportunities. It cuts billions in tariffs. It allows our small and medium-sized businesses to access markets and scale they could only dream of before.
2: However, critics say the deal will sharply increase imports of cheap beef, sugar and poultry and undercut domestic producers. Poland, along with France, has been one of the strongest opponents of the deal. Beef producers in particular fear a surge of cheaper imports from Mercosur countries where farmers are not subject to the same strict EU standards, notes Jacek Zarzecki of the Polish Sustainable Beef Platform. In this agreement, agriculture is being sacrificed for the benefit of other sectors of the economy. We are now holding our breath, waiting to see what happens over the coming days when the first effects should become apparent. We are already beginning to feel it in Poland because importers who had previously been buying Polish beef are holding back on further orders while they wait to see what happens once the agreement has provisionally entered into force.
6: Wejściem w życie tymczasowo tej umowy.
2: Due to these and other concerns, the Polish government opposed the agreement and lobbied hard for amendments to protect Polish farming, food security and agricultural standards. In March, Polish lawmakers adopted a resolution urging the government to file a legal challenge. The European Parliament has also asked the EU court to assess whether the agreement complies with EU treaties. A safeguard clause introduced with the deal is intended to allow the EU to respond if imports from Mercosur lead to sharp price drops for European producers. Warsaw has until May the 26th to file the complaint.
1: A report by Michał Owczarek. Poland's Best Brands Awards were handed out for the fifth time at a gala in Warsaw on Thursday. Commercially successful, innovative and emotion products and services were recognized, with the winners chosen not by a panel of judges, but determined in a complex consumer study by Nielsen IQ based on two key yardsticks, their actual economic success and the brand's perceived popularity. So do Poles' purchasing decisions translate into share of wallet or share of soul? Danuta Isler attended the event and tried to find out.
7: My name is Karolina Zajdel-Pawlak. I am the managing director of Nielsen IQ, the biggest

0: global market research company operating in over 90 countries and for over 30 years in Poland.
1: Nielsen is behind the results of Best Brands Poland Awards. We just witnessed an event during which selected Polish companies were awarded not by jury, but actually by consumers.
0: Yes, the jury consists of consumers who actually were voting by spending their money when they are making the everyday purchase decisions. So this is how it translates into share of wallet, one of the two dimensions of our best brands research. And the second dimension is share of soul, where we interviewed thousands of respondents, of consumers. We asked them a long list of questions to check if those answers are consistent and how they correlate with actual sales results to determine which brands have both share of wallet and share of soul.
1: What kind of questions were they? Give me an example of one or two of such questions. Was it like, why do you like this particular dishwashing liquid, or?
0: That would be a guiding question. So you need to ask always an open question where the respondent, the shopper, will tell you which brands are top of their minds. The first selection are top brands in terms of sales and sales dynamics. Mm-hmm. So you can see some rising stars like the Neboa cosmetic brand that probably no one would recall 3 years ago. Mm-hmm. But now it's a rising star. They have amazing word of mouth and quality of products. So we ask people how they do their shopping, what they have to purchase, whether they browse through internet, whether they rely on friends' recommendations, they read beauty press or watch TikTok. So you have to make this broad research to collect different connection points where the consumers are making the decisions or starting to make the decisions that they finalize in store.
1: Six categories within Best Brands.
0: Yes.
1: One of them is Best Polish Brand.
0: Yes, one of them is Best Polish Brand. The overall winner is Best Brand. But every year we try to rotate the categories, to avoid some obvious top-of-mind brands like you could have Coca-Cola winning or maybe Pepsi-Cola. And those categories are actually determined based on a broad consumer lifestyles research. Identified that this is all about myself, all about frictionless living. That manifests in a lot of focus on your health, longevity, wellness, sports. That's one of the categories that was determined via those consumer research, and it gathers brands from quite different industries, right? It can be a sport drink, it can be some sport equipment, quite diverse category, and actually this is our objective. Otherwise, you would always have to compare boring apple to apple.
1: You also have categories like, what was it, Best Communication Brand?
0: Yes.
1: So it sounds like it's an industry award, although it's given by us consumers and customers.
0: If it was industry award, that would be probably granted based on GRPs or media spending. We actually didn't look at it at all. We were asking respondents what brand campaigns they recall. Obviously, Media Expert is an iconic communication and brand building.
1: Yes, I think this song that they use in their advertising, anyone can sing it. Yes. This concept of Best Brands, this is not a Polish concept, right? It came to Poland.
0: It's an international concept. I think it started in Germany. It actually spread across Europe, so Best Brands are also present in Austria, UK, Switzerland, I think. This will be first year in Emirates as well. So we are spreading our partnership with Serviceplan and Nielsen IQ because it's a great both insight into how the consumer landscape is shaped in a given year and country, and how brands can build their relationship responding to those changing consumer sentiments.
1: Polish Consumer of 2026, based on Best Brands awarded in Warsaw tonight, what can we say about the channels through which he or she does shopping, the time of the atmosphere, brick and mortar stores, online, nice music in the background, this or that, catchy advertisements.
0: Polish shopper is full of contradictions. It's super demanding. Most of us is shopping omnichannel, so you can start your shopping while browsing your mobile, watching Netflix, or you can actually go to Biedronka and then realize that maybe actually, haven't I seen that cheaper in somewhere else? So you open up your mobile and
1: check.
0: Up to compare.
1: Prices. We may be invited to the G20 club, but we still check the prices.
0: We do. We are very price conscious. Polish shoppers declare that price is one of the top selection criteria for store and for brand. Despite those declarations, they are willing to pay more for some some brands that they have a strong relationship, like Lace, Wedel, or

0: Lubella and many other brands that are not the cheapest. So Polish shoppers are very smart in how they do shopping, demanding, but price is not enough. Price is a must-have, pleasure, and extra functional benefits like coffee with, guarana or collagen. We want more. Polish shopper is very demanding.
1: Danuta Isler reporting from Poland's Best Brands Award Gala in Warsaw, where she spoke to Karolina Zajdej-Pawlak, Managing Director of Nielsen IQ Polska. And finally, hikers in Poland's parks and forests have been warned to watch out for adders, which have begun re-emerging after winter hibernation with the arrival of warmer weather. A report by Michał Owczarek.
2: Well, you definitely won't hear that sound in Poland unless, of course, a rattlesnake has somehow escaped from a private, often illegal collection. However, while walking in Polish forests, you may come across species such as the European adder or the smooth snake. These reptiles depend on warmth and are often seen basking in sunny spots. To avoid disturbing sunbathing animals, rangers are urging hikers to mind where they step and to carefully check resting spots before sitting down. If you come across a snake or an adder, the safest approach is to leave it undisturbed, experts stress, arguing that these animals are not aggressive and most bites usually occur as a result of human carelessness. Data suggests that only a small proportion of incidents lead to serious consequences. Jacek Boczar, spokesperson for the State Forests, stresses that adders do not actively seek to attack people. A bite is a defensive reaction. It can happen if we accidentally step on a snake hidden in the grass. Even something as simple as sturdy footwear can reduce the risk of biting. Most incidents occur when people are picking mushrooms or berries, or when they put something down, like a bicycle or helmet, and later reach for it again without realizing a snake is nearby. The animal reacts because it feels threatened. The European adder is the only indigenous venomous snake in Poland. Its venom can be dangerous, but experts stress that serious accidents happen extremely rarely. Adder venom can be particularly dangerous for children, seniors, and people with allergies. Experts stress that in the event of a bite, emergency services should be called immediately and a bitten person should remain as still as possible, as movement can speed up the spread of toxins through the body. After an adder bite, there is what Boczar describes as a golden two-hour window during which medical help should be sought immediately. Jokingly, I can say adders give us a head start, as victims may feel fine for up to 2 hours after a bite and assume the venom has no effect. Only later does the toxin begin to act, which can pose a serious threat to health or even life, particularly for older people, children and pets.
3: Jeżeli dotyczy to osób starszych, czy dzieci, czy chociażby też naszych czworonogów.
2: Specialists know that not every bite involves venom, with about 30% of cases being the so-called dry bites where no venom is injected. However, snakes and adders are not the biggest challenge to outdoor recreation or bushcrafting these days in Poland. There is a high risk of wildfires across most Polish forests and national parks, the Forest Research Institute warned last week. The warning is based on weather factors such as temperature, relative humidity, and daily precipitation. Piotr Błaszczyk, spokesperson for the Government Center for Security, told Polish Radio of basic safety rules.
4: musimy pamiętać o tym, żeby absolutnie pod żadnym pozorem nie palić ognisk.
2: We must remember never under any circumstances to light fires in forests outside designated areas. Only use official spots for barbecues and campfires. We should also never leave glass behind, as it can act

0: like a lens, and significantly increase the risk of fire. And we should not drive into forests. Cars should be parked only in designated parking areas. The Government Center for Security has already issued several warnings for specific provinces across the country.
1: And that report by Michał Owczarek wraps up this edition of Warsaw Review. Join us next week for another rundown of the developments in Poland. I'm Agnieszka Wielawska. 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
2: Kebab.
3: Molecular Cuisine.
2: Tales from the Polish Kitchen with
3: Agnieszka Bielawska.
1: Elżbieta Krajewska. Hello, everyone.
4: Did you know that May the 6th celebrated the annual campaign to encourage the rejection of diet culture? It is the international, it was, the International No Diet Day.
1: You make that sound very serious, actually.
4: I think it is serious because there's a whole huge idea behind this campaign. It was initiated by Mary Evans Young in 1992. And it is to celebrate the acceptance of your body and the respect for all shapes, sizes of the body. So it is something which shuns away the Hollywood perfect.
1: Well, the Hollywood perfect is one thing, but health is another thing. And perhaps challenging what

0: is grandly called a diet culture. Well, that may not altogether be correct either. I know this is not no diet day. It makes it sound like fun that you let all worries, all concerns go and just eat what you like. But on the other hand, we do try to eat sensibly, or at least the idea is that we eat sensibly. So perhaps it's not all about Hollywood standards.
1: Maybe not, but I think that when you speak of diets, this is the first thing that comes to your mind, that you have to be like all those perfect models with nothing more than size S or XS. This day is to show us that, in fact, diets encourage hate and also encourage self-hate. If you are very conscious of your own body, and if you do not feel good with your own body, then the all kinds of diets and all kinds of remarks, you take them personally to yourself, that they are addressed to you, because maybe you are a little bit plumper than your neighbor, or because maybe you are not as athletic as somebody else. So this day, I think, allows you to be make peace with yourself.
0: Well, perhaps the idea is indeed not to focus too much on a diet, but to focus mostly on healthy eating. And that's very important. Also on, doing away with the weight discrimination, as you said, with what is nowadays grandly called fat phobia or sizeism, that indeed you need to accept that people are different, quite simply. They have different needs. They have different body shapes. Different cultures have different body shapes and different ideas on what a body shape should look like. So there is no one perfect ideal. But indeed, the no diet day should also be about healthy eating. We know we have this tendency that if we eat hard-boiled eggs for a week, we're going to lose 20 kilos in that week. It doesn't happen that way. If you want to lose weight, I think most of us agree that it's a long drawn out process, that it's about changing your mindset, it's about changing your lifestyle. Although the other, I think, concept idea is that you shouldn't be too hard on yourself, and that you have a cheat, if you want to have a cheat day and you want to have that bit of chocolate, which is good for you anyway, you should.
1: I think a bit of chocolate a day is much better than the hard-boiled eggs during a week. But anyway, yes, this is something to show you, because the history shows that the Mary Evans Young, she suffered from anorexia, and she, because of this very serious illness, which is very physical and very psychological, she tried to show people that you cannot achieve something which might cause your demise. So, exactly, because, when you're getting skinnier and skinnier and skinnier, your health deteriorates completely. So, she wanted to show that you have to, as you said, celebrate the diversity of the different shapes and sizes, and that you have to diet in the right way. It means you have to eat sensibly. You cannot immediately do away with all the things that you love eating, because this is also not good for your health. I mean, you can't, for example, rely on cucumbers and water.
0: I think the problem is not cucumbers and water or hard-boiled eggs. The problem is overall unhealthy eating. Mm-hmm. And

0: And the other thing is that when you find out that so many of these wonderful celebrities over the years, well, if you cast back in time decades, it turns out that most of these celebrities, these beautiful people, these wonderful Hollywood icons, had eating disorders towards anorexia or towards bulimia. And suddenly, when the paparazzi caught them at an off moment, it turned out that they weren't slim and svelte and had all the curves in the right places and all the muscles in the right places. So they are normal people too. And that's another thing we should, I think, remember. But talking sense to a teenager, especially a teenager mm-hmm. who believes herself or himself bigger than his peers. Well, that's another story.
1: It is difficult, yes, and that those disorders like anorexia and bulimia, they apply to teenagers very much so. And even though we have sort of gone through the phase when it was really a plague, it did not disappear, because especially now with all those social media which simply bombard you with wonderful pictures of people doing wonderful things with their bodies, and then you look at yourself and you see that you are just an ordinary person looking like an ordinary person, but nothing like the excellent example of humanity on your TikTok or any other social media, then you are prone to be very much dissatisfied with yourself.
0: Mm. On the other hand, we, at least in Poland, do have a problem with overweight youth. And that is really...
1: Again, it's sensible eating.
0: Yeah, and again, we go back to sensible eatings. And I wonder why this No Diet Day has so little media exposure, in fact.
1: That is true.
0: Thanks for listening.
1: Bye-bye.

0: Focus, a weekly roundup of events in Polish culture and the arts.
1: If you have 12 million people out of 36 that visited cinemas, well, that's great. You have one third of the people watching your films.
2: After 21 years in Hollywood, I feel very strong need to be here as well, to work with young artists here, but also to contribute to my field here, means film music in Poland.
3: Szymanowski, in continental Europe, unfortunately, is rather forgotten. 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

Welcome to Offside, the program in which we talk about sports while listening to music. I'm Danuta Isler, your host, and in today's show, Górnik Zabrze reclaims the Polish Football Cup after 54 years. Also, Warsaw to build long-awaited 6,000-seat sports arena. We'll tell you more about where and why, but first, here's Polish music collaboration of Wiktor Waligura and Dryskull in the song called Cztery Pory Roku, or Four Seasons, kicking off this week's show.

0: Górnik Zabrze won the Polish Football Cup final on Saturday, defeating Raków Częstochowa 2-0 at the National Stadium in Warsaw. Górnik players lifted the trophy for the seventh time in the club's history, but it was their first cup final triumph since 1972. Marcin Matuszewski has the story.
1: Górnik Zabrze are a 14-time Polish champion and one of the most successful football teams in the country's history, although they won most of their honors between the 1950s and 1980s. Górnik's achievement list also includes Polish football's highest continental mark, the 1970 European Cup Winners' Cup final against Manchester City, narrowly lost 2-1 by the team based in southern Poland's region of Silesia. On Saturday, in the 2026 Polish Cup final, Górnik faced off against another outfit from the country's south, Raków Częstochowa, a club with a slightly less impressive history but a greater number of recent successes. These include one Polish Champions title, three top league runner-up finishes and two Polish Cup triumphs, all added to Raków's cabinet since 2021. Meanwhile, although prior to Saturday's final, Górnik Zabrze boasted seven Polish Cups, the last occasion when they lifted the trophy was as far back as 1972. As TVP Sport reported in its broadcast, the PGE Narodowe Stadium in Warsaw was packed to the brim for the Saturday's final, with Zabrze fans clearly more numerous and louder. In their chants, they demanded their team to play like in the good old days, and today's Górnik footballers did just that. Although Raków was more in possession throughout the game, they did not turn this into clear chances, and when they managed to do it, their shots were usually blocked or off target. Meanwhile, Górnik was brutally efficient. In the 32nd minute, they had their first proper chance and they immediately made good use of it when a perfect corner cross was headed into the net by Italian-German Ghanaian winger Massimo. In the 65th minute, Ukrainian Górnik winger Klan intercepted a bad clearance by one of Raków defenders, and after a short run with the ball, he unleashed a scorcher from beyond the penalty area, extending his team's lead.

Despite the Częstochowa-based team's best efforts throughout the game, they failed to convert their dominance in ball possession into clear chances. All this translated into growing frustration, which brought a red card for their Norwegian striker for a horrendous tackle on Zabrze's veteran German-Polish star Podolski in the second half's injury time. Soon after, the referee whistled for the final time and Górnik Zabrze players, coaches, officials and fans started celebrating their team's 7th Polish Cup win. The trophy was presented to the winners by Polish president Karol Nawrocki, a retired legendary Górnik captain Stanisław Oślizło, who led the club to their previous victory in the final back in 1972, was invited to lift the 2026 Polish Cup together with today's team.

0: Gentlemen, thank you very much for everything. Thank you for your support. When I was signing with Zabrze, I gave a clear declaration to you and to the boys on the team. 3 to 5 years and we'll be back on top. And now it happened. It is my final season and it is truly incredible. We've got it. The cup is ours. Łukasz Podolski told the fans, speaking in Silesian dialect, TVP Sport reported. It was undoubtedly a very special evening for the veteran attacker. Born in Zabrze, neighboring city of Gliwice, in 1985 as a footballer's son, Podolski emigrated with his family to Germany at the age of 2. He went on to represent the country he grew up in and became one of the top German football stars, scoring 49 times in 130 national team games and winning the 2014 World Cup in the process. However, he never lost touch with his Silesia roots. As it happened, Podolski's late grandmother was a lifelong Górnik Zabrze fan and she passed on her love for this club to her grandson. Already being a world-class football star, Podolski promised her that one day he would come back to finish his career at Górnik and help the club back to its former glory. Many doubted he would ever follow up on that promise, but in 2021, at the age of 34, Podolski surprised the football world and signed with Zabrze, playing for the club ever since. Over the years, he also became one of Górnik's sponsors and a minor shareholder, now in the process of taking over the club for good. Soon turning 41, Podolski is less and less of an active player. Now, however, he can end his illustrious playing career also boasting a major domestic trophy won with his and his late grandmother's beloved club, reclaiming the Polish Cup for Górnik Zabrze after 54 years.
1: That was a report by Marcin Matuszewski.

0: You're listening to Polish Radio, broadcasting from Warsaw. We're continuing a sports show offside. Hello and welcome if you've just joined us. Warsaw has signed a contract to build a 6,000-seat indoor arena at the Nowa Iskra complex, addressing a long-standing shortage of modern venues for volleyball and basketball teams in the Polish capital. Tomasz Ferenc has the details.
1: Warsaw is moving ahead with one of its most anticipated sports infrastructure projects in years, as the city confirms plans to build a new indoor arena at the Nowa Iskra complex. The investment, worth over 237 million zlotys, is part of a broader redevelopment of the historic Iskra site, which has long struggled with neglect and underinvestment. The planned venue will seat around 6,000 spectators and is designed primarily for volleyball and basketball. For years, teams in both disciplines have lacked a stable modern home, often forced to share facilities or adapt to venues unavailable due to concerts or other events. City officials argue that gap has held back both professional sport and grassroots development. Warsaw, despite being Poland's largest city, does not currently have an indoor arena capable of regularly hosting international-level competitions for basketball or volleyball. Mayor Rafał Trzaskowski said the project responds directly to that deficit, while also addressing concerns raised by local residents during the planning phase. Warsaw very much needs this type of facility. The whole

0: will have two above-ground levels and two underground levels. The facility will be equipped with a grandstand and full technical infrastructure. There will be no commercial, non-sporting events here. These were the main potential problems that residents were afraid of. Of course, we will also take care of issues related to parking.
1: Oczywiście również zadbamy o kwestie dotyczące parkowania.
0: The new arena forms the second stage of a three-part redevelopment of the Iskra complex. The first phase has already delivered upgraded outdoor facilities, including a rugby field and training infrastructure. The third phase is expected to include a full reconstruction of the athletics stadium, which has been largely unusable for years. From a political standpoint, the project has not been without friction. Local residents and some community groups have raised concerns about noise, traffic, and the impact on the nearby Polemokotowski green space. City authorities have attempted to neutralize those concerns by limiting the hall's use strictly to sporting events and by integrating transport and parking solutions into the design. At the same time, officials stress that the investment is not only about elite sport, but also about long-term participation and youth development. Mariusz Budziszewski, head of the Warsaw City Council's Sports Committee, framed the project as a foundation for future generations of athletes.
2: We are doing this especially for young people, for kids who want to train in these clubs, in future clubs that will compete for the highest trophies, so that Warsaw is properly represented in proper conditions at a high level. Above all, we are doing this for the residents of Warsaw. We have opened this sports area towards Pole Mokotowskie. We have finished the first stage. We are starting the second, which is a sports hall for 6,000 people. The demand side is clear. Clubs such as PGE Projekt Warszawa in volleyball and basketball teams like Dziki Warszawa and Legia Warszawa have all faced ongoing logistical challenges tied to venue availability and standards. In practical terms, the absence of a dedicated mid-sized arena has meant either downsizing ambitions or relying on multi-purpose venues that are not optimized for regular league play. The scale of the new hall places it in a specific category. At around 6,000 seats, it fills a gap between smaller training halls and large national venues, offering flexibility for both domestic leagues and international fixtures without the overhead of a stadium-scale operation. Construction is expected to begin in the first half of this year, with completion targeted in about 2.5 years. Looking ahead, athletics officials are already focusing on what comes next. The final stage of the redevelopment, centered on a new athletic stadium, is seen as critical to restoring the Iskra complex as a full multi-sport hub. Tomasz Majewski, vice president of the Polish Athletics Association, said he is already anticipating that phase. I congratulate both the basketball players and the volleyball players that they will have a really beautiful facility. I am glad that this second stage is starting. I can only hope that we are on the eve of the third stage, which is the construction of a wonderful athletics stadium that will complete this excellent area of the Skra Club. In broader terms, the project reflects a shift in Warsaw's approach to sport infrastructure. Rather than relying on a few large multi-use venues, the city is moving toward a more distributed system of specialized facilities tailored to specific disciplines and levels of competition. If delivered on schedule, the Nowa Skra Arena will not only solve immediate capacity and availability issues, but also reset expectations for what a modern urban sports complex in Poland's capital should look like.
3: That was a report by Tomasz Ferenc, bringing us to the end of this week's edition of Offside, the program in which we talk about news from the world of sports while listening to Polish music. Join me again next week. In the meantime, I'm leaving you with Polish singer Renata Ślesicka and her song called Soft Life. I'm Danuta Isler. Thanks for listening.

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0: Welcome to Central Europe Today. In this magazine, every week we will be talking about what life in Central Europe is all about. The show is coming to you from Warsaw and is hosted by me, Danuta Isler. It is a co-production of Polish Radio's External Service, as well as Radio Slovakia International, Radio Romania International, and Radio Prague. And in the show this week, the EU-Mercosur trade agreement involving Argentina, Brazil, Paraguay, Bolivia, and Uruguay enters into force. Slovakia records lowest birth rate since World War II, while Czechia ranks high in prosperity index, but sociologists warn results can mislead. We'll tell you why, but first, it's time for music, and here is Polish singer Max Wapiński and his song called Sen or Dream.
1: W

0: The EU-Mercosur trade agreement involving Argentina, Brazil, Paraguay, Bolivia and Uruguay came into force on May the 1st. Aimed at creating a free trade zone of 700 million consumers with an estimated 4 billion euros in annual tariff savings for European exporters on agricultural products such as beef, poultry, dairy goods and sugar, it gives European companies greater access to South American markets. The deal has sparked strong reactions. It was welcomed by European industries, particularly automotive and chemical, because it reduces trade barriers and lowers tariffs. However, EU farmers, including those in Poland, have expressed concerns about an influx of cheap food from Latin America. To address these concerns, the European Commission established low export limits. EU countries have now further strengthened protection for farmers, and ambassadors at the EU level lowered the threshold for triggering so-called safeguard clauses, including the imposition of tariffs. Such measures will be applied if imports of cheap food from Mercosur countries rise by 5%, not 8% as previously proposed, and if prices on the EU market fall by the same amount.
1: My name is Dariusz Kuszczyński. I'm president of Polish Poultry Association Chamber of Commerce.
0: Poland is the third world poultry exporter.
1: That's true.
0: So Polish poultry industry is doing well, 2026?
1: Polish poultry industry is doing well, and last few years we were able to achieve this position. We are the biggest poultry producer in Europe and the third world exporter. But this is also a big responsibility to be the biggest European producer and third world exporter. Many of our competitors check us, they look at how we perform, and this is for us double effort, you know, to produce as high as possible.
0: And we're talking about over 2 million tons. So when we talk about Polish poultry on European tables, are we talking chicken breasts? Are we talking turkey legs? Are we talking duck, goose?
1: In 2025, we were able to export 22.1 million tons with value 6.6 billion euros. The most popular in the European Union market is the chicken breast, and this element exported the most from Poland to Germany, to France, to the Netherlands, and other European countries.
0: What is, at this point, so second quarter of 2026, the most prospective market for Polish poultry, not only in the EU, worldwide, and which one is the most challenging?
1: Poland is exporting poultry to the more than 100 countries, and it's not difficult to indicate which country is the most important. Every country, every market is equally important for us. What is important is that when we have access to many markets, we can export chicken breast to the European countries, chicken legs to African countries or Asian countries, chicken wings to Asian markets. So it's very important to have access to different markets, and we can offer what is best for each market.
0: So, since you're talking about access to various consumers, EU-Mercosur trade deal, this is a deal with Latin American countries, including Brazil, Paraguay, Uruguay, Argentina, that Poland has been against, along with France and some other countries, almost from the beginning. So, you're gaining access to other remote countries. Why is Polish Poultry Association, probably along with Polish Beef Association producers, against it?
1: We identified long time ago Mercosur Agreement as a big threat for Polish, also European poultry market. It's a big threat also for other kind of meats like beef. We're against, strongly against this agreement, not because we don't like agreements. We're strongly against because this agreement offers unequal treatment of production in Europe and with a

0: The Mercosur countries. We cannot agree on the situation when the European Commission is allowed to import products which don't have to meet all requirements which should be met by our European producers. In such a situation we cannot compete, but it's also a big threat for our European consumers. I'm not talking only about food safety, but I'm talking about animal welfare, I'm talking about environmental issues, and we know that production in Mercosur countries, they don't take into account those elements, which are very important in European production and also has a significant influence on cost of production.
1: But I think it was around February that the Commission has approved safeguard clauses and mirror clauses, basically saying that if imports from those countries reach the level of 5% and above, there will be emergency brakes and tariffs reintroduced. So there seem to be some measures.
0: Yes, European Commission wanted to mitigate the risk of this unequal competition with Mercosur countries and offered additional measures, safeguards, just to show that in case of distortion on the European market, they will be able to apply these measures. And thanks to this, as a European producer, we should not complain. But we have a lot of experience with safeguard clauses imposed on Ukraine. And we had to wait so long. We had to provide so many analyses to the European Commission, asking them to impose, to restore duties and quotas on Ukrainian poultry products, because
1: there's also a problem with grain from Ukraine, I think.
0: Also, but they increased export to the European Union by 70,000 tons, and it was enough, you know, to create disruption on European market.
1: So you talk about unequal competition. Is it unfair competition? I mean, you're also gaining something. You're gaining access to those markets. So Argentina is a big country, so is Brazil.
0: I understand that for some sectors, this could be an attractive direction and also profitable. But taking into account our production, our sectors, poultry sector, beef sector, and few other sectors, this is so huge threat. Once again, we cannot accept situation when European Commission asking us to meet so high European requirements, food safety, animal welfare, environmental requirements, and they not asking to meet same criteria by producers from Mercosur countries.
1: Poland is working on filing an official complaint with the Court of Justice of the EU against Mercosur. Probably Poland will not be the only country again.
0: It's very important that European Parliament identify this agreement as a big threat and unequal competition and submit it to the European Court of Justice claim. And we know that our ministry is working on an application on claim which is going to be submitted to the European Court of Justice. We do hope that also other countries, European countries, will submit similar claims. It's very important to present arguments which clearly make distortion in this competition and that have so negative impact on European agriculture.
1: Dariusz Goszczyński, thank you very much.
0: Thank you so much.
1: And I was talking to Dariusz Goszczyński, the president of the Polish Poultry Association Chamber of Commerce. And up next you'll hear Poland's Kaśka Sochacka in her song called Pokoje, or Rooms.

0: Slovakia is experiencing a continued decline in birth rates, with fewer children being born each year and noticeable changes in the country's demographic structure. The report from the Statistical Office of Slovak Republic says the birth rates recorded for the year 2025 were the lowest since World War II. What is behind this trend and how will it shape the future of Slovak society? Patricia Polakovičová of Radio Slovakia International took a closer look at the latest data and long-term projections with demographer Boris Vanio.
1: The latest demographic data show a clear trend. Fewer children are being born each year, and this development has become increasingly visible over time. Compared to the past, decisions about having children are more often influenced by personal goals, economic situations, and broader life expectations. For some, starting a family is no longer seen as an immediate step after reaching adulthood, but rather as a decision that requires careful planning and the right conditions. All of these factors together are shaping the current demographic picture of Slovakia that is changing slowly but steadily. According to the demographer Boris Vanio, the decline in birth rates is a long-term process with two main causes. The first is the shrinking number of people of reproductive age. As a result, the potential number of parents is also decreasing, which naturally leads to fewer children being born. The second cause relates to the current lifestyle, especially among the younger generation, which is not conducive to having larger families. This decline has not occurred only in Slovakia, but across much of Europe.
2: Tento dlhodobý trend.
3: It is largely influenced by the current global situation, marked by multiple crises and challenges, economic, political, social, health-related, and security-related. These risks bring uncertainty into society and into families, which is a key reason why a previously gradual, long-term trend has accelerated so sharply in recent years, culminating in a very low number of births recorded in 2025.
1: It is unclear whether birth rates have reached their lowest point, but if current conditions persist, the decline is likely to continue. From a demographic perspective, smaller generations of potential parents will keep this trend going for years. The key factor will be whether better conditions can encourage families to have more children. Much will also depend on uncertain global developments. One of the key issues in today's demographic development is whether the decline in birth rates is mainly the result of people postponing parenthood to a later age, or whether it reflects a deeper change in the overall number of children families have. Delayed parenthood has become increasingly common, with many individuals choosing to have children later in life, which can have a direct impact on the total number of births over time. This aspect of the current trend is explained by demographer Boris Vanio.
3: Postponement is undoubtedly one of the main reasons why fewer children are being born at the moment. Many people today hesitate and delay having children, but postponement is always associated with having fewer children overall than if births were not delayed in the first place.
1: Later parenthood brings a shorter reproductive window, higher health risks, and social factors, as some couples become used to child-free lifestyle and may ultimately decide not to have children.
3: It is a well-established long-term finding that postponement is one of the key factors contributing to lower birth rates. However, delayed births are never fully made up later in life. As a result, the average number of children per woman declines, and this also contributes to the fact that some families

0: end up not having children at all. Higher maternal age plays a role, but so does the broader societal factor. The lifestyle without children is different from the life with children, and not all couples are willing to make that transition later on.
1: That was Patricia Polakowiczowa from Radio Slovakia International, and her report will be followed by Poland's Tomasz Lipa-Lipnicki and his song called Pole Bitew, or Battlefield.
2: Sięgając wstecz pamięcią w lód.

0: You're listening to Central Europe Today, coming your way from Warsaw with me, your host, Danuta Isler. Czechia performs strongly in the Prosperity Index, a composite ranking combining economic output, inequality, and selected social indicators. But according to sociologist Daniel Prokop from PAK Research, the index is limited in scope and heavily shaped by how indicators are chosen. A closer look, he says, reveals a more complex picture of the country's real standing. Vít Bohanka of Radio Prague has more.
1: This particular one measures actually a quite limited number of indicators, which is mostly GDP, GNI, kind of output of economy. Then there is Gini coefficient, which measures income inequality. Then there is relative poverty, which is also measuring in some way income inequality within the country. And then the fifth one is human development index, which also includes education and some other things. So this particular index is 90%.

0: and focused on outcome of the economy, like GDP, GNI, and income inequality. That's also why Czech Republic is doing quite well in this index, because we have, let's say, average GDP and quite low income inequality. So this combination of these two main indicators within the index places us in the good positions.
1: Now, in one of the previous interviews for Czech Radio, you pointed out that some of the data, especially on poverty, even though they are, let's say, not the kind of deciding factor, can be tricky to compare across countries. So how seriously should we take ratings like this? And where do you see the main limitations?
0: The relative poverty, which is used also by this index, is, I think, not such a good measurement of poverty, because it's taking the incomes of the households within the society, creates some like median income, and then it says how many households are below 60% of this national median income. For example, in Czech Republic, this measure of poverty was lowest in communist times, in the 80s, when, you know, almost everybody was poor, so not many people were below the 60% of the middle income, you know. So it's kind of creating image that we are the best in Europe, although if you look at normal poverty indicators, we are, let's say, better than average, but not better than Switzerland, not better than Luxembourg, not Benelux, and so on. It's a very relative thing, this measurement of poverty, which is creating incomparable levels of poverty between states. And when you include it in these indexes, it definitely helps the country like Czech Republic and some other ones. Maybe it doesn't help countries like, let's say, Sweden, Luxembourg, Switzerland, and so on, which has higher relative poverty, but all the poor people in these countries are better off than Czech people. So let's say if you do this index and instead of relative poverty, you would include some other measurements like wages, some other measures of poverty, Czech Republic would also do well, but it wouldn't be
2: in front of France, it would be behind France.
1: As you just mentioned, obviously what catches the eye of a Czech reader of the list is the fact that Czechia is before France.
0: Yeah, France has much higher relative poverty, although it has higher wages. So everybody is a little bit up and the relative inequalities is higher in France. So I think the most interesting thing is that one of the parts of this index is a human development index, which is quite a well-designed index, which is measuring things like GDP, inequality, and also outputs of education and so on. And if you focus only on this index, which is, I think, actually better than the one which was published last week, if you focus only on this one, Czech Republic is on some like 26th, 27th place, a little bit behind France, a little bit behind Spain, but not that far. So I think all the good indexes which are, you know, focusing on important issues places Czech Republic a little bit below, let's say, less prosperous countries from the West, but on the top of the Eastern European countries, with Slovenia, with some other countries.
1: From the post-communist countries, do you think that the ranking that Czechia gets in comparison to Slovakia, Hungary, Poland is justified?
0: Well, yeah, justified, but also, let's say Poland is below us, you know. But Poland has high wages now, even comparing to the prices in the countries. Minimum wage is much higher in Poland than Czech Republic right now, or is higher than Czech Republic. So it also depends on the indicators that you choose. So, for example, if you resign on these relative inequality things and you would include medium wage or something like that, it would switch the countries, you know. So it would switch Czech Republic and Poland. I would really say these indexes are kind of creating reality, which is very dependent and actually on how you compose them, how you measure them. Poland definitely has a better trend in GDP than Czech Republic, although there are countries which are having even worse trends in these indicators than Czech. So I would say definitely Czech Republic's in the quality of life and so on, in the top countries in post-communist bloc. But we shouldn't, let's say,
2: resign on improving, because it's not for granted that we will be in 5 years.
3: Vít Pohanka of Radio Prague there, talking to sociologist Daniel Prokop. And that interview brings us to the end of this week's edition of Central Europe Today. I'm leaving you now with Romanian group Hologram and a song called Dragostea Mea. I'm Danuta Isler. Thanks for listening.

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0: Hello, I'm Agnieszka Bielawska, welcoming you to Warsaw Review, our regular rundown of some of the top stories of the passing week in Poland. Coming up, Poland's president calls for new constitution.
1: Nie odpowiem dzisiaj narodowi, jaki system powinniśmy wybrać.
2: I won't tell the nation today which system we should adopt, whether parliamentary or presidential, but one thing is clear, we cannot continue with power divided.
0: Warsaw pushes for stronger EU defense.
3: Unia Europejska zaczyna robić dużo więcej niż...
4: The European Union is starting to do much more than ever before. For the first time in history, we are beginning to spend money on armaments, but it is still not enough.
0: Poland moves ahead with a lawsuit against the EU-Mercosur trade deal.
5: In this agreement, agriculture is being sacrificed for the benefit of other sectors of the economy. We are now holding our breath, waiting to see what happens over the coming days when the first effects should become apparent.
0: Poland's president Karol Nawrocki has established a council for a new constitution, drawing swift criticism from senior government ministers who warn the move risks deepening political divisions. A report by Ada Janiszewska.
2: On May 3rd, Poland came alive with festivities as it celebrated the anniversary of its constitution, a significant national holiday honoring the adoption of the country's first constitution in 1791. This pivotal moment in Polish history marked not only

0: the milestone in governance, but also reflected the enduring spirit and aspirations of the Polish people for freedom and democracy. Throughout the day, vibrant parades, cultural events, and educational programs filled the streets, inviting both citizens and visitors to reflect on the nation's rich heritage. However, these were not the main attractions. During the celebrations, Poland's President Karol Nawrocki made a surprising announcement calling for the establishment of a special council to draft a new constitution. In the history of Poland, four major constitutions have been adopted in 1791, 1921, 1935, and then in 1997. The president emphasized that while the 1997 document had been necessary and appropriate for its time, the present moment calls for a renewed constitutional framework. We need a new constitution, a constitution for the year 2030. When we take a look at the constitution of May 3rd, we see that its esteemed creators acknowledged the necessity for a constitutional review within 25 years to modernize it. The council, which he described as a new generation constitution project targeting 2030, includes former Constitutional Tribunal President Julia Przyłębska, several legal scholars, and former Sejm speakers. The president said he had already invited representatives of all parliamentary parties to join the work, insisting the debate should be inclusive.
1: Nie odpowiem dzisiaj narodowi, jaki system powinniśmy wybrać.
0: I won't tell the nation today which system we should adopt, whether parliamentary or presidential, but one thing is clear, we cannot continue with power divided. The idea drew swift criticism from senior government ministers who warned that the move risks deepening political divisions. Left MP Andrzej Szejna called President Karol Nawrocki's initiative absurd. This constitution has proven its worth and requires adherence. It's difficult to sit down with President Nawrocki, who is a troublemaker when it comes to constitutional matters. According to Krzysztof Brejza of the governing Civic Coalition Party, Karol Nawrocki is unable to amend the constitution. The MP also described the president as a man who does not compromise and fails to attract significant political support. Due to his personality, the president is incapable of implementing such changes with good intentions. The best example is the appointment of Ms. Przyłębska to this council, who for years has undermined the constitutional order. We truly need cooperation now, but it's sad that on the day we celebrate the anniversary of the May 3rd constitution, the president used it for a political game. The debate over whether this idea was good or not also drew in historian Professor Janusz Odziemkowski. When we discuss whether we need a new constitution or perhaps a form of the existing one, let us remember that our ancestors predicted over 200 years ago that the course of events and changes in the world might mean that what they considered sacred and beautiful would require repair in 25 years.
2: Za te 25 lat będzie wymagało naprawy.
0: The new constitution will not help us because this is just not the right moment, said Marcin Jan Radwan Rochlenszew, a judge of the state tribunal, commenting on the president's appointment of the constitutional council. Meanwhile, Wojciech Kolarski from the chancellery of the president told Polish radio that as long as the 1997 constitution remains in force, the president will adhere to it. He added that adopting a new constitution would take several years. The president's declaration and the decision to establish the council are just the beginning of the work process that will culminate in the constitution, but all of this will happen within a few years.
2: Wszystko wydarzy się w perspektywie najbliższych lat.
0: Poland's president has the right to propose changes to the constitution. Still, they have to be approved by two-thirds of the deputies in the lower halves of parliament and an absolute majority in the Senate. Both bodies are under the control of the liberal coalition government, which is opposed to Nawrocki.
3: A report by Ada Janiszewska. Poland called for a stronger European role in defence and deeper EU funding for military capabilities at the Defence 24 Days conference, as officials outlined plans to expand the armed forces and secure additional financing, while a parallel political debate unfolded over the presence of US troops in Europe. A report by Tomasz Ferenc.
4: Poland is calling for a stronger European role in defense and a major increase in military spending as government officials set out their priorities during the Defense 24 Days conference, one of the country's

0: these key security forums. Deputy Prime Minister and Defense Minister Władysław Kosiniak-Kamysz said Europe must take on more responsibility for its own security, arguing that current EU efforts, while unprecedented, remain insufficient. The European Union is starting to do much more than ever before. For the first time in history, we are beginning to spend money on armaments, but it is still not enough. These cannot be only loans. In the next perspective, these must be grants from the European Union. Security, especially the protection of the eastern flank, is not only the task of countries located on the border, but of the entire European Union, and we will again, I hope, effectively apply for that. Defense spending is an investment in Europe's independence. He also outlined Poland's long-term military ambitions, saying the country aims to build one of the strongest armed forces in Europe by the end of the decade. We want a transformation to a 500,000-strong army, in which there are 300,000 professionals and 200,000 high-readiness reserves. This is the strategic goal for 2030. Poland will have the strongest and largest army in Europe, the best organized and equipped. The defense minister added that Poland's military budget currently stands at around 200 billion zlotys, with additional support expected from European mechanisms. One of those is the SAFE program, which will provide low-interest EU-backed loans for defense investments. Poland is set to become the first country to finalize the process and sign the agreement. Government representative for the SAFE mechanism, Magdalena Sobkowiak-Czarnecka, said this marks a critical moment for expanding defense capabilities. Poland is the first country that has completed the entire procedure, and I will not let anyone convince Poles that spending on security is something bad, that this is not the moment to invest heavily in security. It is exactly the opposite. We now have an extremely important moment, such a window of opportunity when we are establishing alliances on joint armaments projects. Either we do it now, or this window of opportunity will close. The funds are expected to support domestic defense projects, including systems designed to detect and counter hostile drones. As the conference focused on European defense and military expansion, a political debate has emerged in Poland over the future of US troops deployments in Europe. Prime Minister Donald Tusk responded to comments by US President Donald Trump, who has suggested withdrawing at least 5,000 American troops from Germany and potentially reducing forces in other European countries. Tusk stressed that Poland would not seek to benefit at the expense of its allies. We probably should not, as a state, be pushing to take over those soldiers. I don't know if you understand what I mean. I will not allow Poland to be in any way used to break solidarity or cooperation at the European level. I know that sometimes my political opponents or people who do not really understand the geopolitics think that I should be more pro-American. It is not possible to be more pro-American than I am and always have been. He added that maintaining strong transatlantic relations remains a priority and that Poland will continue efforts to increase the US military presence on its territory, but not at the cost of weakening NATO cohesion. Tusk also emphasized that continued US deployments across Europe are in Poland's strategic interest. However, his remarks have drawn criticism from some analysts who argue that Poland should be more assertive in seeking a larger US military footprint. Professor Michał Urbańczyk from Adam Mickiewicz University said the Prime Minister's framing risks undermining Poland's strategic position.
1: Wypowiedzi mówiące o podbieraniu.
0: Statements about taking over soldiers are a mistake, because we should strive for there to be as many American soldiers in Poland as possible. Germany and Poland have different strategic interests. We must realize this. If we look at the map, for Germany, Poland is a war field, and this is a very important observation. And we are, of course, in an alliance, and of course, we are connected by various ties, but talking about a takeover is, in my opinion, really turning the whole matter upside down. The debate highlights a broader tension in Poland's defense strategy, balancing closer European cooperation with reliance on the United States as the key security guarantor. As Warsaw pushes for both increased EU funding and a stronger NATO presence, the question of how to align those priorities is likely to remain central to the country's security policy in the coming years.
2: A report by Tomasz Ferenc. Poland will challenge the European Union's trade deal with the Mercosur bloc of South American countries at the top EU's court. Officials have confirmed, citing concerns over its impact on farmers and consumers. A report by Michał Owczarek.
3: in a bid to stop a deal it says will harm its

0: farm is, Poland's government has approved plans to file a complaint with the Court of Justice of the European Union over the bloc's free trade agreement with South America, Deputy Prime Minister Władysław Kosiniak-Kamysz said on Wednesday. The cabinet has made its decision. We pushed for this, we promised it, and we have made good on it. We are acting in the interest of Polish consumers and farmers. Quite simply, we want to ensure that the best healthy food ends up on Polish tables. The agreement between the EU and Mercosur countries, including Brazil, Argentina, Uruguay and Paraguay, was signed in mid-January and has been provisionally applied since May the 1st for countries that have completed ratification. Its proponents say it will improve market access for European manufacturers. The agreement has been welcomed by industry, particularly the automotive, chemical, textile and machinery sectors, which stand to gain access to major new export markets. Early May, EU Chief Ursula von der Leyen argued that it would create a free trade area covering over 700 million people.
1: It opens countless opportunities. It cuts billions in tariffs. It allows our small and medium-sized businesses to access markets and scale they could only dream of before.
0: However, critics say the deal will sharply increase imports of cheap beef, sugar and poultry and undercut domestic producers. Poland, along with France, has been one of the strongest opponents of the deal. Beef producers in particular fear a surge of cheaper imports from Mercosur countries where farmers are not subject to the same strict EU standards, notes Jacek Zarzecki of the Polish Sustainable Beef Platform. In this agreement, agriculture is being sacrificed for the benefit of other sectors of the economy. We are now holding our breath, waiting to see what happens over the coming days when the first effects should become apparent. We are already beginning to feel it in Poland because importers who had previously been buying Polish beef are holding back on further orders while they wait to see what happens once the agreement has provisionally entered into force.
2: Wejściem w życie tymczasowo tej umowy.
0: Due to these and other concerns, the Polish government opposed the agreement and lobbied hard for amendments to protect Polish farming, food security and agricultural standards. In March, Polish lawmakers adopted a resolution urging the government to file a legal challenge. The European Parliament has also asked the EU court to assess whether the agreement complies with EU treaties. A safeguard clause introduced with the deal is intended to allow the EU to respond if imports from Mercosur lead to sharp price drops for European producers. Warsaw has until May the 26th to file the complaint.
3: A report by Michał Owczarek. Poland's Best Brands Awards were handed out for the fifth time at a gala in Warsaw on Thursday. In commercially successful, innovative and emotion products and services were recognized, with the winners chosen not by a panel of judges, but determined in a complex consumer study by Nielsen IQ based on two key yardsticks, their actual economic success and the brand's perceived popularity. So do Poles' purchasing decisions translate into share of wallet or share of soul? Danuta Isler attended the event and tried to find out.
4: My name is Karolina Zajdel-Pawlak. I am the managing director of Nielsen IQ, the biggest global market research company operating in over 90 countries and for over 30 years in Poland.
5: Nielsen is behind the results of Best Brands Poland Awards. We just witnessed an event during which selected Polish companies were awarded not by jury, but actually by consumers.
4: Yes, the jury consists of consumers who actually were voting by spending their money when they are making their everyday purchase decisions. So this is how It translates into share of wallet, one of the two dimensions of our best brands research.

0: And the second dimension is Share of Soul, where we interviewed thousands of respondents, of consumers, and we asked them a long list of questions to check if those answers are consistent and how they correlate with actual sales results to determine which brands have both share of wallet and share of soul.
1: What kind of questions were they? Give me an example of one or two of such questions. Was it like, why do you like this particular dishwashing liquid, or?
0: That would be a guiding question. So you need to ask always an open question where the respondent, the shopper, will tell you which brands are top of their minds. The first selection are top brands in terms of sales and sales dynamics. Mm-hmm. So you can see some rising stars like the Neboa cosmetic brand that probably no one would recall 3 years ago. Mm-hmm. But now it's a rising star. They have amazing word of mouth and quality of products. So we ask people, how they do their shopping, what they have to purchase, whether they browse through internet, whether they rely on friends' recommendations, they read beauty press or watch TikTok. So you have to make this broad research to collect different connection points where the consumers are making the decisions or starting to make the decisions that they finalize in store.
1: 6 categories within best brands.
0: Yes.
1: One of them is best Polish brand.
0: Yes, one of them is best Polish brand. The overall winner is best brand. But every year we try to rotate the categories, to avoid some obvious top of mind brands, like you could have Coca-Cola winning or maybe Pepsi-Cola. And those categories are actually determined based on a broad consumer lifestyles research. Identified that this is all about myself, all about frictionless living. That manifests in a lot of focus on your health, longevity, wellness, sports. That's one of the categories that was determined via those consumer research. And it gathers brands from quite different industries, right? It can be a
1: yes.
0: sport drink, it can be some sport equipment, quite diverse category. And actually, this is our objective. Otherwise, you would always have to compare boring apple to apple.
1: You also have categories like, what was it, best communication brand?
0: Yes.
1: So it sounds like it's an industry award, although it's given by us consumers and customers.
0: If it was industry award, that would be probably granted based on GRPs or media spending. We actually didn't look at it at all. We were asking respondents what brand campaigns they recall. Obviously, Media Expert is an iconic communication and brand building.
1: So. Yes, I think this song that they use in their advertising, anyone can sing it. Yes.
0: Yes.
1: This concept of best brands, this is not a Polish concept, right? It came to Poland.
0: It's an international concept. I think it started in Germany. It actually spread across Europe, so best brands are also present in Austria, UK, Switzerland, I think. This will be first year in Emirates as well. So we are spreading our partnership with Serviceplan and Nielsen IQ because it's a great both insight into how the consumer landscape is shaped in a given year and country, and how brands can build their relationship responding to those changing consumer sentiments.
1: Polish Consumer of 2026, based on best brands awarded in Warsaw tonight, what can we say about the channels through which he or she does shopping, the time of the atmosphere, brick and mortar stores, online, nice music in the background, this or that, catchy advertisements.
0: Polish shopper is full of contradictions. It's super demanding. Most of us is shopping omnichannel. So you can start your shopping while browsing your mobile, watching Netflix, or you can actually go to Biedronka and then realize that maybe actually,
1: mm-hmm.
0: haven't I seen that cheaper in somewhere else?
1: So
0: you open
1: yes.
0: up your mobile and
1: check.
0: Up to compare.
1: Prices. We may be invited to the G20 club, but we still check the prices.
0: We do. We are very price conscious. Polish shoppers declare that price is one of the top selection criteria for store and for brand. Despite those declarations, they are willing to pay more for some brands that they have a strong relationship, like Lace, Wedel or Lubella, and many other brands that are not the cheapest. So Polish shoppers are very smart in how they do shopping, demanding, but price is not enough. Price is a must-have, pleasure, and extra functional benefits like coffee with, guarana or collagen. We want more. Polish shopper is very demanding.
2: Danuta Isler reporting from Poland's Best Brands Award Gala in Warsaw, where she spoke to Karolina Zajdej-Pawlak, Managing Director of Nielsen IQ Polska. And finally, hikers in Poland.

0: Since parks and forests have been warned to watch out for adders, which have begun re-emerging after winter hibernation with the arrival of warmer weather. A report by Michal Ovczarek.
1: Well, you definitely won't hear that sound in Poland unless, of course, a rattlesnake has somehow escaped from a private, often illegal collection. However, while walking in Polish forests, you may come across species such as the European adder or the smooth snake. These reptiles depend on warmth and are often seen basking in sunny spots. To avoid disturbing sunbathing animals, rangers are urging hikers to mind where they step and to carefully check resting spots before sitting down. If you come across a snake or an adder, the safest approach is to leave it undisturbed, experts stress, arguing that these animals are not aggressive and most bites usually occur as a result of human carelessness. Data suggests that only a small proportion of incidents lead to serious consequences. Jacek Boczar, spokesperson for the state forests, stresses that adders do not actively seek to attack people. A bite is a defensive reaction. It can happen if we accidentally step on a snake hidden in the grass. Even something as simple as sturdy footwear can reduce the risk of biting. Most incidents occur when people are picking mushrooms or berries, or when they put something down, like a bicycle or helmet, and later reach for it again without realizing a snake is nearby. The animal reacts because it feels threatened. The European adder is the only indigenous venomous snake in Poland. Its venom can be dangerous, but experts stress that serious accidents happen extremely rarely. Adder venom can be particularly dangerous for children, seniors, and people with allergies. Experts stress that in the event of a bite, emergency services should be called immediately and a bitten person should remain as still as possible, as movement can speed up the spread of toxins through the body. After an adder bite, there is what Boczar describes as a golden two-hour window during which medical help should be sought immediately. Jokingly, I can say adders give us a head start, as victims may feel fine for up to 2 hours after a bite and assume the venom has no effect. Only later does the toxin begin to act, which can pose a serious threat to health or even life, particularly for older people, children and pets. Jeżeli dotyczy to osób starszych, czy dzieci, czy chociażby też naszych czworonogów. Specialists know that not every bite involves venom, with about 30% of cases being the so-called dry bites where no venom is injected. However, snakes and adders are not the biggest challenge to outdoor recreation or bushcrafting these days in Poland. There is a high risk of wildfires across most Polish forests and national parks, the Forest Research Institute warned last week. The warning is based on weather factors such as temperature, relative humidity and daily precipitation. Piotr Błaszczyk, spokesperson for the Government Center for Security, told Polish Radio of basic safety rules. We must remember never under any circumstances to light fires in forests outside designated areas. Only use official spots for barbecues and campfires. We should also never leave glass behind, as it can act like a lens and significantly increase the risk of fire. And we should not drive into forests. Cars should be parked only in designated parking areas. The Government Center for Security has already issued several warnings for specific provinces across the country.
0: And that report by Michał Ovczarek wraps up this edition of Warsaw Review. Join us next week for another rundown of the developments in Poland. I'm Agnieszka Wielawska. 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
4: What's up?
5: What's up?
0: What's up? This week, Poles increasingly choose bicycles in their daily travels. Also, growing acceptance of foreign workers in Poland, something which I personally perceive as a thing which is very, very positive. And we'll also look at dangers of the flu season. I'm Sławek Szewc.
6: And Agnieszka Pilawska, hello.
0: A newly published report highlights the rapidly growing and widespread use of bicycles as a daily mode of transport in Poland, we found out. However, as more and more cyclists take mainly to the streets but also roads, shortcomings in dedicated infrastructure and safety concerns are becoming increasingly apparent. Agnieszka, what do you think are the reasons for this rapidly growing use of bicycles? Are they purely economic in nature because it's cheaper to travel on two wheels instead of four with a big engine? Or perhaps they're health motivated because we want to be more fit? Or it's just a fashionable trend that is bound to pass away?
6: It's not bound to pass away, and you've answered your questions yourselves. That is, it's one, it's economic reasons, and I think other is the health reasons. So a daily
0: workout,
6: yes, a daily workout, that is cycling to and from work, well, that leaves you quite, I should say, fit and more. I think the thing is that it is not, for example, the city of Warsaw, it is not all that cycling friendly when we're talking about the city center. City center is quite old and there were no roads for bicycles. Nowadays it's being sort of transformed and it has much more cycling routes. It is wonderful to

0: take a bicycle on the banks on the River Vistula, because there you have lots and quite long cycling routes. So it is one thing, and there is definitely less traffic over there. So this is yet another thing. Cycling through the city, it definitely is cheaper. It definitely, well, makes your legs stronger. But is it all that safe? I would not say so, because as with many things here in Poland, cyclists and motorists do not agree with each other. Cyclists consider that there is the right to everything. Motorists scream in behind their wheels that it
1: claiming is the same.
0: Yes, and that it is definitely much easier and much quicker to stop a bicycle than stop a car, which is even, for example, driving like 50 kilometers per hour.
1: But then each and every of those reservations has a simple answer. For instance, the bikers will say, so who says you have to drive 50 kilometers per hour or even 60 on certain stretches? You can go 30. And this is exactly the direction in which many Polish cities are going, especially in the downtown areas, the central parts, where it's a universal speed limit of 30. And here, more or less, the chances, so to say, of bikers and motorists are more or less the same. Although, as you said, it's, harder to stop a car literally, you know, on the spot, even if you are traveling even 30 per hour. So, like I said, each side has their arguments. Motors claim that cyclists are careless, that they break all possible rules, that they show total contempt and disregard for road signs, anything. I guess the best exemplification can be seen on pedestrian crossings. It's an absolute rule that, as far as car drivers, bus drivers, motorists in general are concerned, you have to yield right of way to a pedestrian when you're approaching a crossing. I've seen on many, many an occasion that cyclists totally, and I really mean it, they totally disregard this, driving, you know, through even groups of pedestrians crossing, and they think that, well, this is perfectly normal because they are not driving a car, for instance.
0: The thing is that they are obliged to get off the bike if there is no evident cycling route on the road crossing. So they should be walking along the bike on those zebras, whereas I think that maybe 1 out of 100 does that.
1: But also, as far as cutting through, so not only walking or riding along these zebras, these pedestrian crossings, but as I said, riding straight through them in regular traffic. On the other hand, cyclists complain that when being overtaken by a car, and here the rules of the road are also clear, you have to have at least a 2 meter distance from the cyclist. On many roads, this is simply impossible, because if you have continuous traffic going the other way, you can drive for long, long kilometers following this slowly moving cyclist without any possibility of overtaking him or her. So the problems are multiple, and as I said, each side has their arguments. But you mentioned something which I think is also quite crucial. You said that, like in Warsaw, there are many biking routes which go, for instance, along the Vistula River, where it's beautifully picturesque. And this is something which serves, well, I would say, mostly recreational purposes.
0: Mm-hmm.
1: As far as this daily mobility is concerned, the problem here is that not many of these routes have a continuation. They're like in individual stretches without any connection. So what cyclists have to do

0: is once they approach the end of one such stretch, according to the book, they should get off their bike and just, I don't know, walk their bicycle to the next stretch, even if it's only 100 or 200 meters. But still, you cannot, go continuously through many regions, districts of the city. And this is also problematic. Then there are bikers who do not adhere to the principle that wherever you have a biking route, you are obliged to ride on that biking path and not on the street.
1: Or pavement.
0: Or pavement, mm-hmm. between cars or pedestrians. This is a problem. I don't know what can be done, especially that in many cases the police, they are very stringent as far as drivers are concerned, and it's quite easy to get a ticket for any kind of offense. But as far as bikers are concerned, well, on many an occasion, the police, they turn a blind eye because it's quite inconvenient. If they stop a car driver, he or she may be identified within seconds, all the data necessary to find out whether they have proper insurance and so on and so forth, whether their car is in good technical shape. It's all, as I said, a matter of seconds, and the policeman knows. Now, a biker, most often, he has no identification whatsoever on him. So it's a long procedure because such a person should be taken to the police station to verify their identity, what is to be done with the bike. It would have to be taken into the police car, which it will not always fit, unless it's one of those bigger vans. So it creates a lot of problems for the officers, and that's why they quite often tend to, as I said, turn a blind eye on all these offenses committed by bikers. Okay, a long list of complaints. We'll see what the final result will be.
1: In
0: it
1: a
0: takes
1: car,
0: time.
1: Through Warsaw, especially when the time, the warm time comes, which is now, is quite a challenge. You have not only bikers, but you have also motorcyclists who are everywhere, and you have also the scooters and those who ride the scooters. So this really is a challenge, because as there are many alarming posts which state that your eyes have to be everywhere, that is, you have to see right, left, and at what is following you in the back, it is sometimes an extremely difficult task for drivers, I would say.
0: Well, yes, they even have these bumper stickers saying mm-hmm. Motorbikes are everywhere. But then I even heard such an opinion that, perhaps we should be more flexible because we like to, stick to the book, follow the rules. But anyone who visited Italy and had the fortune or misfortune driving in typical traffic in bigger Italian cities with all the scooters and whatnot over there, and careless drivers on top of it, will know what I'm talking about. So
1: Warsaw is just a warm-up before Rome.
0: Indeed, it is, not just Warsaw, other bigger Polish cities as well. And then I was also thinking, sort of reminiscing, that when I was a child and I got my first bike, it seemed only natural that I took it everywhere with me. So either going to school or then visiting friends. And I was wondering what happened to all these generations and generations of Poles who abandoned the bicycle, that right now, or only right now, we have this grand revival of something which was commonplace in this country decades ago.
1: You know, it is how it is. Fashions come and go and come again.
0: Okay, let's leave it at that.

0: send a note for the latecomers. You're tuned to Polish Radio, broadcasting from Warsaw. And this is the weekly What's Up feature with
1: Sławek Szewc
0: and Agnieszka Wilawska. Poles are showing a more positive attitude toward Ukrainian and Belarusian workers. That according to the barometer of the Polish labor market, which was commissioned by Personnel Service. And we find out in this survey that 36% of Poles now express a favorable view of foreigners, while 43% remain neutral and 14% hold negative opinions. Mind you, this pertains to all foreign workers, we will be focusing specifically on Ukrainian and Belarusian workers. As far as the general acceptance is concerned, 40% of respondents say they encounter foreign workers in their workplace. So this shows that, if you go and visit, especially shops, you see many, many foreigners and especially Ukrainians and Belarusians employed in the services sectors. Also, as I said, in shops and
1: also in gastronomy.
0: But also in gastronomy, right? Restaurateurs have turned a watchful eye on that workforce. And I must say that, speaking with my friends, acquaintances, I've come across favorable opinions about the work of these people. Of course, from time to time, there will be some negative remarks, but then in all honesty, we must admit that this also applies to our domestic workforce, so to say, to Poles working in these sectors. So this is nothing unusual. But as I said, the absolute majority are of, positive opinion.
1: Well, yes, absolutely. I mean, because the fears that they will be taking our jobs or, limiting our wages, etc., etc., did not come true. And the thing is that for the employers, they are, something of, a lifesaver. Because the market is not all that full of job offers from young Polish people, whereas it is full of job offers from Ukrainian or Belarusian. And that is why, as is the case with Warsaw, for example, there are hundreds of eateries or, cafes, etc., which are employing primarily those foreigners.
0: Well, indeed. Compared with the previous editions of this same survey, sentiment toward Ukrainians and Belarusians has definitely improved. Now, this year, a combined 79% of Poles, which means 8 in 10 report either positive or neutral attitudes towards foreigners, which is up from 71% a year earlier. So this is, a noticeable improvement. And year by year, we see that these fears have not materialized. I have in mind especially the widespread fears about Poles losing their jobs, also that their wages will be cut because these foreigners, they are, sorry for the expression, a cheaper workforce for many employers. So this will also mean that Polish employers will either not get a raise or even get their salaries slashed in one way or another. Not much of this has actually materialized.
1: Well, as I said, those fears have not materialized. And I think that the majority of Poles say that they do not fear being pushed out of the labor market by foreign workers, because each and every one of

0: them applies for different jobs, I should say. Now there is a great discrepancy because, well, we have, as I said, Ukrainians working in the gastronomy. We have Ukrainians or Belarusians working in shops, that is, in services, but also we have Ukrainians working in hospitals as nurses. So
1: and doctors.
0: So there is a huge range of all those professions that they are here making and they are fulfilling. There is hundreds of, for example, beauty salons which are led by Ukrainians or Belarusians here in Warsaw. And for example, I don't know, hairdressers, everything. So it is a huge variety and it has sort of like it become rooted in the reality of everyday life here.
1: You mentioned nurses and doctors, and I think that this is quite important that many Poles came to realize that these foreign workers, and in the majority Ukrainians and Belarusians, they're not just unqualified or low-qualified, unskilled workers, but many of them have extremely high qualifications. So there is a range of fields in which these foreign workers, or I prefer to use the term here, employees, find a job, because as I said, the term worker, it sort of automatically implies that someone is a manual worker, or no such thing. So they also added not only to Poland's GDP, because mind you, these are illegally employed people, which means they also pay taxes here, adding, as I said, to our GDP. But they are also, as you also rightly mentioned, a lifesaver for many employers in various sectors. So I think that this is a good trend, that things are moving in the right direction, and especially that many of these Ukrainians and Belarusians, they declare that even if the war hostilities in Ukraine with the war with Russia, if it and hopefully finally and soon will be brought to an end, that many of them, and especially in the 30 to 40 plus age brackets, they declare they will stay in Poland because they have established themselves here, both on the labor market, but also with their families, acquaintances. They feel at home over here. And finally, a word of warning. Many people have tended to underestimate or even totally forget about a very dangerous ailment, which is commonly called the flu, but in medical terms, the flu is almost as deadly as COVID. Once we got over COVID, and it seems that, the humankind has come out victorious from this uneven battle, at least at the start of the COVID pandemic. Right now, everything is under control, and something like the flu, well, it's a minor thing, nothing to be taken very seriously. This is also the reason why many people have stopped their vaccination, because it must be said that some people are extremely susceptible to flu, and it's absolute doctor's orders that they should get their jabs each and every year or flu season. There was a tendency to bypass all this. Meanwhile, this flu season alone, it turns out that there were over 21,600 hospitalizations and more than 1,000 death cases in Poland, which shows that the flu is still serious stuff, and we have to keep that in our mind.

0: and not to disregard it. If you have any symptoms, do not go, you know, around all this in a carefree mood and manner, because even the complications.
1: This is one thing, the complications, because we think that the flu is the flu. Okay, we're going to sneeze, we're going to cough, we're going to have maybe some kind of fever. But then the thing is that the complications, the aftermath of the flu is extremely dangerous.
0: It's a silent killer.
1: Yes, and that is why there were more than 1,000 deaths, because people seem to disregard that it is not the cough that will wear you out, it is the complication, because flu threatens your heart first and foremost, and also it threatens your immune system. That is why doctors alarm that we should be getting a jab each and every year before the flu season, especially the youngest and the eldest, because they are definitely much more fragile and much more susceptible, and for them the complications may be absolutely fatal.
0: Well, the younger people, they still do not have their immunological system developed to its full capacity, so to say.
1: Whereas for the elders,
0: while seniors are over the hill.
1: Yep.
0: So it's like the vanishing point in a way. Yes, this has been a problem, looking at these statistics. Despite a certain rise in vaccinations following the COVID pandemic, only around 2.3 million people in Poland are immunized against flu this season. 2.3 million people out of well over 37 million population. So that means it's roughly, 6% of the total population, and 16% among those aged 65 and over, so the seniors that we mentioned.
1: The thing is that it's like with COVID, sorry to barge in, that the vaccination, it does not state that you are absolutely immune to the disease. But the thing is that if you fall ill, then the consequences will be definitely much, much lighter.
0: And this is something which must be kept in mind, not only in Poland, because as we do know, the flu is omnipresent in other countries as well. I wonder what the situation is in other European countries, especially among our next door neighbors to the west, to the east, south, and north. However, I would not be surprised if this would be a similar picture, because, like I said, people tend to disregard this. Back in the 1950s and 60s, at least here in Poland, the flu, it was as dangerous as the COVID pandemic of barely a few years ago. I recall that the entire population was vaccinated at that time. And for a longer period, people seemed to remember this, and they kept on getting their jabs in successive flu seasons. As I said, after the COVID pandemic, all this seemed to go somewhere out of our minds, and we neglected it to, a too far dangerous degree. But keeping fingers crossed, as usual, let's be positive. That's all for this week. I'm Sławek Szewc.
1: And Agnieszka Bielawska. Thanks for being with us.
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0: Hello, I'm Agnieszka Bielewska, welcoming you to Warsaw Review, our regular rundown of some of the top stories of the passing week in Poland. Coming up, Poland's president calls for new constitution.
1: I won't tell the nation today which system we should adopt, whether parliamentary or presidential, but one thing is clear, we cannot continue with power divided.
0: Warsaw pushes for stronger EU defense.
2: The European Union is starting to do much more than ever before. For the first time in history, we are beginning to spend money on armaments, but it is still not enough.
0: Poland moves ahead with a lawsuit against the EU-Mercosur trade deal.
3: In this agreement, agriculture is being sacrificed for the benefit of other sectors of the economy. We are now holding our breath, waiting to see what happens over the coming days when the first effects should become apparent.
0: Poland's president Karol Nawrocki has established a council for a new constitution, drawing swift criticism from senior government ministers who warn the move risks deepening political divisions. A report by Ada Janiszewska.
4: On May 3rd, Poland came alive with festivities as it celebrated the anniversary of its constitution, a significant national holiday honoring the adoption of the country's first constitution in 1791. This pivotal moment in Polish history marked not only a milestone in governance, but also reflected the enduring spirit and aspirations of the Polish people for freedom and democracy. Throughout the day, vibrant parades, cultural events, and educational programs filled the streets, inviting both citizens and visitors to reflect on the nation's rich heritage. However, these were not the main attractions. During the celebrations, Poland's president Karol Nawrocki made a surprising announcement calling for the establishment of a special council to draft a new constitution. In the history of Poland, four major constitutions have been adopted in 1791, 1921, 1935,

0: and then in 1997. The president emphasized that while the 1997 document had been necessary and appropriate for its time, the present moment calls for a renewed constitutional framework. We need a new constitution, a constitution for the year 2030. When we take a look at the constitution of May 3rd, we see that its esteemed creators acknowledged the necessity for a constitutional review within 25 years to modernize it. The council, which he described as a new generation constitution project targeting 2030, includes former Constitutional Tribunal President Julia Przyłębska, several legal scholars, and former Sejm speakers. The president said he had already invited representatives of all parliamentary parties to join the work, insisting the debate should be inclusive.
1: Nie odpowiem dzisiaj narodowi, jaki system powinniśmy wybrać.
0: I won't tell the nation today which system we should adopt, whether parliamentary or presidential, but one thing is clear, we cannot continue with power divided. The idea drew swift criticism from senior government ministers who warned that the move risks deepening political divisions. Left MP Andrzej Szejna called President Karol Nawrocki's initiative absurd. This constitution has proven its worth and requires adherence. It's difficult to sit down with President Nawrocki, who is a troublemaker when it comes to constitutional matters. According to Krzysztof Brejza of the governing Civic Coalition Party, Karol Nawrocki is unable to amend the constitution. The MP also described the president as a man who does not compromise and fails to attract significant political support. Due to his personality, the president is incapable of implementing such changes with good intentions. The best example is the appointment of Ms. Przyłębska to this council, who for years has undermined the constitutional order. We truly need cooperation now, but it's sad that on the day we celebrate the anniversary of the May 3rd constitution, the president used it for a political game. The debate over whether this idea was good or not also drew in historian Professor Janusz Odziemkowski. When we discuss whether we need a new constitution or perhaps a form of the existing one, let us remember that our ancestors predicted over 200 years ago that the course of events and changes in the world might mean that what they considered sacred and beautiful would require repair in 25 years.
2: Za te 25 lat będziemy wymagało naprawy.
0: The new constitution will not help us because this is just not the right moment, said Marcin Jan Radwan Rochrenszew, a judge of the state tribunal, commenting on the president's appointment of the Constitutional Council. Meanwhile, Wojciech Kolarski from the Chancellery of the President told Polish radio that as long as the 1997 constitution remains in force, the president will adhere to it. He added that adopting a new constitution would take several years. The president's declaration and the decision to establish the council are just the beginning of the work process that will culminate in the constitution, but all of this will happen within a few years.
3: Wszystko wydarzy się w perspektywie najbliższych lat.
0: Poland's president has the right to propose changes to the constitution. Still, they have to be approved by two-thirds of the deputies in the lower halves of parliament and an absolute majority in the Senate. Both bodies are under the control of the liberal coalition government, which is opposed to Nawrocki.
4: A report by Ada Janiszewska. Poland called for a stronger European role in defence and deeper EU funding for military capabilities at the Defence 24 Days conference, as officials outlined plans to expand the armed forces and secure additional financing, while a parallel political debate unfolded over the presence of US troops in Europe. A report by Tomasz Ferenc.
5: Poland is calling for a stronger European role in defense and a major increase in military spending as government officials set out their priorities during the Defense 24 Days conference, one of the country's key security forums. Deputy Prime Minister and Defense Minister Władysław Kosiniak-Kamysz said Europe must take on more responsibility for its own security, arguing that current EU efforts, while unprecedented, remain insufficient. The European Union is starting to do much more than ever before. For the first time in history, we are beginning to spend money on armaments, but it is still not enough. These cannot be only loans. In the next perspective, these must be grants from the European Union. Security, especially the protection of the eastern flank, is not only the task of countries located on the border, but of the entire European Union, and we will again, I hope, effectively apply for that.

0: Defense spending is an investment in Europe's independence. He also outlined Poland's long-term military ambitions, saying the country aims to build one of the strongest armed forces in Europe by the end of the decade. We want a transformation to a 500,000 strong army, in which there are 300,000 professionals and 200,000 high readiness reserves. This is the strategic goal for 2030. Poland will have the strongest and largest army in Europe, the best organized and equipped. The defense minister added that Poland's military budget currently stands at around 200 billion zlotys, with additional support expected from European mechanisms. One of those is the SAFE program, which will provide low-interest EU-backed loans for defense investments. Poland is set to become the first country to finalize the process and sign the agreement. Government representative for the SAFE mechanism, Magdalena Sobkowiak-Czarnecka, said this marks a critical moment for expanding defense capabilities. Poland is the first country that has completed the entire procedure, and I will not let anyone convince Poles that spending on security is something bad, that this is not the moment to invest heavily in security. It is exactly the opposite. We now have an extremely important moment, such a window of opportunity when we are establishing alliances on joint armaments projects. Either we do it now, or this window of opportunity will close. The funds are expected to support domestic defense projects, including systems designed to detect and counter hostile drones. As the conference focused on European defense and military expansion, a political debate has emerged in Poland over the future of US troops deployments in Europe. Prime Minister Donald Tusk responded to comments by US President Donald Trump, who has suggested withdrawing at least 5,000 American troops from Germany and potentially reducing forces in other European countries. Tusk stressed that Poland would not seek to benefit at the expense of its allies. We probably should not, as a state, be pushing to take over those soldiers. I don't know if you understand what I mean. I will not allow Poland to be in any way used to break solidarity or cooperation at the European level. I know that sometimes my political opponents or people who do not really understand the geopolitics think that I should be more pro-American. It is not possible to be more pro-American than I am, and always have been. He added that maintaining strong transatlantic relations remains a priority and that Poland will continue efforts to increase the US military presence on its territory, but not at the cost of weakening NATO cohesion. Tusk also emphasized that continued US deployments across Europe are in Poland's strategic interest. However, his remarks have drawn criticism from some analysts who argue that Poland should be more assertive in seeking a larger US military footprint. Professor Michał Urbańczyk from Adam Mickiewicz University said the Prime Minister's framing risks undermining Poland's strategic position. Statements about taking over soldiers are a mistake because we should strive for there to be as many American soldiers in Poland as possible. Germany and Poland have different strategic interests. We must realize this. If we look at the map, for Germany, Poland is a war field, and this is a very important observation. And we are, of course, in an alliance, and of course, we are connected by various ties. But talking about a takeover is, in my opinion, really turning the whole matter upside down. The debate highlights a broader tension in Poland's defense strategy, balancing closer European cooperation with reliance on the United States as the key security guarantor. As Warsaw pushes for both increased EU funding and a stronger NATO presence, the question of how to align those priorities is likely to remain central to the country's security policy in the coming years.
1: A report by Tomasz Ferenc. Poland will challenge the European Union's trade deal with the Mercosur bloc of South American countries at the top EU's court. Officials have confirmed, citing concerns over its impact on farmers and consumers. A report by Michał Owczarek.
2: In a bid to stop a deal it says will harm its farmers, Poland's government has approved plans to file a complaint with the Court of Justice of the European Union over the bloc's free trade agreement with South America, Deputy Prime Minister Władysław Kosiniak-Kamysz said on Wednesday.
3: The cabinet has made its decision. We pushed for this, we promised it, and we have made good on it. We are acting in the interest of Polish consumers and farmers. Quite simply, we want to ensure that the best healthy food ends up on Polish tables.

0: nasza zdrowa żywność.
1: The agreement between the EU and Mercosur countries, including Brazil, Argentina, Uruguay and Paraguay, was signed in mid-January and has been provisionally applied since May the 1st for countries that have completed ratification. Its proponents say it will improve market access for European manufacturers. The agreement has been welcomed by industry, particularly the automotive, chemical, textile and machinery sectors, which stand to gain access to major new export markets. Early May, EU Chief Ursula von der Leyen argued that it would create a free trade area covering over 700 million people.
2: It opens countless opportunities. It cuts billions in tariffs. It allows our small and medium-sized businesses to access markets and scale they could only dream of before.
1: However, critics say the deal will sharply increase imports of cheap beef, sugar and poultry and undercut domestic producers. Poland, along with France, has been one of the strongest opponents of the deal. Beef producers in particular fear a surge of cheaper imports from Mercosur countries where farmers are not subject to the same strict EU standards, notes Jacek Zarzecki of the Polish Sustainable Beef Platform. In this agreement, agriculture is being sacrificed for the benefit of other sectors of the economy. We are now holding our breath, waiting to see what happens over the coming days when the first effects should become apparent. We are already beginning to feel it in Poland because importers who had previously been buying Polish beef are holding back on further orders while they wait to see what happens once the agreement has provisionally entered into force.
3: Wejściem w życie tymczasowo tej umowy.
1: Due to these and other concerns, the Polish government opposed the agreement and lobbied hard for amendments to protect Polish farming, food security and agricultural standards. In March, Polish lawmakers adopted a resolution urging the government to file a legal challenge. The European Parliament has also asked the EU court to assess whether the agreement complies with EU treaties. A safeguard clause introduced with the deal is intended to allow the EU to respond if imports from Mercosur lead to sharp price drops for European producers. Warsaw has until May the 26th to file the complaint.
4: A report by Michał Owczarek. Poland's Best Brands Awards were handed out for the fifth time at a gala in Warsaw on Thursday. In commercially successful, innovative and emotion products and services were recognized, with the winners chosen not by a panel of judges, but determined in a complex consumer study by Nielsen IQ based on two key yardsticks, their actual economic success and the brand's perceived popularity. So do Poles' purchasing decisions translate into share of wallet or share of soul? Danuta Isler attended the event and tried to find out.
5: My name is Karolina Zajdel-Pawlak. I am the managing director of Nielsen IQ, the biggest global market research company operating in over 90 countries and for over 30 years in Poland.
6: Nielsen is behind the results of Best Brands Poland Awards. We just witnessed an event during which selected Polish companies were awarded not by jury, but actually by consumers.
5: Yes, the jury consists of consumers who actually were voting by spending their money when they are making their everyday purchase decisions. So this is how it translates into share of wallet, one of the two dimensions of our best brands research. And the second dimension is share of soul, where we interviewed thousands of respondents, of consumers. We asked them a long list of questions to check if those answers are consistent and how they correlate with actual sales results to determine which brands have both share of wallet and share of soul.
6: What kind of questions were they? Give me an example of one or two of such questions. Was it like, why do you like this particular dishwashing liquid, or?
5: That would be a guiding question. So you need to ask always an open question where the respondent, the shopper, will tell you which brands are top of their minds. The first selection are top brands in terms of

0: sales and sales dynamics. Mm-hmm. So you can see some rising stars like the Neboa cosmetic brand that probably no one would recall 3 years ago. Mm-hmm. But now it's a rising star. They have amazing word of mouth and quality of products. So we ask people, how they do their shopping, what they have to purchase, whether they browse through internet, whether they rely on friends' recommendations, they read beauty press or watch TikTok. So you have to make this broad research to collect different connection points where the consumers are making the decisions or starting to make the decisions that they finalize in store.
1: 6 categories within best brands.
0: Yes.
1: One of them is best Polish brand.
0: Yes, one of them is best Polish brand. The overall winner is best brand. But every year we try to rotate the categories, to avoid some obvious top of mind brands like you could have Coca-Cola winning or maybe Pepsi-Cola. And those categories are actually determined based on a broad consumer lifestyles research. Identified that this is all about myself, all about frictionless living. That manifests in a lot of focus on your health, longevity, wellness, sports. That's one of the categories that was determined via those consumer research. And it gathers brands from quite different industries, right? It can be a
1: yes.
0: sport drink, it can be some sport equipment, quite diverse category. And actually, this is our objective. Otherwise, you would always have to compare boring apple to apple.
1: You also have categories like, what was it, best communication brand?
0: Yes.
1: So it sounds like it's an industry award, although it's given by us consumers and customers.
0: If it was industry award, that would be probably granted based on GRPs or media spending. We actually didn't look at it at all. We were asking respondents what brand campaigns they recall. Obviously, media expert is an iconic communication and brand building.
1: Yes, I think this song that they use in the advertising, anyone can sing it. Yes. This concept of best brands, this is not a Polish concept, right? It came to Poland.
0: It's an international concept. I think it started in Germany. It actually spread across Europe, so best brands are also present in Austria, UK, Switzerland, I think. This will be first year in Emirates as well. So we are spreading our partnership with Serviceplan and Nielsen IQ because it's a great both insight into how the consumer landscape is shaped in a given year and country, and how brands can build their relationship responding to those changing consumer sentiments.
1: Polish Consumer of 2026, based on Best Brands awarded in Warsaw tonight, what can we say about the channels through which he or she does shopping, the time of the atmosphere, brick and mortar stores, online, nice music in the background, this or that, catchy advertisement.
0: Polish shopper is full of contradictions. It's super demanding. Most of us is shopping omnichannel, so you can start your shopping while browsing your mobile, watching Netflix, or you can actually go to Biedronka and then realize that maybe actually,
1: mm-hmm.
0: haven't I seen that cheaper in somewhere else?
1: So
0: you open up your mobile and
1: check.
0: To compare.
1: Prices. We may be invited to the G20 club, but we still check the prices.
0: We do. We are very price conscious. Polish shoppers declare that price is one of the top selection criteria for store and for brands. Despite those declarations, they are willing to pay more for some brands that they have a strong relationship, like Lace, Wedel or Lubella, and many other brands that are not the cheapest. So Polish shoppers are very smart in how they do shopping, demanding, but price is not enough. Price is a must-have, pleasure, and extra functional benefits like coffee with, guarana or collagen. We want more. Polish shopper is very demanding.
2: Danuta Isler reporting from Poland's Best Brands Award Gala in Warsaw, where she spoke to Karolina Zajdej-Pawlak, Managing Director of Nielsen IQ Polska. And finally, hikers in Poland's parks and forests have been warned to watch out for adders, which have begun re-emerging after winter hibernation with the arrival of warmer weather. A report by Michał Owczarek.
3: Well, you definitely won't hear that sound in Poland unless, of course, a rattlesnake has somehow escaped from a private, often illegal collection. However, while walking in Polish forests, you may come across species such as the European adder or the smooth snake. These reptiles depend on warmth and are often

0: seen basking in sunny spots. To avoid disturbing sunbathing animals, rangers are urging hikers to mind where they step and to carefully check resting spots before sitting down. If you come across a snake or an adder, the safest approach is to leave it undisturbed, experts stress, arguing that these animals are not aggressive and most bites usually occur as a result of human carelessness. Data suggests that only a small proportion of incidents lead to serious consequences. Jacek Boczar, spokesperson for the State Forests, stresses that adders do not actively seek to attack people. A bite is a defensive reaction. It can happen if we accidentally step on a snake hidden in the grass. Even something as simple as sturdy footwear can reduce the risk of biting. Most incidents occur when people are picking mushrooms or berries, or when they put something down, like a bicycle or helmet, and later reach for it again without realizing a snake is nearby. The animal reacts because it feels threatened. The European adder is the only indigenous venomous snake in Poland. Its venom can be dangerous, but experts stress that serious accidents happen extremely rarely. Adder venom can be particularly dangerous for children, seniors, and people with allergies. Experts stress that in the event of a bite, emergency services should be called immediately and a bitten person should remain as still as possible, as movement can speed up the spread of toxins through the body. After an adder bite, there is what Boczar describes as a golden two-hour window during which medical help should be sought immediately. Jokingly, I can say adders give us a head start, as victims may feel fine for up to 2 hours after a bite and assume the venom has no effect. Only later does the toxin begin to act, which can pose a serious threat to health or even life, particularly for older people, children and pets. Specialists know that not every bite involves venom, with about 30% of cases being the so-called dry bites where no venom is injected. However, snakes and adders are not the biggest challenge to outdoor recreation or bushcrafting these days in Poland. There is a high risk of wildfires across most Polish forests and national parks, the Forest Research Institute warned last week. The warning is based on weather factors such as temperature, relative humidity, and daily precipitation. Piotr Błaszczyk, spokesperson for the Government Center for Security, told Polish Radio of basic safety rules. We must remember never under any circumstances to light fires in forests outside designated areas. Only use official spots for barbecues and campfires. We should also never leave glass behind, as it can act like a lens and significantly increase the risk of fire. And we should not drive into forests. Cars should be parked only in designated parking areas. The Government Center for Security has already issued several warnings for specific provinces across the country.
1: And that report by Michał Owczarek wraps up this edition of Warsaw Review. Join us next week for another rundown of the developments in Poland. I'm Agnieszka Wilawska. 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

0: I'm Michał Kubicki. Hello and welcome to From the Archives. May the 12th marks the 18th anniversary of the death of Irena Sendler, one of the unsung heroes of World War II. She served as the head of the Jewish Children's Section of the underground Polish Council to Aid Jews, Żegota. As an employee of the Social Welfare Department, she had a special permit to enter the Warsaw Ghetto, and she managed to smuggle over 2,000 children out of the ghetto and find Christian families and monasteries to take care of them. In 1943, Irena Sendler was arrested by the Gestapo, tortured, and sentenced to death. Żegota saved her by bribing a German guard prior to the execution. Irena Sendler's story was rediscovered in 1999 by three American high school girls who wrote and produced a documentary play about her entitled Life in a Jar. A book about Irena Sendler and the American girls' effort to spread her message of love and respect, written by the American physician and writer, is also entitled Life in a Jar. In From the Archives Today, conversation which I recorded with Jack Meyer during his visit to Warsaw in 2012.
1: When the Kansas students started to research the play, the information, tried to gather information about Irena Sendler, and there was very little information that they had available to them because Irena Sendler was unknown at that time. This was in the year 2000. They came across this very brief reference, which was based on Yad Vashem's research into her activities, that mentioned that she had rescued 2,500 Jewish children from the Warsaw Ghetto with her network of rescuers, and that she kept lists of the children's Jewish names and their new Polish names that they were given for when they were in hiding with forged documents. So in doing their research and trying to name their play that they were producing for this National History Day competition in America, they were particularly struck by this notion of Irena keeping the names, the identities, the Jewish identity of these children intact with their names, and then burying those names in a jar for security reasons, because obviously if the Gestapo would get their hands on these names, it would be a horrendous betrayal of the families that were hiding these children. Irena, every month initially, was burying jars under an apple

tree in Yaga Petrovska's backyard on Lekarska Street, with the names of the children they had rescued in the previous time period. So the kids, they came up with this title, Life in a Jar, and I think it is so, it's so touching and beautiful. And it's a reflection of the importance that Irena put on this notion of these children keeping their names. And Yad Vashem, the Israeli Holocaust Authority, the name Yad Vashem means memory of a name. That's the Hebrew translation. So it's very much in keeping with that spirit.

0: Did you decide to write your book having seen the play produced by these three high school students?
1: No, I actually, the first way I came in contact with this story was through a calendar that I received from the U.S. Holocaust Museum in the year 2001. And I quickly flipped through this calendar. I'm a pediatrician in the United States. I get a lot of mail every day, and I had about 5 seconds to review every piece of mail. And I looked at the calendar and saw a picture of Irena Sendler. It was a picture of her as a very young woman, and she looks like my niece. So I stopped and I read the very brief paragraph that was associated with it that said that she had rescued 2,500 Jewish children from the Warsaw Ghetto. And I was astounded. I was stopped. I said, why don't I know this woman? Everybody knows Oskar Schindler, who rescued 1,100 from a concentration camp. Why don't I know Irena Sendler? So I kept this calendar, and here it is. And I sort of filed it away in my desk. And then 3 years later, I came into my office. This was now in February of 2004. Came into my office one night to see a child. And on my desk is open a copy of a magazine called the Ladies' Home Journal, which is not a magazine that I keep in my office in my waiting room. I have no idea who put it there. It was opened for me to read this story of these three Kansas teenagers who had uncovered the forgotten story of Irena Sendler, and we're putting on this play about her all over the world. So I remembered this reference to Irena Sendler. I remembered that I was just shocked that I didn't know who this person was. And I called the teacher of these three high school students, Norm Kennard in Kansas, to get information about Irena Sendler, mostly because I was thinking of writing a short fiction about the Warsaw Ghetto. I'm a closet writer. I've been writing for 40 years. I write poetry, I write fiction, mostly for myself. I have some published pieces, but mostly I'm a pediatrician, and I'm a writer in the other parts of my life. So I called him to get information about writing a short piece about the ghetto. And he said, well, it's serendipitous that you should call, because we're looking for someone to write the story of Irena Sendler and the story of the Kansas teenagers, and how these two stories come together, how this contemporary story and this historical story come together. And he asked me to send him a writing sample, and which I did. I sent him a short story I had written. He called me back. He said, I really like the way you write. Would you come out and meet us? And so I took a trip out to Kansas and went to Uniontown, Kansas. This is in rural Kansas. It's one of the poorest school districts in Kansas. Uniontown has a population of 288 people. The high school has 120 students. This is a high school with no diversity. There's never been a Jew in this high school. There's never been a person of color in this high school. There's never been a Catholic in this high school. It is a white Protestant high school in a very rural, conservative part of America. The last place on earth that you would expect this story about tolerance and diversity and respect for all people to come from. So I walked into the high school. I met Liz and Megan and Irena, and I fell in love with them, with the story, with the whole miraculous way that this unlikely story had unfolded in this most unlikely of places. And then 6 years later, the book is written.

0: Did you come to a point when you realized that some of the research for your book should be done here in Poland?
1: Yes, I realized that because it was really important for me, since this was a nonfiction book, for me to have access to primary sources, primary research sources. So I came the following year in 2005. My wife and I came, accompanied the students to Poland on their, I think it was by then their third trip to Poland. I met Irena Sendler. I interviewed her. I interviewed some of the children that she had rescued, who are now in their 60s and 70s. I was privileged to talk with some scholars of the Warsaw Ghetto, Jacek Lierczek, Michael Glowinski, and was able to also accompany the students to several of the productions of the play that they put on, all of which were very moving. And to, you know, to be able to witness this play put on in Poland is a very moving experience.

0: It is now 5 years since the death of Irena Sendler. What should be done, do you think, now, these days, to preserve her legacy, her incredible legacy?
1: You know, I think this is one of the things that so drew me to this story, is the educational dimensions of this project. And because it's these two stories together, it is not just a Holocaust story, although all of those stories are important and must be told and must be preserved, but it's this intertwining of a contemporary story of teenagers, of ordinary teenagers, no different than any other teenager in the United States or in Poland or anywhere for that matter, their issues, their life, their contemporary history, and this story of a Holocaust hero. I know in talking to Irena, her main concern and what made her so happy at the end of her life was that the story of these rescues would be preserved and would not be forgotten. When the girls first discovered her, Irena, she was depressed, she was sad, she was old, she was sick, and her greatest fear was that she would go to her grave as the last surviving member of this network of rescuers and that her story would go to the grave with her. So keeping this story alive is one aspect of the sort of the importance of this story and of the importance of the legacy of Irena Sendler, to keep alive the story of a courageous Pole during a very dark and traumatic time in Polish history. One of the things I always explain as a disclaimer when I talk about this project is that rescue is not a correction for the catastrophe of the Holocaust. And when we celebrate heroes like Irena Sendler, it is a rebalancing of the scales of justice and injustice. And we need to keep in mind the suffering. We need to remember the suffering of those who perished and those who were victims of the Holocaust. And at the same time, to be able to celebrate the rescuers, the people who were courageous enough to stand up to atrocity and tyranny. The other aspect of this is that it's another window into how we teach the Holocaust and how this next generation, now this is three generations removed from the Holocaust already, and there are very few witnesses who are still remaining alive. I believe it's our duty um, as

as educators, as parents, as mentors, to be able to have a forum for teaching young people about the Holocaust to make it a contemporary story, to make it their story as well as this historical piece.

0: Don't you find it hard to understand why her story, the story of Irena Sendler, was brought to life, was brought to light as well, so late, after several decades?
1: It was 60 years of her history being buried. And one could be simplistic about this and say, well, there was the communist regime, but that was turned over in 1989, and still the silence persisted. And my sense of this is that throughout the world, not only in Poland, there was a kind of an international post-traumatic stress disorder after World War II. The trauma of the war was so intense for really everybody that there was a silence about the Holocaust after the war. I'm a child of I'm a German Jew. My mother narrowly escaped Nazi Germany. We lost some of our family in the war. I grew up with the Holocaust as this elephant in the living room that was always present, but nobody talked about it. It was the atmosphere, and there was a sort of an awkward gracelessness about the adults who had lived through it. I didn't find out until I was in my 20s that my grandfather was arrested on Kristallnacht and was imprisoned in Dachau. It wasn't until the year 2000, when my mother was interviewed for the Steven Spielberg's Shoah project, that I saw the artifacts that she had kept from the Nazi period, her identification papers marked Jew. So this silence was a pervasive consequence of the war. And I think in Poland, certainly no country in occupied Europe was victimized or traumatized as much as Poland during the war. And then to be further traumatized afterwards with a repressive communist regime, with state-sponsored anti-Semitism in that regime. If you were a rescuer, you didn't tell anybody about that. People that got their Yad Vashem medals in Poland, and there are more Poles, proportionately more Poles got the Yad Vashem medal than any other country in occupied Europe. So there were a lot of rescuers in Poland, but they didn't tell their stories. They kept them hidden. It did not bode well for you or your children if it was discovered that you had been part of the underground, a partisan, rescuing Jews. That was not something you announced to other people. Consequently, there was this conspiracy of silence, of denial, and I think a certain amount of shame and hypersensitivity and depression about the war that resulted in this global silence about the war, and which is why Irena Sendler's story was not forgotten, but denied. It was made silent.
0: American author Jack Meyer was talking about his book Life in a Jar. Irena Sendler died in May 2008 at the age of 98. She held the Righteous Among Nations title from the Yad Vashem Remembrance Institute in Jerusalem and the Honorary Citizenship of the State of Israel. Her honors included the Order of the White Eagle, Poland's highest state distinction. And that's all in From the Archives this week. From me, Michał Kubicki, your host, it's goodbye.
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0: If you have 12 million people out of 36 that visited cinemas, well, that's great. 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
5: Gdy pokład jest drewna, tam zbiera się brud. Choć sota jest jedna, ty szoruj za dwóch.

In the program, I'd like to take you on a trip to the island of Sobieszewo on the Baltic Sea coast. It is one of three islands located on the Polish coast and the only one that was created by human effort. Since 1994, Sobieszewo enjoys the status of ecological island. Its natural features and microclimate make it ideal place for holidaymakers. Also, with its wide and sandy beaches, the Sobieszewo Island is one of the most beautiful bathing grounds on the Polish coast. It is a paradise for walkers, cyclists, bird watchers, and water sports enthusiasts. Photographers will enjoy its fantastic outdoor locations as well. And it's worth visiting a place where you can listen to the real swoosh of the sea, isn't it?

0: My name is Bartosz Gast. I'm the sales and marketing manager of Hotel Barton on the island of Sobieszewo. And I also represent the island as a vice president of the Society of Friends of Isle of Sobieszewo.
1: This is a mysterious island in a way, because not many people may be aware that this is roughly a few kilometers from Gdańsk. So once you come here, a totally different world to see, not necessarily connected with traces of solidarity. This is a man-made island, right?
0: Yeah, it's an artificial island. Mm-hmm. Made by men at the end of the 19th century. They dug the new corridor of the Vistula, 7 kilometers long, and cut off the land of the island from the mainland, and the island was created.
1: Is this part of Gdańsk, or is it a separate district at this point?
0: Now, Isle of Sobieszewo is the district of Gdańsk, seaside district. It was connected to Gdańsk in the 1973, but it is not a normal city district. Mm-hmm. I would say it is more nature, more green part of Gdansk, with two nature reserves, with a beautiful beach, with forests and landscape.
1: Mm-hmm. And this is all the attractions that welcome you here. And once you take the transportation and dare to cross what's looking like historical ponton bridge to get into the island. So nature, you already mentioned, birds would be the main selling point of the island, so to speak.
0: We are promoting our island as a bird watching hotspot. Mm-hmm. We would like to welcome bird watchers from all over the world because they can spot a lot of rare bird species here. On the one side of the island, there is a nature reserve called Bird's Paradise, where there is walking path with two towers, watching towers. From these towers, you can see with goggles, you can see the bird species on two lakes, which are connected. From these two watching towers, you can see bird species on two lakes,

0: connected to the Vistula and Gdansk Bay. On these lakes, there are enormous numbers of birds which are there breeding, wintering, and spending their time between migrations.
1: Mm-hmm. Why is it that people, not many Poles or maybe not many even foreigners, although I think bird watching may seem to be even more popular probably among foreigners than Poles, why people may not be aware that Sobieszewo is the place to come and they would go somewhere else for bird watching in Poland? Narew, Biebrza, other rivers?
0: Because it's near Gdansk and people treat this part of Gdansk as more a resort than a part of the city. So you can drive only 15 kilometers outside city borders and to come here, and you can spend your time on a beautiful beach. You can pick up small pieces of amber. You can walk along the coast, which is 11 kilometers long.
1: Mm.
0: The beaches are not so crowded like in Sopot, like on Hel Peninsula. So
1: that's a winner right there, that there are no crowds.
0: Yeah, no crowds, no jams, no a lot of people here. You can take a rest with beautiful views on the surroundings. So if there is no weather for effective tourism, you can go by two buses to Gdańsk, to the old town, and see our monuments. You can have a sightseeing.
2: I was talking to Bartosz Gast, the vice president of the Society of Friends of the Island of Sobieszewo. If enjoying nature, walking in the woods, and picking your own pieces of amber, quite often with inclusions, is your cup of tea, then Sobieszewo, just 15 kilometers away from Gdańsk, is definitely worth recommending. And if you are into birdwatching, don't forget to bring your own binoculars. That's all in this edition of the program. I'm Danuta Isler. Thanks for listening.

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1: You're tuned to Warsaw. Welcome to Europe East, to look at life and events in this part of the continent. I'm Agnieszka Bielawska. Exiled Belarusian opposition leader Svetlana Tsikhanouskaya was in Yerevan earlier this week, where she participated in events during the European Political Community Summit. The fate of many nations depends on the outcome of the war in Ukraine, Tsikhanouskaya told Public Radio of Armenia. Tsikhanouskaya became an opposition leader after her husband, Jerzy Tsikhanouski, was arrested when seeking to run in the 2020 presidential election in Belarus. After the election, a victory for Lukashenko that was disputed by the opposition, Tsikhanouskaya was held by the authorities and forced into exile. Talking to Astkik Sargsyan of Armenia's public radio, she spoke about her life as a leader in exile.
2: A leader in exile, that is almost romantic. How do you yourself feel about the symbol you've become?
3: Honestly speaking, I felt that fight for democracy is often romanticized. You know, you think about big rallies, beautiful women, you know, flowers, but path to democracy is paved with the tears and sufferings and pain. Of course, you know, it's difficult to be a leader of a democratic movement that lost its country, its state. The state is seized by a dictator and people live in Belarus like during Stalin times, like in big Gulag prison. People who fled the country also lost their motherland and going through transnational repression. So it's not easy way, but the fate, you know, brought me to this position. For those who maybe forgot my story, I went to presidential campaign instead of my husband, who was jailed by Lukashenko, and I forced to leave the country after I won elections. But I'm so proud of Belarusian people who are, despite all the repressions and pain, they are continuing to fight in the country underground, you know, in exile more openly. And we managed to keep our unity. We managed to keep our aims, our purposes in place. We really achieved a lot. We found a lot of allies and friends all over the world. We formalized relationship with the democratic world. So it's not easy. Sometimes you feel that you're abandoned, you're forgotten by the rest of the world. The focus is dispersed, you know, so many crises, but we managed to keep Belarus on the agenda. We managed the world not to forget about us, to assist us. And of course, you know, the problems in Belarus, it's not only about internal politics or even humanitarian disaster, it became problem of security as well. So of course I see more interest to our case, and as a leader I'm trying to lead with the dignity, you know, with pride for my nation, and show to the world that Belarus is not Lukashenko, Belarus is people, and Belarus is not Russia. Regime in Belarus is isolated. It's not considered to be legitimate, but the voice of Belarusians have to be heard. And in the regard of Belarusian people, I'm talking about our situation, about necessity to

0: will help Ukraine win this war, because on their victory, fate of many nations actually depends, you know, to show that Belarusians is not regime, that we are supporting Ukraine, we are pro-European nation, we have our pro-European perspectives for our country. So I'm here to be visible, to show Belarus, you know, differently, to show that Belarus is not Russia. I would say it's a brave step to invite Belarus and Democratic Forces, but it shows that Armenia is free. You know, we are countries that, you know, were part of the Soviet Union. And since then, Russia trying to treat us as naughty children who just want to decide their future by themselves. But we are separate countries. We are independent. We have our perspectives, and we don't want to be subjugated by Big Brother opinion or influence. Our plans is, you know, to return to Belarus. You know, it's our purpose, you know, to hold free and fair elections in my country. But it might be a long path. A lot for Belarus depends on Ukraine. When Ukraine wins this war, it will be a huge opportunity for us Belarusians as well. Now we see that regime is like selling our independence, sovereignty of Belarus to Russia in exchange of political and economic support of Lukashenko personally. As movement, we are trying to strengthen our institutions that we have built, to strengthen our ties with democratic world. We're also preparing for the future Belarus. We are preparing future reforms. Also, we are seeking accountability. International Criminal Court started investigation against Lukashenko's crimes for forced deportation of Belarusian people. And so we just, you know, trying to strengthen Belarusian nation and weaken Belarusian regime through political isolation, through economic isolation, because, you know, the moment will come, you know, sooner or later all the dictators collapse because they seem invincible until suddenly something happens to them. We are holding our track with the American administration on the release of political prisoners. We have about 1,000 political prisoners in Belarus. Already people sit in 5 years in jail in awful conditions, and of course it's our priority to release them. But the bigger goal is to release the whole country from two dictators, actually.
1: Svetlana Tikhanovskaya talking to Armenia's public radio. The interview was made available to Polish radio through its membership in the European Broadcasting Union. While Romanians are prioritized in the national labor market, foreign workers should enjoy the same respect that Romanians themselves would like to receive wherever they work abroad. A report by Anna Maria Palco from Radio Romania International.
2: Over the past 10 years, the number of foreign workers newly admitted into the Romanian labor market has soared from 5,500 in 2015 and 2016 to around 100,000 annually in the period 2022-2025. For this year, the authorities have set a quota of 90,000 foreign workers. Worth noting is also the fact that in the past, third country workers brought to Romania eventually ended up in other countries, especially in the European Union, which generated high costs for the Romanian state, including with repatriation, as well as problems in Romania's Schengen accession process. In this context, the Romanian government recently passed an emergency order regulating the access of foreign workers to the Romanian labor market, designed to curb illegal migration. At the same time, the new legislative framework provides greater protection to these workers, including for situations when they were forced to pay legal fees, had their salaries withheld, or subjected to pressure. Last but not least, the order aims to protect the interests of Romanian employers and workers. One of the key provisions of the order is the establishment of a protection mechanism in the form of a mandatory €75,000 guarantee for placement agencies for 250 workers brought in. Here is the government spokesperson, Ioana Dujoiu, with more details. A financial deposit will be introduced as a mandatory preventive protection mechanism that guarantees the coverage of repatriation costs, support for workers in risk situations, and the payment of fines issued for placement agencies that fail to meet their legal obligations. Standardization of employment contracts and the establishment of the

0: employer pays principal under which no commissions, taxes, guarantees, or other deposits may be requested from workers. This brings us in line with OECD standards, said Ioana Dojoiu. At the same time, a unified national platform, workinromania.gov.ro, will be created, through which the government will manage the transparent, secure, and digital access of foreign workers. A list of occupations reporting workforce shortages will also be introduced, as approved under government resolutions and updated biannually based on data from the National Employment Agency, the National Statistics Institute, and consultation with social partners. Ioana Dojoiu explained that the employers who wish to employ foreign workers will have to be registered in this electronic platform so as to mitigate the risk of unfair competition and abuse on the labor market.
1: Este un câștig foarte important și pentru cetățenii români.
0: It is also an important gain for Romanian citizens because this new mechanism explicitly places the recruitment of foreign workers in relation to the actual demand in the economy and the protection of employees. Except for certain highly qualified areas, employment procedures can only be initiated for the occupations included in that list of shortage occupations. So the principle is that jobs must be filled with priority by workers available in the country, in the domestic market, and resorting to foreign workplaces justified and controlled, Ioana Dojoiu explained. In fact, before passing this emergency order on foreign workers, the government had adopted another one to amend the unemployment law and to introduce a stability bonus for young Romanians without a job, more specifically those who get their first job with an indefinite contract can receive up to €5,400 over 2 years tax-free if they keep that job. If someone tries to cheat the system, they will have to return all the money they received. The former Social Democratic Labour Minister, Florin Manole, said this measure anticipates an EU project worth almost €170 million, which will enable over 28,000 young people to get support. Florin Manole.
2: Acest sprijin pe care îl putem acorda și îl vom acorda.
0: This support that we can and will grant is conditional on one thing. After the 24-month subsidy period ends, the employer must keep the employee for at least another 12 months based on an employment contract for an indefinite period. Therefore, young people who have completed their studies, whether it is high school or university, and who have never worked, and when they look for a job, they face the question of what previous experience they had, and obviously they cannot have had any experience because they were in school. These young people will gain at least 3 years of experience. They will learn a whole bunch of new skills, Florin Manole explained. This project is complementary to another one, which targets over 280,000 people who have never had a job, unemployed people who are difficult to employ, people on the margins of society in terms of access to services and therefore to employment, as well as to another project that will address Romanians from rural communities. And still, some voices say many Romanian employers would rather bring in workers from Asia than hire Romanian unemployed people. The Romanian authorities want anyone who works and pays their taxes correctly in Romania to be respected regardless of nationality, even if Romanian nationals take precedence in the domestic labor market. As far as foreign workers are concerned, they must enjoy the same respect that Romanians themselves would like to be shown anywhere abroad they might choose to work.
3: That was a report by Anna Maria Palcu from Radio Romania International. Thousands of people rallied in Prague on Tuesday in support of the country's public broadcasters amid growing concern over a government plan to scrap license fees and make them dependent on state funds. As a result, they would be financed from the state budget. However, voices not only from the opposition and the leadership of Czech Radio and Czech Television themselves are raising concerns, viewing such a change as a threat to the stability and independence of Czech media. A petition calling on politicians to preserve

0: of the decades-old funding model has already gathered more than 175,000 signatures. The overhaul of public media funding has come under fire from opposition parties and the European Broadcasting Union, which warns that it could undermine the independence of the country's public broadcasters. Romana Grajcarova from Radio Prague with more.
1: In Slovakia, with whom Czechia has strong bilateral relations, license fees were abolished already in 2022. At the time, the government promised to ensure that the public media's budget would not be endangered, but the new government that came to power in 2023 further reduced the amount allocated to radio and television from the state budget shortly after the election. This subsequently weakened the entire institution and made it even more dependent on the state. This so-called Slovak scenario has for several months now been a specter in the public debate about abolishing license fees in the Czech Republic. To get his perspective on the situation, I spoke with Professor Jan Jirák from the Department of Media Studies at Charles University, not only about how public service media should be funded, but also about the societal role these media play. But first, is the Czech Republic really facing a Slovak scenario?
2: Já myslím, že to srovnání Česká a Slovenska.
3: I think the comparison between the Czech Republic and Slovakia is somewhat rooted in our shared history. We tend to compare ourselves, but in my view, the starting situation was different, and from the very beginning, the position of so-called public service media in the Czech Republic and in Slovakia has been different. Slovak television, when it was still a separate institution, repeatedly struggled with economic problems. It was much more economically tied to the state, and that is now simply showing after all these years. Moreover, I think the relationship between citizens, politicians and the media is defined a bit differently there than in the Czech environment, so I wouldn't lean too heavily into that comparison.
2: So what would
1: abolishing license fees in the Czech Republic actually mean?
3: I know I may sound old-fashioned, but I think it wouldn't mean anything at all. I think it's a bit of a fetish. We've let ourselves be manoeuvred, partly by the media, into the position that license fees equal the independence of public service media. But, to put it bluntly, these media have never been politically independent. They are governed by laws approved by the legislature. They are overseen by councillors elected by the Chamber of Deputies. The amount of the fee is decided by law, by the Chamber of Deputies, the Senate and the President. That links to politics have always been there. In my opinion, we should try to prevent that link from increasing. But whether the funding comes from a specific fee or from the state budget is not essential. What matters is whether there are clear rules for how it is done. For 13 years, politicians didn't increase the license fee, so the financing of these media has been and still is in their hands. That doesn't change. I think we should rather defend other mechanisms than focus on which pocket the money comes from.
1: And what could those other mechanisms be?
2: No, tak buď ten státní rozpočet.
3: Either funding from the state budget with the important condition that there would be a law on budget allocation requiring regular indexation of the funding, that would be significant. Ideally, the indexation should even be set in advance so that media organizations can plan ahead. That would substantially improve the situation compared to today. Whether the money comes from savings in other budget chapters or from higher taxes is, in my view, a technical matter. The key issue is ensuring stable funding, and that is not a question of license fees. Their dysfunction is fully due to the fact that they were not adjusted for so many years, and politicians essentially kept control over them.
1: Is there any foreign public service media model that fulfills its role, is funded from the state budget and works well?
3: In my view, the most interesting example for us might be the Finnish model, a special type of tax.

0: Could you explain this model?
1: Já neumím do detailu, ale pokud vím...
2: As far as I know, it's a specific tax paid up to a set maximum by everyone who files a tax return. So anyone who pays taxes also pays this fee. Its amount is based on taxable income, meaning those with higher incomes pay more, and so on. The entire mechanism is anchored in law. To me, this seems far more stable than the license fee systems we've been discussing.
1: Mně připadá, že tohle je daleko stabilnější než všechny koncesionářské poplatky, o kterých tady mluvíme.
0: I understand that funding through license fees is not an ideal solution either, but it can't be denied that in the Czech Republic there is growing concern about the impact this change could have on public service media. Is this concern unfounded?
1: Já myslím, že tohle je vyloženě jakoby postoj, který
2: I think this is very much a stance generated by the media themselves. Even the license fee system, as we have it here, has been very disadvantageous. Politicians could essentially agree to let the media starve. It almost happened when technology costs rose during the pandemic and the fee was not increased. Thankfully, the media survived. So I really don't think that collecting license fees puts these media in any particularly strong position, quite the opposite. Undoubtedly, however, we are now facing a new debate in the Czech environment about what public service actually is.
1: Zrovna výběr koncesionářského poplatku staví ta média do kdo ví jak silné pozice naopak.
0: And what is it in your view?
1: Nepochybně nás
2: In my opinion, the fundamental principle of public service is to integrate society, to bring it together into a single whole. The second point is that public service is not just one thing. These media produce a wide range of content. In fact, most of it is not even journalistic in nature. For example, I would support encouraging Czech radio to explicitly commit to systematically developing radio drama as a distinct cultural value. I think radio drama is truly unique. And that, in my view, is exactly the kind of thing that belongs to public service. No other radio station will do it. It fulfills cultural aims, it develops personality, imagination, and much more. It is a contribution to national cultural values in every sense.
1: Je to nějaký příspěvek k národním kulturním hodnotám.
0: Therefore, in your opinion, how can we systematically build public awareness so that people realize that, for example, radio drama is something valuable, that it's something we want to preserve within our cultural landscape?
1: Tohle je zcela zásadní otázka, kterou jste teď položila.
2: This is an absolutely fundamental question you have just asked, and I think that in this area we have already neglected decades during which this should have been discussed and debated. But what this discussion shows is that we are constantly feeling out that boundary of what public service actually is. And we should be able to guide this process more deliberately so that it becomes more systematic, so that we can truly have a meaningful discussion about what public service really means.
1: Být schopni nějak moderovat, aby to mělo systematičtější povahu, abychom se bavili o tom, co je veřejnoprávní.
3: That was a report by Romana Grajcarová from Radio Prague. The 61st La Biennale di Venezia International Art Exhibition is one of the most important global art events, with 100 national expositions scheduled to be presented this year. The 2026 edition has already been overshadowed by a major diplomatic scandal, though, as the Italian organizers allowed Russia to return, despite Moscow's ongoing full-scale war of aggression against Ukraine. Protests at the pavilion opening ceremony ensued. Marcin Matuszewski from Polish Radio has the story.
4: Established in 1895, Italy's La Biennale di Venezia International Art Exhibition is widely seen as one of the most important global art events. Its 61st installment will officially open to the public on Saturday, with more or less 100 countries taking part, but the national pavilions are gradually opening for the press previews across the preceding week. The 2026 edition of the Venice-based event is overshadowed by a major diplomatic scandal, though. That

is because the organizers allowed Russia to return to the fold despite Moscow's ongoing full-scale war of aggression against Ukraine. Quite naturally, this sparked international outrage and numerous protest notes, including from the European Parliament, the European Commission and 22 European Union culture ministers, Poland included. The latter considered boycotting the event, but in the end decided they will be present at the shows and presentations so as not to give way to Russian propaganda and to use the opportunity to remind the world the truth about Moscow's aggression against Ukraine, Marta Cienkowska, Poland's Minister of Culture, told Polish Radio. Inviting an aggressor to such event is more than just an organizational mistake, because Russia's participation in the Venice Biennale allows it to, in a sense, neutralize the crimes it commits in the eyes of the public. As we all know, culture is soft power, and by using it, Russia wants to re-enter Europe's elite circles. European Commissioner for Culture Glenn Mikulev refused to attend the Biennale until Russians were expelled, and the EU issued a deadline of May 11th for the event's authorities to take corrective measures or lose the roughly 2 million euro grant they received. Furthermore, the international jury resigned, meaning there will be no official ceremony on the opening day of the event, and prizes for the best pavilions will be awarded based on a public vote. In the face of this global outcry, the embattled organizers have decided that visitors will only be allowed inside Russia's pavilion during 4 days of press previews. However, they will still allow video projections onto its external walls and live music playing from the inside throughout the 6 months of the event in Venice. And so, despite weeks of bitter controversy, the Russian pavilion welcomed its first visitors on May 6th, bringing Moscow back to the show for the first time since 2020. The opening ceremony was accompanied by protests. The sidewalk in front of the exhibition grounds has been plastered with numerous dates of Russian aggressions against countries and nations. Demonstrators with Ukrainian flags chanted "Russia is a terrorist state," holding posters and banners, one of which read "No to genocidal pavilions." Polish former Minister of Culture Bartłomiej Sienkiewicz, who is currently an MEP representing the domestic ruling bloc leading Civic Coalition Party, was among the Polish and Ukrainian artists peacefully protesting in Venice. "The Biennale organizers will face the consequences of their decisions," he told Polish radio, also emphasizing that the event authorities' circumvention of EU sanctions imposed on Russia has not gone unchallenged. "I think the consequence will be a suspension of the 2 million euro funding. Local authorities may also impose an additional fine, and Italian inspectors still haven't received all the documents they asked from the organizers. This story certainly won't go away anytime soon. Needless to say, it's a shame, a huge shame for the Biennale management, and we're here today to remind them of this shame." A few hours earlier, activists from the Russian feminist protest and performance art group Pussy Riot, together with the members of Ukrainian feminist art collective Femen, fired flares and chanted anti-war slogans outside the pavilion, criticizing the Kremlin's policies and referring to the ongoing aggression against Ukraine.

0: The No Comment TV YouTube channel reported. The protesters then tried to gain entry to the pavilion, which resulted in clashes with Italian police protecting the area. Commentators agreed that unless the Venice Biennale authorities fold and remove the Russian exposition, this year's edition of this long-standing event is very likely to be the most chaotic in its history, seeing many more protests of various kinds right until the closing ceremony planned for November 22nd.
1: And with that report, we've come to the end of this edition of Europe East. From Agnieszka Bielawska, thanks for joining me.

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1: Tu Warszawa, tu Polskie Radio. 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
4: What's up?
0: What's up? This week, Poles increasingly choose bicycles in their daily travels. Also, growing acceptance of foreign workers in Poland, something which I personally perceive as a thing which is very, very positive. And we'll also look at dangers of the flu season. I'm Sławek Krzewc.
5: And Agnieszka Bielawska, hello.
0: A newly published report highlights the rapidly growing and widespread use of bicycles as a daily mode of transport in Poland, we found out. However, as more and more cyclists take mainly to the streets, but also roads, shortcomings in dedicated infrastructure and safety concerns are becoming increasingly apparent. Agnieszka, what do you think are the reasons for this rapidly growing use of bicycles? Are they purely economic in nature because it's cheaper to travel on two wheels instead of four with a big engine? Or perhaps they're health motivated because we want to be more fit? Or it's just a fashionable trend that is bound to pass away?
5: It's not bound to pass away, and you've answered your questions yourselves. That is, it's one, it's economic reasons, and I think other is the health reasons. So daily
0: workout,
5: yes, a daily workout, that is cycling to and from work, well, that leaves you quite, I should say, fit and more. I think the thing is that it is not, for example, the city of Warsaw, it is not all that cycling friendly when we're talking about the city center. City center is quite old and there were no roads for bicycles. Nowadays it's being sort of transformed and it has much more cycling routes. It is wonderful to take a bicycle on the banks on the River Vistula because there you have lots and quite long cycling routes. So it is one thing, and there is definitely less traffic over there. So this is yet another thing. Cycling through the city, it definitely is cheaper. It definitely, well, makes your legs stronger. But is it all that safe? I would not say so, because as with many things here in Poland, cyclists and motorists do not agree with each other. Cyclists consider that there is the right to everything. Motorists scream in behind their wheels that it
0: claiming the same.
5: Yes, and that it is definitely much easier and much quicker to stop a bicycle than stop a car, which is even, for example, driving like 50 kilometers per hour.
0: But then each and every of those reservations has a simple answer. For instance, the bikers will say, so who says you have to drive 50 kilometers per hour or even 60 on certain stretches? You can go 30, and this is exactly

0: The direction in which many Polish cities are going, especially in the downtown areas, the central parts, where it's a universal speed limit of 30. And here, more or less, the chances, so to say, of bikers and motorists are more or less the same. Although, as you said, it's well, harder to stop a car literally, on the spot, even if you are traveling even 30 per hour. So, like I said, each side has their arguments. Motors claim that cyclists are careless, that they break all possible rules, that they show total contempt and disregard for road signs, anything. I guess the best exemplification can be seen on pedestrian crossings. It's an absolute rule that, as far as car drivers, bus drivers, motorists in general are concerned, you have to yield right of way to a pedestrian when you're approaching a crossing. I've seen on many, many an occasion that cyclists totally, and I really mean it, they totally disregard this, driving, through even groups of pedestrians crossing, and they think that, well, this is perfectly normal because they are not driving a car, for instance.
1: The thing is that they are obliged to get off the bike if there is no evident cycling route on the road crossing. So they should be walking along the bike on those zebras, whereas I think that maybe one out of 100 does that.
0: But also, as far as cutting through, so not only walking or riding along these zebras, these pedestrian crossings, but as I said, riding straight through them in regular traffic. On the other hand, cyclists complain that when being overtaken by a car, and here the rules of the road are also clear, you have to have at least a 2 meter distance from the cyclist. On many roads, this is simply impossible because if you have continuous traffic going the other way, you can drive for long, long kilometers following this slowly moving cyclist without any possibility of overtaking him or her. So the problems are multiple, and as I said, each side has their arguments. But you mentioned something which I think is also quite crucial. You said that, like in Warsaw, there are many biking routes which go, for instance, along the Vistula River, where it's beautifully picturesque. And this is something which serves, well, I would say, mostly recreational
1: Recreational.
0: Purposes. As far as this daily mobility is concerned, the problem here is that not many of these routes have a continuation. They're like in individual stretches without any connection. So what cyclists have to do is, once they approach the end of one such stretch, according to the book, they should get off their bike and just, I don't know, walk their bicycle to the next stretch, even if it's only 100 or 200 meters. But still, you cannot, go continuously through many regions, districts of the city. And this is also problematic. Then there are bikers who do not adhere to the principle that wherever you have a biking route, you are obliged to ride on that biking path and not on the street
1: Or pavement.
0: or pavement between cars or pedestrians. This is a problem. I don't know what can be done, especially that in many cases the police, well, they are very stringent as far as drivers are concerned, and it's quite easy to get a ticket for any kind of offense. But as far as bikers are concerned, well, on many an occasion, the police, they turn a blind eye because it's quite inconvenient. If they stop

0: car driver, he or she may be identified within seconds, all the data necessary to find out whether they have proper insurance and so on and so forth, whether their car is in good technical shape. It's all, as I said, a matter of seconds, and the policeman knows. Now, a biker, most often, he has no identification whatsoever on him. So it's a long procedure because such a person should be taken to the police station to verify their identity, also what is to be done with the bike. It would have to be taken into the police car, which it will not always fit, unless it's one of those bigger vans. So it creates a lot of problems for the officers, and that's why they quite often tend to, as I said, turn a blind eye on all these offenses committed by bikers. Okay, a long list of complaints. We'll see what the final result will be.
1: In
0: it takes
1: car,
0: time.
1: Through Warsaw, especially when the time, the warm time comes, which is now, is quite a challenge. You have not only bikers, but you have also motorcyclists who are everywhere, and you have also the scooters and those who ride the scooters. So this really is a challenge, because as there are many alarming posts which state that your eyes have to be everywhere, that is, you have to see right, left, and at what is following you in the back, it is sometimes an extremely difficult task for drivers, I would say.
0: Well, yes, they even have these bumper stickers saying motorbikes are everywhere. But then I even heard such an opinion that, well, perhaps we should be more flexible because we like to, you know, stick to the book, follow the rules. But anyone who visited Italy and had the fortune or misfortune driving in typical traffic in bigger Italian cities with all the scooters and whatnot over there, and careless drivers on top of it, will know what I'm talking about. So
1: Warsaw is just a warm-up before Rome.
0: Indeed, it is, not just Warsaw, other bigger Polish cities as well. And then I was also thinking, sort of reminiscing, that when I was a child and I got my first bike, it seemed only natural that I took it everywhere with me. So either going to school or then visiting friends. And I was wondering what happened to all these generations and generations of Poles who abandoned the bicycle, that right now, or only right now, we have this grand revival of something which was commonplace in this country decades ago.
1: You know what is how it is. Fashions come and go and come again.
0: Okay, let's leave it at that. And a note for the latecomers, you're tuned to Polish Radio, broadcasting from Warsaw, and this is the weekly What's Up feature with
1: Sławek Krzyc
0: and Agnieszka Wilawska. Poles are showing a more positive attitude toward Ukrainian and Belarusian workers. That, according to the barometer of the Polish labor market, which was commissioned by Personnel Service, and we find out in this survey that 36% of Poles now express a favorable view of foreigners, while 43% remain neutral and 14% hold negative opinions. Mind you, this pertains to all foreign workers, we will be focusing specifically on Ukrainian and Belarusian workers. As far as the general acceptance is concerned, 40% of respondents say they encounter foreign workers in their workplace. So this shows that, if you go and visit especially shops,

0: You see many, many foreigners, and especially Ukrainians and Belarusians employed in the services sectors. Also, as I said, in shops and...
1: also in gastronomy.
0: But also in gastronomy, right? Restaurateurs have turned a watchful eye on that workforce. And I must say that, speaking with my friends, acquaintances, I've come across favorable opinions about the work of these people. Of course, from time to time, there will be some negative remarks, but then in all honesty, we must admit that this also applies to our domestic workforce, so to say, to Poles working in these sectors. So this is nothing unusual. But as I said, the absolute majority are of, positive opinion.
1: Well, yes, absolutely. I mean, because the fears that they will be taking our jobs or, you know, limiting our wages, etc., etc., did not come true. And the thing is that for the employers, they are, something of, a lifesaver. Because the market is not all that full of job offers from young Polish people, whereas it is full of job offers from Ukrainian or Belarusian. And that is why, as is the case with Warsaw, for example, there are hundreds of eateries or, cafes, etc., which are employing primarily those foreigners.
0: Well, indeed. Compared with the previous editions of this same survey, sentiment toward Ukrainians and Belarusians has definitely improved. Now, this year, a combined 79% of Poles, which means 8 in 10 report either positive or neutral attitudes towards foreigners, which is up from 71% a year earlier. So this is, a noticeable improvement. And year by year, we see that these fears have not materialized. I have in mind especially the widespread fears about Poles losing their jobs, also that their wages will be cut because these foreigners, they are, sorry for the expression, a cheaper workforce for many employers. So this will also mean that Polish employers will either not get a raise or even get their salaries slashed in one way or another. Not much of this has actually materialized.
1: Well, as I said, those fears have not materialized. And I think that the majority of Poles say that they do not fear being pushed out of the labor market by foreign workers, because each and every one of them applies for different jobs, I should say. Now there is a great discrepancy because, we have, as I said, Ukrainians working in the gastronomy. We have Ukrainians or Belarusians working in shops, that is, in services, but also we have Ukrainians working in hospitals as nurses. So
0: and doctors.
1: So there is a huge range of all those professions that they are here making and they are fulfilling. There is hundreds of, for example, beauty salons which are led by Ukrainians or Belarusians here in Warsaw, and for example, hairdressers, everything. So it is a huge variety, and it has sort of like it become rooted in the reality of everyday life here.
0: You mentioned nurses and doctors, and I think that this is quite important, that many Poles came to realize that these foreign workers, and in the majority Ukrainians and Belarusians, they're not just unqualified or low

0: qualified, unskilled workers, but many of them have extremely high qualifications. So there is a range of fields in which these foreign workers, or I prefer to use the term here, employees, find a job, because as I said, the term worker, it sort of automatically implies that someone is a manual worker, or no such thing. So they also added not only to Poland's GDP, because mind you, these are illegally employed people, which means they also pay taxes here, adding, as I said, to our GDP. But they are also, as you also rightly mentioned, a lifesaver for many employers in various sectors. So I think that this is a good trend, that things are moving in the right direction, and especially that many of these Ukrainians and Belarusians, they declare that even if the war hostilities in Ukraine with the war with Russia, if it and hopefully finally and soon will be brought to an end, that many of them, and especially in the 30 to 40 plus age brackets, they declare they will stay in Poland because they have established themselves here, both on the labor market, but also with their families, acquaintances. They feel at home over here. And finally, a word of warning. Many people have tended to underestimate or even totally forget about a very dangerous ailment, which is commonly called the flu, but in medical terms, the flu is almost as deadly as COVID. Once we got over COVID, and it seems that, the humankind has come out victorious from this uneven battle, at least at the start of the COVID pandemic. Right now, everything is under control, and something like the flu, well, it's a minor thing, nothing to be taken very seriously. This is also the reason why many people have stopped their vaccination, because it must be said that some people are extremely susceptible to flu, and it's absolute doctor's orders that they should get their jabs each and every year or flu season. There was a tendency to bypass all this. Meanwhile, this flu season alone, it turns out that there were over 21,600 hospitalizations and more than 1,000 death cases in Poland, which shows that the flu is still serious stuff, and we have to keep that in our minds and not to disregard it. If you have any symptoms, do not go around all this in a carefree mood and manner, because even the complications.
1: This is one thing, the complications, because we think that the flu is the flu. Okay, we're going to sneeze, we're going to cough, we're going to have maybe some kind of fever. But then the thing is that the complications, the aftermath of the flu is extremely dangerous.
0: It's a silent killer.
1: Yes, and that is why there were more than 1,000 deaths, because people seem to disregard that it is not the cough that will weigh you out. It is the complication, because flu threatens your heart first and foremost. And also it threatens your immune system. That is why doctors alarm that we should be getting a jab each and every year before the flu season, especially the youngest and the eldest, because they are definitely much more fragile and much more susceptible. And for them, the complications may be absolutely fatal.

0: people, they still do not have their immunological system, developed to its full capacity, so to say.
1: Whereas for the elders,
0: while seniors are over the hill, so it's like the vanishing point in a way. Yes, this has been a problem. Looking at these statistics, despite a certain rise in vaccinations following the COVID pandemic, only around 2.3 million people in Poland are immunized against flu this season. 2.3 million people out of a 37 million population. So that means it's roughly, 6% of the total population, and 16% among those aged 65 and over, so the seniors that we mentioned.
1: The thing is that it's like with COVID, sorry to barge in, that the vaccination, it does not state that you are absolutely immune to the disease. But the thing is that if you fall ill, then the consequences will be definitely much, much lighter.
0: And this is something which must be kept in mind, not only in Poland, because as we do know, the flu is omnipresent in other countries as well. I wonder what the situation is in other European countries, especially among our next door neighbors to the west, to the east, south, and north. However, I would not be surprised if this would be a similar picture, because like I said, people tend to disregard this. Back in the 1950s and 60s, at least here in Poland, the flu, it was as dangerous as the COVID pandemic of barely a few years ago. I recall that the entire population was vaccinated at that time. And for a longer period, people seemed to remember this, and they kept on getting their jabs in successive flu seasons. As I said, after the COVID pandemic, all this seemed to go somewhere out of our minds, and we neglected it to, a too far dangerous degree. But keeping fingers crossed, as usual. Let's be positive. That's all for this week. I'm Sławek Szewc.
1: And Agnieszka Bielawska. Thanks for being with us.
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0: You're tuned to the External Service of Polish Radio, broadcasting from Warsaw. I'm Danuta Isler, welcoming you to this edition of Around Poland.
1: Gdy pokład jest drewna, tam zbiera się brud. Choć sota jest jedna, ty szoruj za dwóch.

In the program, I'd like to take you on a trip to the island of Sobieszewo on the Baltic Sea coast. It is one of three islands located on the Polish coast and the only one that was created by human effort. Since 1994, Sobieszewo enjoys the status of ecological island. Its natural features and microclimate make it an ideal place for holidaymakers. Also, with its wide and sandy beaches, the Sobieszewo Island is one of the most beautiful bathing grounds on the Polish coast. It is a paradise for walkers, cyclists, bird watchers, and water sports enthusiasts. Photographers will enjoy its fantastic outdoor locations as well. And it's worth visiting a place where you can listen to the real swoosh of the sea, isn't it?

0: My name is Bartosz Gast. I'm the sales marketing manager of Hotel Barton on the island of Sobieszewo. And I also represent the island as a vice president of the Society of Friends of Isle of Sobieszewo.
1: This is a mysterious island in a way, because not many people may be aware that this is roughly a few kilometers from Gdańsk. So once you come here, a totally different world to see, not necessarily connected with traces of solidarity. This is a man-made island, right?
0: Yeah, it's an artificial island. Mm-hmm. Made by a man at the end of the 19th century. They dug the new corridor of the Vistula, 7 kilometers long, and cut off the land of the island from the mainland, and the island was created.
1: Is this part of Gdańsk, or is it a separate district at this point?
0: Now, Isle of Sobieszewo is the district of Gdańsk, seaside district. It was connected to Gdańsk in the 1973, but it is not a normal city district. Mm-hmm. I would say it is more nature, more green part of Gdansk, with two nature reserves, with a beautiful beach, with forests and landscape.
1: Mm-hmm. And this is all the attractions that welcome you here. And once you take the transportation and dare to cross what's looking like historical ponton bridge to get into the island. So nature, you already mentioned, birds would be the main selling point of the island, so to speak.
0: We are promoting our island as a bird watching hotspot. Mm-hmm. We would like to welcome bird watchers from all over the world because they can spot a lot of rare bird species here. On the one side of the island, there is a nature reserve called Bird's Paradise, where there is walking path with two towers, watching towers. From these towers, you can see with goggles, you can see the bird species on two lakes, which are connected. From these two watching towers, you can see bird species on two lakes connected to the Vistula and Gdansk Bay. On these lakes, there are enormous numbers of birds, which are there breeding, wintering, and spending their time between migrations.
1: Mm-hmm. Why is it that people, not many Poles, or maybe not many even foreigners, although I think bird watching may seem to be even more popular probably among foreigners than Poles, why people may not be aware that Sobieszewo is the place to come and they would go somewhere else for bird watching in Poland? Narew, Biebrza, other rivers?
0: Because it's near Gdansk and people treat this part of Gdansk as more a resort than a part of the city. So you can drive only 15 kilometers outside city borders and to come here, and you can spend your time

0: on a beautiful beach. You can pick up small pieces of amber. You can walk along the coast, which is 11 kilometers long. Mm. The beaches are not so crowded like in Sopot, like on Hel Peninsula. So
1: that's a winner right there, that there are no crowds.
0: Yeah, no crowds, no jams, no a lot of people here. You can take a rest with beautiful views on the surroundings. So if there is no weather for active tourism, you can go by two buses to Gdańsk, to the old town, and see our monuments. You can have a sightseeing.
1: I was talking to Bartosz Gast, the vice president of the Society of Friends of the Island of Sobieszewo. If enjoying nature, walking in the woods, and picking your own pieces of amber, quite often with inclusions, is your cup of tea, then Sobieszewo, just 15 kilometers away from Gdańsk, is definitely worth recommending. And if you are into birdwatching, don't forget to bring your own binoculars. That's all in this edition of the program. I'm Danuta Isler. Thanks for listening.

I'm Michał Kubicki. Hello and welcome to From the Archives. May the 12th marks the 18th anniversary of the death of Irena Sendler, one of the unsung heroes of World War II. She served as the head of the Jewish Children's Section of the underground Polish Council to Aid Jews, Żegota. As an employee

0: of the Social Welfare Department, she had a special permit to enter the Warsaw Ghetto. And she managed to smuggle over 2,000 children out of the ghetto and find Christian families and monasteries to take care of them. In 1943, Irena Sendler was arrested by the Gestapo, tortured and sentenced to death. Żegota saved her by bribing a German guard prior to the execution. Irena Sendler's story was rediscovered in 1999 by three American high school girls who wrote and produced a documentary play about her entitled Life in a Jar. A book about Irena Sendler and the American girls' effort to spread her message of love and respect, written by the American physician and writer, is also entitled Life in a Jar. In From the Archives Today, conversation which I recorded with Jack Meyer during his visit to Warsaw in 2012.
1: When the Kansas students started to research the play, the information, tried to gather information about Irena Sendler, and there was very little information that they had available to them because Irena Sendler was unknown at that time. This was in the year 2000. They came across this very brief reference, which was based on Yad Vashem's research into her activities, that mentioned that she had rescued 2,500 Jewish children from the Warsaw Ghetto with her network of rescuers, and that she kept lists of the children's Jewish names and their new Polish names that they were given for when they were in hiding with forged documents. So in doing their research and trying to name their play that they were producing for this National History Day competition in America, they were particularly struck by this notion of Irena keeping the names, the identities, the Jewish identity of these children intact with their names, and then burying those names in a jar for security reasons, because obviously if the Gestapo would get their hands on these names, it would be a horrendous betrayal of the families that were hiding these children. Irena, every month initially, was burying jars under an apple tree in Yaga Petrovska's backyard on Lekarska Street, with the names of the children they had rescued in the previous time period. So the kids, they came up with this title, "Life in a Jar," and I think it is so touching and beautiful, and it's a reflection of the importance that Irena put on this notion of these children keeping their names. And Yad Vashem, the Israeli Holocaust Authority, the name Yad Vashem means memory of a name. That's the Hebrew translation. So it's very much in keeping with that spirit.

0: Did you decide to write your book having seen the play produced by these three high school students?
1: No, I actually, the first way I came in contact with this story was through a calendar that I received from the U.S. Holocaust Museum in the year 2001. And I quickly flipped through this calendar. I'm a pediatrician in the United States. I get a lot of mail every day, and I had about 5 seconds to review every piece of mail. And I looked at the calendar and saw a picture of Irena Sendler. It was a picture of her as a very young woman, and she looks like my niece. So I stopped and I read the very brief paragraph that was associated with it that said that she had rescued 2,500 Jewish children from the Warsaw Ghetto. And I was astounded. I was stopped. I said, why don't I know this woman? Everybody knows Oskar Schindler, who rescued 1,100 from a concentration camp. Why don't I know Irena Sendler? So I kept this calendar, and here it is. And I sort of filed it away in my desk. And then 3 years later, I came into my office. This was now in February of 2004. Came into my office one night to see a child. And on my desk is open a copy of a magazine called the Ladies' Home Journal, which is not a magazine that I keep in my office in my waiting room.

have no idea who put it there. It was opened for me to read this story of these three Kansas teenagers who had unearthed, who had uncovered the forgotten story of Irena Sendler, and were now we're putting on this play about her all over the world. So I remember this reference to Irena Sendler. I remember that I was just shocked that I didn't know who this person was. And I called the teacher of these three high school students, Norm Kennard in Kansas, to get information about Irena Sendler, mostly because I was thinking of writing a short fiction about the Warsaw Ghetto. I'm a closet writer. I've been writing for 40 years. I write poetry. I write fiction, mostly for myself. I have some published pieces, but mostly I'm a pediatrician, and I'm a writer at in the other parts of my life. So I called him to get information about writing a short piece about the ghetto. And he said, well, it's serendipitous that you should call, because we're looking for someone to write the story of Irena Sendler and the story of the Kansas teenagers, and how these two stories come together, this contemporary story and this historical story come together. And he asked me to send him a writing sample, and which I did. I sent him a short story I had written. He called me back. He said, I really like the way you write. Would you come out and meet us? And so I took a trip out to Kansas and went to Uniontown, Kansas. This is in rural Kansas. It's one of the poorest school districts in Kansas. Uniontown has a population of 288 people. The high school has 120 students. This is a high school with no diversity. There's never been a Jew in this high school. There's never been a person of color in this high school. There's never been a Catholic in this high school. It is a white Protestant high school in a very rural, conservative part of America. The last place on earth that you would expect this story about tolerance and diversity and respect for all people to come from. So I walked into the high school. I met Liz and Megan and Irena, and I fell in love with them, with the story, with the whole miraculous way that this unlikely story had unfolded in this most unlikely of places. And then 6 years later, the book is written.

0: Did you come to a point when you realized that some of the research for your book should be done here in Poland?
1: Yes, I realized that because it was really important for me, since this was a nonfiction book, for me to have access to primary sources, primary research sources. So I came the following year in 2005. My wife and I came, accompanied the students to Poland on their, I think it was by then their third trip to Poland. I met Irena Sendler. I interviewed her. I interviewed some of the children that she had rescued, who are now in their 60s and 70s. I was privileged to talk with some scholars of the Warsaw Ghetto, Jacek Lierczek, Michael Glowinski, and was able to also accompany the students to several of their productions of the play that they put on, all of which were very moving. And to be able to witness this play put on in Poland is a very moving experience.

0: thing now these days to preserve her legacy, her incredible legacy.
1: You know, I think this is one of the things that so drew me to this story is the educational dimensions of this project. And because it's these two stories together, it is not just a Holocaust story, although all of those stories are important and must be told and must be preserved, but it's this intertwining of a contemporary story of teenagers, of ordinary teenagers, no different than any other teenager in the United States or in Poland or anywhere for that matter, their issues, their life, their contemporary history, and this story of a Holocaust hero. I know in talking to Irena, her main concern and what made her so happy at the end of her life was that the story of these rescues would be preserved and would not be forgotten. When the girls first discovered her, Irena, she was depressed, she was sad, she was old, she was sick, and her greatest fear was that she would go to her grave as the last surviving member of this network of rescuers and that her story would go to the grave with her. So keeping this story alive is one aspect of the sort of the importance of this story and of the importance of the legacy of Irena Sendler, to keep alive the story of a courageous Pole during a very dark and traumatic time in Polish history. One of the things I always explain as a disclaimer when I talk about this project is that rescue is not a correction for the catastrophe of the Holocaust. And when we celebrate heroes like Irena Sendler, it is a rebalancing of the scales of justice and injustice. And we need to keep in mind the suffering. We need to remember the suffering of those who perished and those who were victims of the Holocaust. And at the same time, to be able to celebrate the rescuers, the people who were courageous enough to stand up to atrocity and tyranny. The other aspect of this is that it's another window into how we teach the Holocaust and how this next generation, now this is three generations removed from the Holocaust already, and there are very few witnesses who are still remaining alive. I believe it's our duty as educators, as parents, as mentors, to be able to have a forum for teaching young people about the Holocaust to make it a contemporary story, to make it their story as well as this historical piece.

0: Don't you find it hard to understand why her story, the story of Irena Sendler, was brought to life, was brought to light as well, so late, after several decades?
1: It was 60 years of her history being buried. And one could be simplistic about this and say, well, there was the communist regime, but that was turned over in 1989, and still the silence persisted. And my sense of this is that throughout the world, not only in Poland, there was a kind of an international post-traumatic stress disorder after World War II. The trauma of the war was so intense for really everybody that there was a silence about the Holocaust after the war. I'm a child of I'm a German Jew. My mother narrowly escaped Nazi Germany. We lost some of our family in the war. I grew up with the Holocaust as this elephant in the living room that was always present, but nobody talked about it. It was the atmosphere, and there was a sort of an awkward gracelessness about the adults who had lived through it. I didn't find out until I was in my 20s that my grandfather was arrested on Kristallnacht and was imprisoned in Dachau. It wasn't until the year 2000, when my mother was interviewed for the Steven Spielberg's Shoah project, that I saw the artifacts that she had kept from the Nazi period, her identification papers marked Jew.

0: So this silence was a pervasive consequence of the war. And I think in Poland, certainly no country in occupied Europe was victimized or traumatized as much as Poland during the war. And then to be further traumatized afterwards with a repressive communist regime, with state-sponsored anti-Semitism in that regime. If you were a rescuer, you didn't tell anybody about that. People that got their Yad Vashem medals in Poland, and there are more Poles, proportionately more Poles got the Yad Vashem medal than any other country in occupied Europe. So there were a lot of rescuers in Poland, but they didn't tell their stories. They kept them hidden. It did not bode well for you or your children if it was discovered that you had been part of the underground, a partisan, rescuing Jews. That was not something you announced to other people. Consequently, there was this conspiracy of silence, of denial, and I think a certain amount of shame and hypersensitivity and depression about the war that resulted in this global silence about the war, and which is why Irena Sendler's story was not forgotten, but denied. It was made silent.
1: American author Jack Meyer was talking about his book Life in a Jar. Irena Sendler died in May 2008 at the age of 98. She held the Righteous Among Nations title from the Yad Vashem Remembrance Institute in Jerusalem and the Honorary Citizenship of the State of Israel. Her honors included the Order of the White Eagle, Poland's highest state distinction. And that's all in From the Archives this week. From me, Michał Kubicki, your host, it's goodbye.

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0: Hello and welcome to Balance, a program to bring you the two sides of the coin in business and the economy here in Poland. This is a show where money talks, hosted by me, Danuta Isler. In this edition, for over three decades, both Cuba and Poland belonged to the Council for Mutual Economic Assistance, or COMECON, headed by the USSR and meant to deliver prosperity to the whole Eastern Bloc. This country was among its founding members, while Cuba joined the initiative in 1972. These days, the countries seem to be at the opposite ends economically. Poland has been invited to participate in this year's G20 summit in Miami, Florida, while last month Cuban President Miguel Díaz-Canel called on citizens to prepare for a potential U.S. military strike, saying the island must be ready to defend itself against threats from the Trump administration. So, what does the future hold for the island in dire economic situation, located only 90 miles from the United States? I discussed the challenges with Poland's ambassador in Havana, Joanna Kuzińska-Frybes, as well as Juan Triana, director of the Center for the Studies of the Cuban Economy at the University of Havana, and Ricardo Herrero of the Washington-based nonpartisan Cuba Study Group, who all were in Warsaw recently, speaking at the Polish-Cuban Seminar on Economic Transformation, co-organized by the Warsaw School of Economics and the Polish Embassy in Havana.
1: As you know, two of our countries during a long time, 30 years, belong to the same economic integration group, COMECON. And in the 90s, the beginning of the 90s, we decided to leave the umbrella of this organization, and the Cuban decided to follow the same system. So I think that there are some similarities, because we had always quite important geopolitical conditions, so we have quite important neighbors. However, we tried to shape our economy and our fortune despite this geopolitical situation, and just to be responsible, to be a little bit the architect of our own fortune. And during my stay in Cuba, I met Cuban economists from the Center of Research on Cuban Economy, who are working on Cuban economy reforms to make it more efficient. Just speaking among us, we offered that perhaps they could be interested in knowing how we performed the Polish transition and Polish transformation. Of course, the not only geopolitical, but historical, cultural, linguistical, any situation is different. Cuba is completely different than Poland is. However, in the time when we decided to transform our economy, we decided also to import some other solutions to maintain our sovereignty, but on the other hand, not to open the doors already open. So last year in Havana, we offered to Cuban economists to speak about transformations. Some scholars from Warsaw School of Economics went to Havana, and we had the first part of the seminar. And this year we decided to deepen it, and we decided to present a little bit the whole sort of a vivisection of Polish transformation, just as an offer. So it is to our Cuban friends to decide if there are some elements that they can use for their reforms or not. And of course, for us, it is also interesting to hear what are they doing at the moment.
0: And I think at the moment,

0: when it comes to the economy, Poland and Cuba are the opposite ends. I mean, Poland is mentioned as a potential member of the G20, invited to the G20 summit. The economy is growing, I think, at the fastest pace in the EU. I think when you look at Cuba, there is a lot of turmoil.
1: Challenges.
0: Okay, exactly. That's a good diplomatic word. Challenges. Not only when it comes to the economy. Would they be willing, you think, to take advantage of our experience in a way?
1: I think that, already the presence. Last year, it was a sort of a foreplay. There are a lot of biases. There are differences in understanding what economy is, what the country is, what the patria, what they say is. However, I think that the invitation that we made last year and the common discussion, the sort of a round table about transformation, it has broken the ice because we understood that both we are interested in the experiences of each other. And this is just the continuation. So I'm absolutely convinced that our Cuban colleagues are interested in our experiences.
0: Madam Ambassador, thank you very much.
1: It was a pleasure.
2: My name is Juan Alejandro Triana, and I am the director of the Center for the Studies of the Cuban Economy.
0: What's happening in Cuba these days, 2026, when it comes to both economy and politics? Your president spoke to Opera Mundi, basically suggesting that Cuba should prepare for some kind of American intervention.
2: In Cuba, in fact, it's happening many things, you know, and those, as you have mentioned, are very important. Nevertheless, there are many other things that the Cuban people and the Cuban government is also focused on, which is, trying to make it day by day and trying to make it better in the middle of very harsh circumstances that we are living, mainly given this, I would say, new approach of the American administration toward Cuba. Yes, the Cuban president and the Cuban government, in fact, have been, of course, preparing for not only, I would say, a military intervention in any way that could happen, because it would be naive and unresponsible of the Cuban government not being prepared for that, given the hostile approach of the U.S. government that so far, in the case of Cuba, have been only that. We are, of course, evaluating every possible scenario that could happen. The problem is that we're more focused on the diplomatic bilateral conversations and at some point negotiations.
0: There were some conversations with American official, ranking officials in Cuba. It was confirmed.
2: Yes.
0: Do you think there is a sentiment in Cuba that Cuba will follow in the footsteps of Venezuela? There were analysts who were saying that after what happened to Venezuela at the beginning of the year, you know, Cuba will be next.
2: Some people could say that. In my opinion, no, it's not what is going to happen in Cuba. Cuba is quite different from Venezuela, and U.S. approach toward Cuba, it's been quite different from the one they had with Venezuela. So it's not my perception that it's going to happen the same thing or something similar to what happened in Venezuela on January 3rd. Relations between the Cuban people and the American people have always existed, and now relations between both governments and after 1959, which is the time frame where people are most focused on, I would say there have been periods of time of some kind of relations, some kind of conversations, some kind of agreements in the 70s, in the 80s, then in the 90s, after that with Obama's administration. And right now is not normal relations, it's not normal conversations like perhaps the one that, Biden administration could have with Brazil or Canada. At the same time, normal relations between the United States and the rest of the world, in my opinion, is not happening since President Trump arrived at the White House. I mean, it's very complicated to have normal relations with this American administration. Europeans are not far from this reality.
3: Ricardo Guerrero, I'm an executive director of the Cuba Study Group.
0: What do you foresee for the next couple of years? This president will be in office for another two.
3: I think these next 2 years are going to be consequential. Part of the challenge that Cuba faces historically is not so much the sanctions, it's that those sanctions are enshrined in U.S. law, and that few U.S. politicians are ever willing to prioritize Cuba. They don't see Cuba as a vital interest. Rarely are they willing to put it in the top of the agenda. And what happens is that Cuba languishes under the scaffolding of all those sanctions that are codified under law. All I know is that if Cuba doesn't take real steps to try to change their relationship with the United States, get some sanctions relief, and put its economic on a serious path to long-term transformation, it's just going to be

0: more vulnerable in 10 years from now. It's already almost in the dark ages, given its energy crisis. That's not going to get better because there is no other potential Soviet Union or Venezuela waiting in the horizon to come in and bail out that country. Nobody expects China to step in. Nobody expects Russia to step in. Where is that aid going to come from? The system in Cuba was designed to be maintained by an outside patron. Without an outside patron, they need to change their own economy. And the only way to make that economy work is through better relations with the United States. There is no other way.
1: I was talking to Poland's ambassador in Havana, Joanna Kozińska-Frybes, as well as economists Juan Triana and Ricardo Herrero of the Cuba Study Group in Washington. That's all in this week's edition of the program. I'm Danuta Isler. Thanks for listening.
2: You're tuned to Warsaw, and this is the external service of Polish Radio broadcasting from Poland's capital. Welcome to Focus, our weekly look at the arts and culture scene in Poland. I'm Agnieszka Łaszczuk, and in today's episode, Poland's biggest film festival opens its doors this week, and this year it arrives with a historic first. The 23rd edition of Millennium Dogs Against Gravity runs from the 8th to the 17th of May, bringing nearly 180 documentary films to seven Polish cities: Warsaw, Wrocław, Gdynia, Poznań, Katowice, Łódź and Bydgoszcz. Last year, the festival drew more than 181,000 viewers, making it not only the largest film festival in Poland, but the second largest documentary festival in Europe. This year, however, the opening gala carries a particular weight, because for the very first time, the international critics organization FIPRESCI will award a prize dedicated entirely to documentary cinema, the so-called Documentary Grand Prix. At the heart of the event is the main competition, where 12 titles will compete for the festival's Grand Prix. Karol Piekarczyk, the festival's artistic director, describes them as the most outstanding documentary films made in the past year. These 12 films have an absolutely wonderful diversity thematically, because they cover very different subjects from many parts of the world, but also formally they're very varied. They're beautiful films that need to be seen on a big screen. They're above all works of art. We often think about documentary cinema in terms of the issues and subjects it raises, but cinematically these films are absolutely breathtaking. Alongside the main competition, 10 titles are vying for the Best Polish Film Award. Wojciech Diduszko, director of the Polish competition, explains what brought them together.
3: These are the best Polish documentary films made last year. We're not guided by any dominant theme. These are films that have had premieres at the world's biggest festivals. There is Michał Marczak's Closure from Sundance, Traces by Alisa Kowalenko, a Polish-Ukrainian production that received 3 standing ovations at the Berlinale, as well as a new film by Małgorzata Szumowska and Michał Englert about the war in Ukraine, told in a very unconventional way. And there is Maciej Cuska's Candidates of Death, Death, which premiered at the Thessaloniki Festival.
4: Kandydaci śmierci miał premierę na festiwalu w Salonikach.
2: I spoke to Artur Liebhardt, the founder and director of the Millennium Dogs Against Gravity Festival, ahead of Friday's opening ceremony. The main theme of this year's edition is searching. How did this concept emerge? Did the films reveal it to you sort of organically, or did you come up with this idea first and then it informed your selection of documentaries?
5: In our way of programming the festival and in our way of looking for a kind of a headline for the upcoming edition, we look to our film harvest, allow me to call it, first. And then also we have to look around. What is the situation in which the upcoming edition will take place? And this searching, we have decided, will exactly be the best way to describe the program of this year, Millennium Dogs Against Gravity. And it is sort of an invitation to have a chance to find a new sense and a new meaning in that time of chaos, which is

0: which is around us.
1: When you think about some motives or themes that dominate this year's selection, what are those? Are there any topics which somehow filmmakers choose independently in different countries? As you said, we're now living in very specific times, so I assume this is somehow reflected in the way they tell their stories, but also in the stories they tell.
0: This is a difficult question because we show films which have been produced for many years. 3 years is kind of a minimum time the film is emerged as a project and then at the end is ready to be in comparison to this year, 23rd edition of our festival. And I think that more and more the general theme of climate change is under consideration by filmmakers in a more profound way. This theme is connected with poetry, this film is connected with small societies which are affected and their daily life by some changes. Also, such things like humor even are being taken to describe the current situation. I would like to give you two examples. One of them is a new film of Sara Doza. Her previous film, Fire of Love, has been nominated to Academy Awards 2 years ago. And the new film about time and water is taken on Sarah Magnusson, a poet from Iceland, who has kind of a need, and also he is commissioned to write a funeral poetry on an iceberg which is vanishing, the biggest one in entire Iceland. So having a very extended and the various film and photo archives of his family from two generations back, we see how that mountain of ice has played a crucial role in the lives of that island and of this specific family. And Sara Doza shows that moment when something which generations back had something for granted, now this nature feature disappears.
1: As you've just heard, the film Time and Water takes us to Iceland, a landscape of breathtaking beauty that also forces viewers to confront what's at stake for the future of our entire planet. Here's a clip from the trailer from the official YouTube channel of Millennium Dogs Against Gravity.
2: Hello. Hello. Hello. I hope that this will reach you. I am speaking to you from the year 2026. We are a family of firsts. My grandparents were some of the first to explore Iceland's glaciers.
1: And again, over to the festival's director, Arthur Liebhardt.
0: And the other example is a Canadian-American film called Nuisance Bear, which shows kind of a life of a very small settlement in the far north of Canada, which has been called the international capital of polar bears, because there is the biggest congregation of polar bears in the closest distance to any human settlement. And they just still take their roads, their annual way of changing their place of living. Regardless, there is a community, there are cars, there are schools, etc., etc. And filmmakers show how this coexistence of the two worlds are inflicting on each other, and who is actually the one who has to step down from the situation. And there is a lot of humor in that film, but also, as I previously said, this really shows how our human / industry kind of life smashed with the nature.
1: That sounds very interesting. Were there any other films that stayed with you the longest, or that touched you personally when you're deciding about the selection?
0: I have been waiting for many years for a new film of a Belgian director, Peter Jan de Pu. His previous film on kids in Afghanistan with Kalashnikovs went to Oscar nomination. And this time, very talented Belgian director take on a family of three abandoned brothers in the east of Ukraine, and he filmed

0: resumed their life for 11 years. So way before the war started, even in 2014. And the youngest brother has been adopted by one American family. And we see how from a really 5 years old boy, he grew up throughout the filming to adolescence almost. Then one of the brothers choose to fight on the side of Ukraine and the other choose to fight on the side of Russia. And having a very unique access to all three brothers, director also add a story of a young, I would even say very, very young woman who was very talented boxer, but she has to, by her consciousness, to be with the army. And that unique access to this entire story for the filmmaker also appeared in the way that he, and I have seen it for the first time, he also sometimes could go to the other side of the frontier. So we see the time which is changing the fate of the brothers, of that woman. He see how Ukraine has changed. They are extremely touching moments shown in a fantastic cinematographic way. The film is called Marinka.
1: The festival has developed a really, I think, devoted audience throughout the years. How have those audiences changed throughout those years? Do you see any differences in their expectations? Do they, for example, expect more politically engaged movies, documentaries, or do you see any other shifts in that area?
0: Our aim is to reach so-called mass audience with a quality feature-length documentary films. So somehow our program has to cater to many various types of interests. Therefore, in our program, we have films on politics, we have films on lifestyle, we have films on culture, on culture phenomena. So therefore, I would say that we know what is the core of our audience. It's dominantly women between 35 and 45 years old. And please bear in mind that our festival takes place in seven cities, major Polish seven cities at the same time. So we also have to think about the type of interest in various parts of Poland. So if audience changes, I think what I like the most is that sometimes we have met people who were taken to the festival many years ago by their parents.
1: That's amazing.
0: That makes even more sense to continue our work.
1: Yes. Are there any Polish documentaries that maybe you would recommend to watch if you were to?
0: Mm-hmm. We have a special competition for Polish films. This group of films are very much in audience interests. Filmmakers also traveling to all seven cities to meet with the audience after screenings. I would like to especially mention a new film of Michał Marczak. It's called Closure. It has its world premiere at Sundance Film Festival earlier this year in January, and received very enthusiastic critics, one of the highest of all films presented in Sundance. And it will also be a film of our opening gala. And I think that this film has a big chance to fight for the Oscar nomination next year. And the theme of this film is how to deal with the loss, how to understand its inevitability, and how to work on fathers, because the father is somehow the main character of the film, how to work on father consciousness when the son is lost.
1: Thank you so much for the interview. Good luck with the viewers' turnout then.
0: Thank you so much.
1: That was Artur Liebhardt, the festival's founder and director. As you heard in the interview, the opening night will feature the Polish premiere of Closure. It shows a father who refuses to stop searching for his teenage son who's vanished, caught between fear and the hope that his boy might still be alive. The film won at the Thessaloniki International Film Festival. Let's listen to a fragment of the trailer taken from the official YouTube channel of Millennium Docs Against Gravity.
2: Dziś wracamy do sprawy, którą od prawie roku żyje cała Polska. 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
2: Beyond the main competition, this year's program of Millennium Dogs Against Gravity spans more than a dozen thematic sections, and several new ones make their debut this year. In the Name of the Father and the Son explores the changing dynamics between fathers and their children. All Eyes on Palestine examines the social and political reality of Palestinian life, depicting the daily existence of people living in the shadow of conflict. Women Change the World returns with intimate portraits of fearless women fighting for equality. And New York, I Love You, But gathers films about the city's artistic bohemian scene and its complicated relationship with one of the world's great metropolises. New this year is the Masters section, showcasing the latest work from some of documentary cinema's most celebrated and influential voices. And the festival's avant-garde strand, this year titled The Usage of Anger, American Insurgent Cinema, presents films rooted in American culture and the cinema of resistance, tracing the history of a civil society that emerged from the struggle for human rights. And now let's take a moment to hear an excerpt from the official festival trailer released on the Millennium Dogs Against Gravity YouTube channel.

0: The festival offers more than documentaries. For those drawn to the cutting edge of immersive storytelling, MDG Vision returns to the State Ethnographic Museum in Warsaw. Five works explore the need to seek identity and security in an era of rapid change, using artificial intelligence, augmented reality, and collective performance, according to organizers. And for industry professionals, MDG Industry, running from the 7th to the 11th of May, brings together filmmakers, festival programmers, distributors, television commissioners, and streaming platforms from around the world with five pitch sessions. For those unable to attend the festival in person, the festival moves online from the 19th of May through to the 1st of June on mdg.pl. The 23rd Millennium Dogs Against Gravity opens in Warsaw on Friday. Tickets are available at cinemas across all seven cities and online at mdag.pl. And that brings us to the end of this edition of Focus, our weekly look at the arts and culture scene in Poland. Thank you for listening and stay tuned.
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0: I'm Michal Kubicki. Hello and welcome to From the Archives. May the 12th marks the 18th anniversary of the death of Irena Sendler, one of the unsung heroes of World War II. She served as the head of the Jewish Children's Section of the underground Polish Council to Aid Jews, Żegota. As an employee of the Social Welfare Department, she had a special permit to enter the Warsaw Ghetto, and she managed to smuggle over 2,000 children out of the ghetto and find Christian families and monasteries to take care of them. In 1943, Irena Sendler was arrested by the Gestapo, tortured, and sentenced to death. Żegota saved her by bribing a German guard prior to the execution. Irena Sendler's story was rediscovered in 1999 by three American high school girls who wrote and produced a documentary play about her entitled Life in a Jar. A book about Irena Sendler and the American girls' effort to spread her message of love and respect, written by the American physician and writer, is also entitled Life in a Jar. In From the Archives Today, conversation which I recorded with Jack Meyer during his visit to Warsaw in 2012.
1: When the Kansas students started to research the play, the information, tried to gather information about Irena Sendler, and there was very little information that they had available to them because Irena Sendler was unknown at that time. This was in the year 2000. They came across this very brief reference, which was based on Yad Vashem's research into her activities, that mentioned that she had rescued 2,500 Jewish children from the Warsaw Ghetto with her network of rescuers, and that she kept lists of the children's Jewish names and their new Polish names that they were given for when they were in hiding with forged documents. So in doing their research and trying to name their play that they were producing for this National History Day competition in America, they were particularly struck by this notion of Irena keeping the names, the identities, the Jewish identity of these children intact with their names, and then burying those names in a jar for security reasons, because obviously if the Gestapo would get their hands on these names, it would be a horrendous betrayal of the families that were hiding these children. Irena, every month initially, was burying jars under an apple tree in Jaga Petrovska's backyard on Lekarska Street, with the names of the children they had rescued in the previous time period. So the kids, they came up with this title, "Life in a Jar," and I think it is so touching and beautiful, and it's a reflection of the importance that Irena put on this notion of these children keeping their names. And Yad Vashem, the Israeli Holocaust Authority, the name Yad Vashem means memory of a name. That's the Hebrew translation. So it's very much in keeping with that spirit.

0: Did you decide to write your book having seen the play produced by these three high school students?
1: No, I actually, the first way I came in contact with this story was through a calendar that I received from the U.S. Holocaust Museum in the year 2001. And I quickly flipped through this calendar. I'm a pediatrician in the United States. I get a lot of mail every day, and I had about 5 seconds to review every piece of mail. And I looked at the calendar and saw a picture of Irena Sendler. It was a picture of her as a very young woman, and she looks like my niece. So I stopped and I read the very brief paragraph that was associated with it that said that she had rescued 2,500 Jewish children from the Warsaw Ghetto. And I was astounded. I was stopped. I said, why don't I know this woman? Everybody knows Oskar Schindler, who res-

rescued 1,100 from a concentration camp. Why don't I know Irena Sendler? So I kept this calendar, and here it is, and I sort of filed it away in my desk, and then 3 years later, I came into my office. This was now in February of 2004. Came into my office one night to see a child, and on my desk is open a copy of a magazine called the Ladies' Home Journal, which is not a magazine that I keep in my office in my waiting room. I have no idea who put it there. It was opened for me to read this story of these three Kansas teenagers who had uncovered the forgotten story of Irena Sendler, and we're putting on this play about her all over the world. So I remember this reference to Irena Sendler. I remember that I was just shocked that I didn't know who this person was. And I called the teacher of these three high school students, Norm Kennard in Kansas, to get information about Irena Sendler, mostly because I was thinking of writing a short fiction about the Warsaw Ghetto. I'm a closet writer. I've been writing for 40 years. I write poetry. I write fiction, mostly for myself. I have some published pieces, but mostly I'm a pediatrician, and I'm a writer in the other parts of my life. So I called him to get information about writing a short piece about the ghetto. And he said, well, it's serendipitous that you should call, because we're looking for someone to write the story of Irena Sendler and the story of the Kansas teenagers, and how these two stories come together, how this contemporary story and this historical story come together. And he asked me to send him a writing sample, and which I did. I sent him a short story I had written. He called me back. He said, I really like the way you write. Would you come out and meet us? And so I took a trip out to Kansas and went to Uniontown, Kansas. This is in rural Kansas. It's one of the poorest school districts in Kansas. Uniontown has a population of 288 people. The high school has 120 students. This is a high school with no diversity. There's never been a Jew in this high school. There's never been a person of color in this high school. There's never been a Catholic in this high school. It is a white Protestant high school in a very rural, conservative part of America. The last place on earth that you would expect this story about tolerance and diversity and respect for all people to come from. I walked into the high school. I met Liz and Megan and Irena, and I fell in love with them, with the story, with the whole miraculous way that this unlikely story had unfolded in this most unlikely of places. And then 6 years later, the book is written.

0: Did you come to a point when you realized that some of the research for your book should be done here in Poland?
1: Yes, I realized that because it was really important for me, since this was a nonfiction book, for me to have access to primary sources, primary research sources. So I came the following year in 2005. My wife and I came, accompanied the students to Poland on their, I think it was by then their third trip to Poland. I met Irena Sendler. I interviewed her. I interviewed some of the children that she had rescued, who are now in their 60s and 70s. I was privileged to talk with some scholars of the Warsaw Ghetto, Jacek Lierczek, Michael Glowinski, and was able to also accompany the students to several of the productions of the play that they put on, all of which were very moving. And to be able to witness this play put on in Poland is a very moving experience.

0: It is now 5 years since the death of Irena Sendler. What should be done, do you think, now, these days, to preserve her legacy, her incredible legacy?
1: You know, I think this is one of the things that so drew me to this story, is the educational dimensions of this project. And because it's these two stories together, it is not just a Holocaust story, although all of those stories are important and must be told and must be preserved, but it's this intertwining of a contemporary story of teenagers, of ordinary teenagers, no different than any other teenager in the United States or in Poland or anywhere for that matter, their issues, their life, their contemporary history, and this story of a Holocaust hero. I know in talking to Irena, her main concern and what made her so happy at the end of her life was that the story of these rescues would be preserved and would not be forgotten. When the girls first discovered her, Irena, she was depressed, she was sad, she was old, she was sick, and her greatest fear was that she would go to her grave as the last surviving member of this network of rescuers and that her story would go to the grave with her. So keeping this story alive is one aspect of the sort of the importance of this story and of the importance of the legacy of Irena Sendler, to keep alive the story of a courageous Pole during a very dark and traumatic time in Polish history. One of the things I always explain as a disclaimer when I talk about this project is that rescue is not a correction for the catastrophe of the Holocaust. And when we celebrate heroes like Irena Sendler, it is a rebalancing of the scales of justice and injustice. And we need to keep in mind the suffering. We need to remember the suffering of those who perished and those who were victims of the Holocaust. And at the same time, to be able to celebrate the rescuers, the people who were courageous enough to stand up to atrocity and tyranny. The other aspect of this is that it's another window into how we teach the Holocaust and how this next generation, now this is three generations removed from the Holocaust already, and there are very few witnesses who are still remaining alive. I believe it's our duty as educators, as parents, as mentors, to be able to have a forum for teaching young people about the Holocaust to make it a contemporary story, to make it their story as well as this historical piece.

0: Don't you find it hard to understand why her story, the story of Irena Sendler, was brought to life, was brought to light as well, so late, after several decades?
1: It was 60 years of her history being buried. And one could be simplistic about this and say, well, there was the communist regime, but that was turned over in 1989, and still the silence persisted. And my sense of this is that throughout the world, not only in Poland, there was a kind of an international post-traumatic stress disorder after World War II. The trauma of the war was so intense for really everybody that there was a silence about the Holocaust after the war. I'm a child of I'm a German Jew. My mother narrowly escaped Nazi Germany. We lost some of our family in the war. I grew up with the Holocaust as this elephant in the living room that was always present.

0: present, but nobody talked about it. It was the atmosphere, and there was a sort of an awkward gracelessness about the adults who had lived through it. I didn't find out until I was in my 20s that my grandfather was arrested on Kristallnacht and was imprisoned in Dachau. It wasn't until the year 2000, when my mother was interviewed for the Steven Spielberg's Shoah project, that I saw the artifacts that she had kept from the Nazi period, her identification papers marked Jew. So this silence was a pervasive consequence of the war. And I think in Poland, certainly no country in occupied Europe was victimized or traumatized as much as Poland during the war. And then to be further traumatized afterwards with a repressive communist regime, with state-sponsored anti-Semitism in that regime. If you were a rescuer, you didn't tell anybody about that. People that got their Yad Vashem medals in Poland, and there are more Poles, proportionately more Poles got the Yad Vashem medal than any other country in occupied Europe. So there were a lot of rescuers in Poland, but they didn't tell their stories. They kept them hidden. It did not bode well for you or your children if it was discovered that you had been part of the underground, a partisan, rescuing Jews. That was not something you announced to other people. Consequently, there was this conspiracy of silence, of denial, and I think a certain amount of shame and hypersensitivity and depression about the war that resulted in this global silence about the war, and which is why Irena Sendler's story was not forgotten, but denied. It was made silent.
1: American author Jack Meyer was talking about his book Life in a Jar. Irena Sendler died in May 2008 at the age of 98. She held the Righteous Among Nations title from the Yad Vashem Remembrance Institute in Jerusalem and the honorary citizenship of the State of Israel. Her honors included the Order of the White Eagle, Poland's highest state distinction. And that's all in From the Archives this week. From me, Michał Kubicki, your host, it's goodbye.
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7: 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I'm Danuta Isler, welcoming you to this edition of Around Poland.
8: Gdy pokład jest drewna, tam zbiera się brud. Choć sota jest jedna, ty szoruj za dwóch.

In the program, I'd like to take you on a trip to the island of Sobieszewo on the Baltic Sea coast. It is one of three islands located on the Polish coast and the only one that was created by human effort. Since 1994, Sobieszewo enjoys the status of ecological island. Its natural features and microclimate make it ideal place for holidaymakers. Also, with its wide and sandy beaches, the Sobieszewo Island is one of the most beautiful bathing grounds on the Polish coast. It is a paradise for walkers, cyclists, bird watchers, and water sports enthusiasts. Photographers will enjoy its fantastic outdoor locations as well. And it's worth visiting, a place where you can listen to the real swoosh of the sea, isn't it?

0: My name is Bartosz Gast. I'm the sales marketing manager of Hotel Barton on the island of Sobieszewo. And I also represent the island as a vice president of the Society of Friends of Isle of Sobieszewo.
1: This is a mysterious island in a way, because not many people may be aware that this is roughly a few kilometers from Gdańsk. So once you come here, a totally different world to see, not necessarily connected with traces of solidarity. This is a man-made island, right?
0: Yeah, it's an artificial island. Mm-hmm. Made by a man at the end of the 19th century. They dug the new corridor of the Vistula, 7 kilometers long, and cut off the land of the island from the mainland, and the island was created.
1: Is this part of Gdańsk, or is it a separate district at this point?
0: Now, Isle of Sobieszewo is the district of Gdańsk, seaside district. It was connected to Gdańsk in the 1973, but it is not a normal city district. Mm-hmm. I would say it is more nature, more green part of Gdansk, with two nature reserves, with a beautiful beach, with forests and landscape.
1: Mm-hmm. And this is all the attractions that welcome you here. And once you take the transportation and dare to cross what's looking like historical ponton bridge to get into the island. So nature, you already mentioned, birds would be the main selling point of the island, so to speak.
0: We are promoting our island as a bird watching hotspot. Mm-hmm. We would like to welcome bird watchers from all over the world because they can spot a lot of rare bird species here. On the one side of the island, there is a nature reserve called Bird's Paradise, where there is walking path with two towers, watching towers. From these towers, you can see with goggles, you can see the bird species on two lakes, which are connected. From these two watching towers, you can see bird species on two lakes connected to the Vistula and Gdansk Bay. On these lakes, there are enormous numbers of birds, which are there breeding, wintering, and spending their time between migrations.
1: Mm-hmm. Why is it that people, not many Poles, or maybe not many even foreigners, although I think bird watching may seem to be even more popular probably among foreigners than Poles, why people may not be aware that Sobieszewo is the place to come and they would go somewhere else for bird watching in Poland? Narew, Biebrza, other rivers?
0: Because it's near Gdansk and people treat this part of Gdansk as more a resort than a part of the city. So you can drive only 15 kilometers outside city borders and to come here, and you can spend your time on a beautiful beach. You can pick up small pieces of amber. You can walk along the coast, which is 11 kilometers long. Mm. The beaches are not so crowded like in Sopot, like on Hel Peninsula. So
1: that's a winner right there, that there are no crowds.
0: Yeah, no crowds, no jams, no a lot of people here. You can take a rest with beautiful views on the surroundings. So if there is no weather for active tourism, you can go by two buses to Gdańsk, to the old town, and see our monuments. You can have a sightseeing.
1: I was talking to Bartosz Gast, the vice president of the Society of Friends of the Island of Sobieszewo. If enjoying nature, walking in the woods, and picking your own pieces of amber quite often,

With inclusions is your cup of tea, then Sobieszewo, just 15 kilometers away from Gdańsk, is definitely worth recommending. And if you are into birdwatching, don't forget to bring your own binoculars. That's all in this edition of the program. I'm Danuta Isler. 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
1: What's up?
2: What's up?
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5: What's up?

0: What's up?
1: This week, Poles increasingly choose bicycles in their daily travels. Also, growing acceptance of foreign workers in Poland, something which I personally perceive as a thing which is very, very positive. And we'll also look at dangers of the flu season. I'm Sławek Szewc.
2: And Agnieszka Bielawska, hello.
1: A newly published report highlights the rapidly growing and widespread use of bicycles as a daily mode of transport in Poland, we found out. However, as more and more cyclists take mainly to the streets, but also roads, shortcomings in dedicated infrastructure and safety concerns are becoming increasingly apparent. Agnieszka, what do you think are the reasons for this rapidly growing use of bicycles? Are they purely economic in nature because it's cheaper to travel on two wheels instead of four with a big engine? Or perhaps they're health motivated because we want to be more fit? Or it's just a fashionable trend that is bound to pass away?
2: It's not bound to pass away, and you've answered your questions yourselves. That is, it's one, it's economic reasons, and I think other is the health reasons. So daily
1: workout,
2: yes, a daily workout that is cycling to and from work, well, that leaves you quite, I should say, fit and more. I think the thing is that it is not, for example, the city of Warsaw, it is not all that cycling friendly when we're talking about the city center. City center is quite old and there were no roads for bicycles. Nowadays, it's being sort of transformed and it has much more cycling routes. It is wonderful to take a bicycle on the banks on the River Vistula because there you have lots and quite long cycling routes. So it is one thing, and there is definitely less traffic over there. So this is yet another thing. Cycling through the city, it definitely is cheaper. It definitely, well, makes your legs stronger. But is it all that safe? I would not say so, because as with many things here in Poland, cyclists and motorists do not agree with each other. Cyclists consider that there is the right to everything. Motorists scream in behind their wheels that it
1: claiming the same.
2: Yes, and that it is definitely much easier and much quicker to stop a bicycle than stop a car, which is even, for example, driving like 50 kilometers per hour.
1: But then each and every of those reservations has a simple answer. For instance, the bikers will say, so who says you have to drive 50 kilometers per hour or even 60 on certain stretches? You can go 30. And this is exactly the direction in which many Polish cities are going, especially in the downtown areas, the central parts, where it's a universal speed limit of 30. And here, more or less, the chances, so to say, of bikers and motorists are more or less the same. Although, as you said, it's, harder to stop a car literally, on the spot, even if you are traveling even 30 per hour. So, like I said, each side has their arguments. Motors claim that cyclists are careless, that they break all possible rules, that they show total contempt and disregard for road signs, anything. I guess the best exemplification can be seen on pedestrian crossings. It's an absolute rule that, as far as car drivers, bus drivers, motorists in general are concerned, you have to yield right of way to a pedestrian when you're

0: approaching a crossing. I've seen on many, many an occasion that cyclists totally, and I really mean it, they totally disregard this, driving, you know, through even groups of pedestrians crossing, and they think that, well, this is perfectly normal because they are not driving a car, for instance.
1: The thing is that they are obliged to get off the bike if there is no evident cycling route on the road crossing. So they should be walking along the bike on those zebras, whereas I think that maybe 1 out of 100 does that.
0: But also as far as cutting through, so not only walking or riding along these zebras, these pedestrian crossings, but as I said, riding straight through them in regular traffic. On the other hand, cyclists complain that when being overtaken by a car, and here the rules of the road are also clear, you have to have at least a 2 meter distance from the cyclist. On many roads, this is simply impossible, because if you have continuous traffic going the other way, you can drive for long, long kilometers following this slowly moving cyclist without any possibility of overtaking him or her. So the problems are multiple, and as I said, each side has their arguments. But you mentioned something which I think is also quite crucial. You said that, like in Warsaw, there are many biking routes which go, for instance, along the Vistula River, where it's beautifully picturesque. And this is something which serves, well, I would say, mostly recreational purposes.
1: Mm-hmm.
0: As far as this daily mobility is concerned, the problem here is that not many of these routes have a continuation. They're like in individual stretches without any connection. So what cyclists have to do is once they approach the end of one such stretch, according to the book, they should get off their bike and just, I don't know, walk their bicycle to the next stretch, even if it's only 100 or 200 meters. But still, you cannot, go continuously through many regions, districts of the city. And this is also problematic. Then there are bikers who do not adhere to the principle that wherever you have a biking route, you are obliged to ride on that biking path and not on the street.
1: Or pavement.
0: Or pavement, mm-hmm. Between cars or pedestrians. This is a problem. I don't know what can be done, especially that in many cases the police, they are very stringent as far as drivers are concerned, and it's quite easy to get a ticket for any kind of offense. But as far as bikers are concerned, well, on many an occasion, the police, they turn a blind eye because it's quite inconvenient. If they stop a car driver, he or she may be identified within seconds, all the data necessary to find out whether they have proper insurance and so on and so forth, whether their car is in good technical shape. It's all, as I said, a matter of seconds, and the policeman knows. Now, a biker, most often, he has no identification whatsoever on him. So it's a long procedure because such a person should be taken to the police station to verify their identity, what is to be done with the bike. It would have to be taken into the police car, which it will not always fit, unless it's one of those bigger vans. So it creates a lot of problems for the officers, and that's why they quite often tend to, as I said, turn a blind eye on all these offenses committed by bikers. Okay, a long list of complaints. We'll see what the final result will be.

0: It takes time.
1: Through Warsaw, especially when the time, the warm time comes, which is now, is quite a challenge. You have not only bikers, but you have also motorcyclists who are everywhere. And you have also the scooters and those who ride the scooters. So this really is a challenge, because as there are many alarming posts which state that your eyes have to be everywhere, that is, you have to see right, left, and at what is following you in the back, it is sometimes an extremely difficult task for drivers, I would say.
0: Well, yes, they even have these bumper stickers saying, mm-hmm. Motorbikes are everywhere. But then I even heard such an opinion that, well, perhaps we should be more flexible, because we like to, you know, stick to the book, follow the rules. But anyone who visited Italy and had the fortune or misfortune driving in typical traffic in bigger Italian cities with all the scooters and whatnot over there, and careless drivers on top of it, will know what I'm talking about. So
1: Warsaw is just a warm-up before Rome.
0: Indeed, it is, not just Warsaw, other bigger Polish cities as well. And then I was also thinking, sort of reminiscing, that when I was a child and I got my first bike, it seemed only natural that I took it everywhere with me. So either going to school or then visiting friends. And I was wondering what happened to all these generations and generations of Poles who abandoned the bicycle, that right now, or only right now, we have this grand revival of something which was commonplace in this country decades ago.
1: You know, it is how it is. Fashions come and go and come again.
0: Okay, let's leave it at that. And a note for the latecomers, you're tuned to Polish Radio, broadcasting from Warsaw, and this is the weekly What's Up feature with
1: Sławek Krzyw
0: and Agnieszka Wilawska. Poles are showing a more positive attitude toward Ukrainian and Belarusian workers. That, according to the barometer of the Polish labor market, which was commissioned by Personnel Service, and we find out in this survey that 36% of Poles now express a favorable view of foreigners, while 43% remain neutral and 14% hold negative opinions. Mind you, this pertains to all foreign workers, we will be focusing specifically on Ukrainian and Belarusian workers. As far as the general acceptance is concerned, 40% of respondents say they encounter foreign workers in their workplace. So this shows that, if you go and visit especially shops, you see many, many foreigners, and especially Ukrainians and Belarusians employed in the services sectors. Also, as I said, in shops and
1: also in gastronomy.
0: But also in gastronomy, right? Restaurateurs have turned a watchful eye on that workforce. And I must say that, speaking with my friends, acquaintances, I've come across favorable opinions about the work of these people. Of course, from time to time, there will be some negative remarks, but then in all honesty, we must admit that this also applies to our domestic workforce, so to say, to Poles working in these sectors. So this is nothing unusual. But as I said, the absolute majority are of positive opinion.
1: Well, yes, absolutely. I mean, because the fear is that they will be taking

0: our jobs or, you know, limiting our wages, etc., etc., did not come true. And the thing is that for the employers, they are, well, something of, I don't know, a lifesaver, because there are, the market is not all that full of job offers from young Polish people, whereas it is full of job offers from Ukrainian or Belarusian. And that is why, as is the case with Warsaw, for example, there are, well, hundreds of eateries or, I don't know, cafes, etc., which are employing primarily those foreigners.
1: Well, indeed. Compared with the previous editions of this same survey, sentiment toward Ukrainians and Belarusians has definitely improved. Now, this year, a combined 79% of Poles, which means, you know, 8 in 10, report either positive or neutral attitudes towards foreigners, which is up from 71% a year earlier. So this is, well, a noticeable improvement. And year by year, we see that these fears have not materialized. I have in mind especially the widespread fears about Poles losing their jobs, also that their wages will be cut because these foreigners, they are, sorry for the expression, a cheaper workforce for many employers. So this will also mean that Polish employers will either not get a raise or even get it, get their salaries slashed in one way or another. Not much of this has actually materialized.
0: Well, as I said, those fears have not materialized. And I think that the majority of Poles say that they do not fear being pushed out of the labor market by foreign workers, because each and every one of them applies for different jobs, I should say. Now there is a great discrepancy because, well, we have, as I said, Ukrainians working in the gastronomy. We have Ukrainians or Belarusians working in shops, that is, in services, but also we have Ukrainians working in hospitals as nurses. So
1: and doctors.
0: So there is a huge range of all those professions that they are here making and they are fulfilling. There is hundreds of, for example, beauty salons which are led by Ukrainians or Belarusians here in Warsaw, and, for example, I don't know, hairdressers, everything. So it is a huge variety, and it has sort of like it become rooted in the reality of everyday life here.
1: You mentioned nurses and doctors, and I think that this is quite important, that many Poles came to realize that these foreign workers, and in the majority Ukrainians and Belarusians, they're not just unqualified or low qualified, unskilled workers, but many of them have extremely high qualifications. So there is a range of fields in which these foreign workers, or I prefer to use the term here, employees, find a job, because as I said, the term worker, it sort of automatically implies that someone is a manual worker, or no such thing. So they also added not only to Poland's GDP, because mind you, these are illegally employed people, which means they also pay taxes here, adding, as I said, to our GDP. But they are also, as you also rightly mentioned, a lifesaver for many employers in various sectors. So I think that this is a good trend, that things are moving in the right direction, and especially that many of these Ukrainians and Belarusians, they

0: He declared that even if the war hostilities in Ukraine with the war with Russia, if it and hopefully finally and soon will be brought to an end, that many of them, and especially in the 30 to 40 plus age brackets, they declare they will stay in Poland because they have established themselves here, both on the labor market, but also with their families, acquaintances. They feel at home over here. And finally, a word of warning. Many people have tended to underestimate or even totally forget about a very dangerous ailment, which is commonly called the flu, but in medical terms, the flu is almost as deadly as COVID. Once we got over COVID, and it seems that, the humankind has come out victorious from this uneven battle, at least at the start of the COVID pandemic. Right now, everything is under control, and something like the flu, well, it's a minor thing, nothing to be taken very seriously. This is also the reason why many people have stopped their vaccination, because it must be said that some people are extremely susceptible to flu, and it's absolute doctor's orders that they should get their jabs each and every year or flu season. There was a tendency to bypass all this. Meanwhile, this flu season alone, it turns out that there were over 21,600 hospitalizations and more than 1,000 death cases in Poland, which shows that the flu is still serious stuff, and we have to keep that in our minds and not to disregard it. If you have any symptoms, do not go, you know, around all this in a carefree mood and manner, because even the complications.
1: This is one thing, the complications, because we think that the flu is the flu. Okay, we're going to sneeze, we're going to cough, we're going to have maybe some kind of fever. But then the thing is that the complications, the aftermath of the flu is extremely dangerous.
0: It's a silent killer.
1: Yes, and that is why there were more than 1,000 deaths, because people seem to disregard that it is not the cough that will weigh you out. It is the complication, because flu threatens your heart first and foremost. And also it threatens your immune system. That is why doctors alarm that we should be getting a jab each and every year before the flu season, especially the youngest and the eldest, because they are definitely much more fragile and much more susceptible, and for them the complications may be absolutely fatal.
0: Well, the younger people, they still do not have their immunological system developed to its full capacity, so to say,
1: whereas for the oldest,
0: while seniors are over the hill. So it's like the vanishing point in a way. Yes, this has been a problem, looking at the statistics. Despite a certain rise in vaccinations following the COVID pandemic, only around 2.3 million people in Poland are immunized against flu this season. 2.3 million people out of a 37 million population. So that means it's roughly, 6% of the total population, and 16% among those aged 65 and over, so the seniors that we mentioned.
1: The thing is that it's like with COVID, sorry to barge in, that the vaccination, it does not state that

0: that you are absolutely immune to the disease. But the thing is that if you fall ill, then the consequences will be definitely much, much lighter.
1: And this is something which must be kept in mind, not only in Poland, because as we do know, the flu is omnipresent in other countries as well. I wonder what the situation is in other European countries, especially among our next-door neighbors to the west, to the east, south, and north. However, I would not be surprised if this would be a similar picture, because, like I said, people tend to disregard this. Back in the 1950s and 60s, at least here in Poland, the flu, it was as dangerous as the COVID pandemic of barely a few years ago. I recall that the entire population was vaccinated at that time. And for a longer period, people seemed to remember this, and they kept on getting their jabs in successive flu seasons. As I said, after the COVID pandemic, all this seemed to go somewhere out of our minds, and we neglected it to, a too far dangerous degree. But keeping fingers crossed, as usual. Let's be positive. That's all for this week. I'm Sławek Szewc.
0: And Agnieszka Bielawska. Thanks for being with us.
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0: 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I'm Danuta Isler, welcoming you to this edition of Around Poland.
1: Gdy pokład jest drewna, tam zbiera się brud. Choć sota jest jedna, ty szoruj za dwóch.

0: Island. Its natural features and microclimate make it ideal place for holidaymakers. Also, with its wide and sandy beaches, the Sobieszewo Island is one of the most beautiful bathing grounds on the Polish coast. It is a paradise for walkers, cyclists, bird watchers, and water sports enthusiasts. Photographers will enjoy its fun.
1: The land of the island from the mainland, and the island was created.
2: Is this part of Gdańsk or is it a separate district at this point?
1: Now, Isle of Sobieszewo is the district of Gdańsk, seaside district. It was connected to Gdańsk in the 1973, but it is not a normal city district. Mm-hmm. I would say it is more nature, more green part of Gdansk, with two nature reserves, with a beautiful beach, with forests and landscape.
2: Mm-hmm. And this is all the attractions that welcome you here. And once you take the transportation and dare to cross what's looking like historical ponton bridge to get into the island. So nature, you already mentioned, birds would be the main selling point of the island, so to speak.
1: We are promoting our island as a bird watching hotspot.
2: Mm-hmm.
1: We would like to welcome bird watchers from all over the world because they can spot a lot of rare bird species here. On the one side of the island, there is a nature reserve called Bird's Paradise, where there is walking path with two towers, watching towers. From these towers, you can see with goggles, you can see the bird species on two lakes, which are connected. From these two watching towers, you can see bird species on two lakes connected to the Vistula and Gdansk Bay. On these lakes, there are enormous numbers of birds which are there breeding, wintering and spending their time between migrations.
2: Mm-hmm. Why is it that people, not many Poles or maybe not many even foreigners, although I think bird watching may seem to be even more popular probably among foreigners than Poles, why people may not be aware that Sobieszewo is the place to come and they would go somewhere else for bird watching in Poland? Narew, Biebrza, other rivers?
1: Because it's near Gdansk and people treat this part of Gdansk as more a resort than a part of the city. So you can drive only 15 kilometers outside city borders and to come here, and you can spend your time on a beautiful beach. You can pick up small pieces of amber. You can walk along the coast, which is 11 kilometers long.
2: Mm.
1: The beaches are not so crowded like in Sopot, like on Hel Peninsula. So
2: that's a winner right there, that there are no crowds.
1: Yeah, no crowds, no jams, no a lot of people here. You can take a rest with beautiful views on the surroundings. So if there is no weather for active tourism, you can go by two buses to Gdańsk, to the old town, and see our monuments. You can have a sightseeing.
0: I was talking to Bartosz Gast, the vice president of the Society of Friends of the Island of Sobieszewo. If enjoying nature, walking in the woods and picking your own pieces of amber, quite often with inclusions, is your cup of tea, then Sobieszewo, just 15 kilometers away from Gdańsk, is definitely worth recommending. And if you are into birdwatching, don't forget to bring your own binoculars. That's all in this edition of the program. I'm Danuta Isler. Thanks for listening.

0: I'm Michał Kubicki. Hello and welcome to From the Archives. May the 12th marks the 18th anniversary of the death of Irena Sendler, one of the unsung heroes of World War II. She served as the head of the Jewish Children's Section of the underground Polish Council to Aid Jews, Żegota. As an employee of the Social Welfare Department, she had a special permit to enter the Warsaw Ghetto, and she managed to smuggle over 2,000 children out of the ghetto and find Christian families and monasteries to take care of them. In 1943, Irena Sendler was arrested by the Gestapo, tortured, and sentenced to death. Żegota saved her by bribing a German guard prior to the execution. Irena Sendler's story was rediscovered in 1999 by three American high school girls who wrote and produced a documentary play about her entitled Life in a Jar. A book about Irena Sendler and the American girls' effort to spread her message of love and respect, written by the American physician and writer, is also entitled Life in a Jar. In From the Archives Today, conversation which I recorded with Jack Meyer during his visit to Warsaw in 2012.
1: When the Kansas students started to research the play, the information, tried to gather information about Irena Sendler, and there was very little information that they had available to them because Irena Sendler was unknown at that time. This was in the year 2000. They came across this very brief reference, which was based on Yad Vashem's research into her activities, that mentioned that she had rescued 2,500 Jewish children from the Warsaw Ghetto with her network of rescuers, and that she kept lists of the children's Jewish names and their new Polish names that they were given for when they were in hiding with forged documents. So in doing their research and trying to name their play that they were producing for this National History Day competition in America, they were particularly struck by this notion of Irena keeping the names, the identities, the Jewish identity of these children intact with their names, and then burying those names in a

in a jar for security reasons, because obviously if the Gestapo would get their hands on these names, it would be a horrendous betrayal of the families that were hiding these children. Irena, every month initially, was burying jars under an apple tree in Yaga Petrovska's backyard on Lekarska Street, with the names of the children they had rescued in the previous time period. So the kids, they came up with this title, "Life in a Jar," and I think it is it's so touching and beautiful, and it's a reflection of the importance that Irena put on this notion of these children keeping their names. And Yad Vashem, the Israeli Holocaust Authority, the name Yad Vashem means memory of a name. That's the Hebrew translation. So it's very much in keeping with that spirit.

0: Did you decide to write your book having seen the play produced by these three high school students?
1: No, I actually, the first way I came in contact with this story was through a calendar that I received from the U.S. Holocaust Museum in the year 2001. And I quickly flipped through this calendar. I'm a pediatrician in the United States. I get a lot of mail every day, and I had about 5 seconds to review every piece of mail. And I looked at the calendar and saw a picture of Irena Sendler. It was a picture of her as a very young woman, and she looks like my niece. So I stopped and I read the very brief paragraph that was associated with it that said that she had rescued 2,500 Jewish children from the Warsaw Ghetto. And I was astounded. I was stopped. I said, why don't I know this woman? Everybody knows Oskar Schindler, who rescued 1,100 from a concentration camp. Why don't I know Irena Sendler? So I kept this calendar, and here it is. And I sort of filed it away in my desk. And then 3 years later, I came into my office. This was now in February of 2004. Came into my office one night to see a child. And on my desk is open a copy of a magazine called the Ladies' Home Journal, which is not a magazine that I keep in my office in my waiting room. I have no idea who put it there. It was opened for me to read this story of these three Kansas teenagers who had uncovered the forgotten story of Irena Sendler, and we're putting on this play about her all over the world. So I remembered this reference to Irena Sendler. I remembered that I was just shocked that I didn't know who this person was. And I called the teacher of these three high school students, Norm Kennard in Kansas, to get information about Irena Sendler, mostly because I was thinking of writing a short fiction about the Warsaw Ghetto. I'm a closet writer. I've been writing for 40 years. I write poetry, I write fiction, mostly for myself. I have some published pieces, but mostly I'm a pediatrician and I'm a writer in the other parts of my life. So I called him to get information about writing a short piece about the ghetto. And he said, well, it's serendipitous that you should call because we're looking for someone to write the story of Irena Sendler and the story of the Kansas teenagers and how these two stories come together, how this contemporary story and this historical story come together. And he asked me to send him a writing sample, and which I did. I sent him a short story I had written. He called me back. He said, I really like the way you write. Would you come out and meet us? And so I took a trip out to Kansas and went to Uniontown, Kansas. This is in rural Kansas. It's one of the poorest school districts in Kansas. Uniontown has a population of 288 people. The high school has 120 students. This is a high school with no diversity. There's never been a Jew in this high school. There's never been a person of color in this high school. There's never been a Catholic in this high school. It is a white Protestant high school in a very rural, conservative part of America. The last place on earth that you would expect this story about tolerance and diversity and respect for all people to come from. So I walked into the high school. I met Liz and Megan and Irena, and I fell in love with them, with the story, with the whole miraculous

0: Did you come to a point when you realized that some of the research for your book should be done here in Poland?
1: Yes, I realized that because it was really important for me, since this was a nonfiction book, for me to have access to primary sources, primary research sources. So I came the following year in 2005. My wife and I came, accompanied the students to Poland on their third trip to Poland. I met Irena Sendler. I interviewed her. I interviewed some of the children that she had rescued, who are now in their 60s and 70s. I was privileged to talk with some scholars of the Warsaw Ghetto, Jacek Lierczek, Michael Glowinski, and was able to also accompany the students to several of the productions of the play that they put on, all of which were very moving. And to be able to witness this play put on in Poland is a very moving experience.

0: It is now 5 years since the death of Irena Sendler. What should be done, do you think, now, these days, to preserve her legacy, her incredible legacy?
1: You know, I think this is one of the things that so drew me to this story, is the educational dimensions of this project. And because it's these two stories together, it is not just a Holocaust story, although all of those stories are important and must be told and must be preserved, but it's this intertwining of a contemporary story of teenagers, of ordinary teenagers, no different than any other teenager in the United States or in Poland or anywhere for that matter, their issues, their life, their contemporary history, and this story of a Holocaust hero. I know in talking to Irena, her main concern and what made her so happy at the end of her life was that the story of these rescues would be preserved and would not be forgotten. When the girls first discovered her, Irena, she was depressed, she was sad, she was old, she was sick, and her greatest fear was that she would go to her grave as the last surviving member of this network of rescuers and that her story would go to the grave with her. So keeping this story alive is one aspect of the sort of the importance of this story and of the importance of the legacy of Irena Sendler, to keep alive the story of a courageous Pole during a very dark and traumatic time in Polish history. One of the things I always explain as a disclaimer when I talk about this project is that rescue is not a correction for the catastrophe of the Holocaust. And when we celebrate heroes like Irena Sendler, it is a rebalancing of the scales of justice and injustice. And we need to keep in mind the suffering. We need to remember the suffering of those who perished and those who were victims of the Holocaust. And at the same time, to be able to celebrate the rescuers, the people who were courageous enough to stand up to atrocity and tyranny. The other aspect of this is that

it's another window into how we teach the Holocaust and how this next generation, now this is three generations removed from the Holocaust already, and there are very few witnesses who are still remaining alive. I believe it's our duty as educators, as parents, as mentors, to be able to have a forum for teaching young people about the Holocaust to make it a contemporary story, to make it their story as well as this historical piece.

0: Don't you find it hard to understand why her story, the story of Irena Sendler, was brought to life, was brought to light as well, so late, after several decades?
1: It was 60 years of her history being buried. And one could be simplistic about this and say, well, there was the communist regime, but that was turned over in 1989, and still the silence persisted. And my sense of this is that throughout the world, not only in Poland, there was a kind of an international post-traumatic stress disorder after World War II. The trauma of the war was so intense for really everybody that there was a silence about the Holocaust after the war. I'm a child of I'm a German Jew. My mother narrowly escaped Nazi Germany. We lost some of our family in the war. I grew up with the Holocaust as this elephant in the living room that was always present, but nobody talked about it. It was the atmosphere, and there was a sort of an awkward gracelessness about the adults who had lived through it. I didn't find out until I was in my 20s that my grandfather was arrested on Kristallnacht and was imprisoned in Dachau. It wasn't until the year 2000, when my mother was interviewed for the Steven Spielberg's Shoah project, that I saw the artifacts that she had kept from the Nazi period, her identification papers marked Jew. So this silence was a pervasive consequence of the war. And I think in Poland, certainly no country in occupied Europe was victimized or traumatized as much as Poland during the war. And then to be further traumatized afterwards with a repressive communist regime, with state-sponsored anti-Semitism in that regime. If you were a rescuer, you didn't tell anybody about that. People that got their Yad Vashem medals in Poland, and there are more Poles, proportionately more Poles got the Yad Vashem medal than any other country in occupied Europe. So there were a lot of rescuers in Poland, but they didn't tell their stories. They kept them hidden. It did not bode well for you or your children if it was discovered that you had been part of the underground, a partisan, rescuing Jews. That was not something you announced to other people. Consequently, there was this conspiracy of silence, of denial, and I think a certain amount of shame and hypersensitivity and depression about the war that resulted in this global silence about the war, and which is why Irena Sendler's story was not forgotten, but denied. It was made silent.
0: American author Jack Meyer was talking about his book, Life in a Jar. Irena Sendler died in May 2008 at the age of 98. She held the Righteous Among Nations title from the Yad Vashem Remembrance Institute in Jerusalem and the Honorary Citizenship of the State of Israel. Her honors included the Order of the White Eagle, Poland's highest state distinction. And that's all in From the Archives this week. From me, Michał Kubicki, your host, it's goodbye.

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0: Hello, I'm Agnieszka Bielawska, welcoming you to Warsaw Review, our regular rundown of some of the top stories of the passing week in Poland. Coming up, Poland's president calls for new constitution.
1: Nie odpowiem dzisiaj narodowi, jaki system powinniśmy wybrać.
2: I won't tell the nation today which system we should adopt, whether parliamentary or presidential, but one thing is clear, we cannot continue with power divided.
0: Warsaw pushes for stronger EU defense.
3: Unia Europejska zaczyna robić dużo więcej niż...
4: The European Union is starting to do much more than ever before. For the first time in history, we are beginning to spend money on armaments, but it is still not enough.
0: Poland moves ahead with a lawsuit against the EU-Mercosur trade deal.
5: In this agreement, agriculture is being sacrificed for the benefit of other sectors of the economy. We are now holding our breath, waiting to see what happens over the coming days when the first effects should become apparent.
0: Poland's president Karol Nawrocki has established a council for a new constitution, drawing swift criticism from senior government ministers who warn the move risks deepening political divisions. A report by Ada Janiszewska.
2: On May 3rd, Poland came alive with festivities as it celebrated the anniversary of its constitution.

0: A significant national holiday honoring the adoption of the country's first constitution in 1791. This pivotal moment in Polish history marked not only a milestone in governance, but also reflected the enduring spirit and aspirations of the Polish people for freedom and democracy. Throughout the day, vibrant parades, cultural events, and educational programs filled the streets, inviting both citizens and visitors to reflect on the nation's rich heritage. However, these were not the main attractions. During the celebrations, Poland's president, Karol Nawrocki, made a surprising announcement calling for the establishment of a special council to draft a new constitution. In the history of Poland, four major constitutions have been adopted in 1791, 1921, 1935, and then in 1997. The president emphasized that while the 1997 document had been necessary and appropriate for its time, the present moment calls for a renewed constitutional framework. We need a new constitution, a constitution for the year 2030. When we take a look at the constitution of May 3rd, we see that its esteemed creators acknowledged the necessity for a constitutional review within 25 years to modernize it. The council, which he described as a new generation constitution project targeting 2030, includes former Constitutional Tribunal President Julia Przyłębska, several legal scholars, and former Sejm speakers. The president said he had already invited representatives of all parliamentary parties to join the work, insisting the debate should be inclusive.
1: Nie odpowiem dzisiaj narodowi.
0: I won't tell the nation today which system we should adopt, whether parliamentary or presidential, but one thing is clear, we cannot continue with power divided. The idea drew swift criticism from senior government ministers who warned that the move risks deepening political divisions. Left MP Andrzej Szejna called President Karol Nawrocki's initiative absurd. This constitution has proven its worth and requires adherence. It's difficult to sit down with President Nawrocki, who is a troublemaker when it comes to constitutional matters. According to Krzysztof Brejza of the governing Civic Coalition Party, Karol Nawrocki is unable to amend the constitution. The MP also described the president as a man who does not compromise and fails to attract significant political support. Due to his personality, the president is incapable of implementing such changes with good intentions. The best example is the appointment of Ms. Przyłębska to this council, who for years has undermined the constitutional order. We truly need cooperation now, but it's sad that on the day we celebrate the anniversary of the May 3rd constitution, the president used it for a political game. The debate over whether this idea was good or not also drew in historian Professor Janusz Ociemkowski. When we discuss whether we need a new constitution or perhaps a form of the existing one, let us remember that our ancestors predicted over 200 years ago that the course of events and changes in the world might mean that what they considered sacred and beautiful would require repair in 25 years.
2: Za te 25 lat będzie wymagało naprawy.
0: The new constitution will not help us because this is just not the right moment, said Marcin Jan Radwan Rochlenszew, a judge of the state tribunal, commenting on the president's appointment of the constitutional council. Meanwhile, Wojciech Kolarski from the chancellery of the president told Polish radio that as long as the 1997 constitution remains in force, the president will adhere to it. He added that adopting a new constitution would take several years. The president's declaration and the decision to establish the council are just the beginning of the work process that will culminate in the constitution, but all of this will happen within a few years.
3: Wszystko wydarzy się w perspektywie najbliższych lat.
0: Poland's president has the right to propose changes to the constitution. Still, they have to be approved by two-thirds of the deputies in the lower halves of parliament and an absolute majority in the Senate. Both bodies are under the control of the liberal coalition government, which is opposed to Nawrocki.
4: A report by Ada Janiszewska. Poland called for a stronger European role in defence and deeper EU funding for military capabilities at the Defence 24 Days conference, as officials outlined plans to expand the armed forces and secure additional financing, while a parallel political debate unfolded over the presence of US troops in Europe. A report by Tomasz Ferenc.
5: Poland is calling

0: for a stronger European role in defense and a major increase in military spending, as government officials set out their priorities during the Defense 24 Days conference, one of the country's key security forums. Deputy Prime Minister and Defense Minister Władysław Kosiniak-Kamysz said Europe must take on more responsibility for its own security, arguing that current EU efforts, while unprecedented, remain insufficient. The European Union is starting to do much more than ever before. For the first time in history, we are beginning to spend money on armaments, but it is still not enough. These cannot be only loans. In the next perspective, these must be grants from the European Union. Security, especially the protection of the eastern flank, is not only the task of countries located on the border, but of the entire European Union, and we will again, I hope, effectively apply for that. Defense spending is an investment in Europe's independence. He also outlined Poland's long-term military ambitions, saying the country aims to build one of the strongest armed forces in Europe by the end of the decade. We want a transformation to a 500,000 strong army, in which there are 300,000 professionals and 200,000 high readiness reserves. This is the strategic goal for 2030. Poland will have the strongest and largest army in Europe, the best organized and equipped. The defense minister added that Poland's military budget currently stands at around 200 billion zlotys, with additional support expected from European mechanisms. One of those is the SAFE program, which will provide low-interest EU-backed loans for defense investments. Poland is set to become the first country to finalize the process and sign the agreement. Government representative for the SAFE mechanism, Magdalena Sobkowiak-Czarnecka, said this marks a critical moment for expanding defense capabilities. Poland is the first country that has completed the entire procedure, and I will not let anyone convince Poles that spending on security is something bad, that this is not the moment to invest heavily in security. It is exactly the opposite. We now have an extremely important moment, such a window of opportunity when we are establishing alliances on joint armaments projects. Either we do it now, or this window of opportunity will close. The funds are expected to support domestic defense projects, including systems designed to detect and counter hostile drones. As the conference focused on European defense and military expansion, a political debate has emerged in Poland over the future of US troops deployments in Europe. Prime Minister Donald Tusk responded to comments by US President Donald Trump, who has suggested withdrawing at least 5,000 American troops from Germany and potentially reducing forces in other European countries. Tusk stressed that Poland would not seek to benefit at the expense of its allies. We probably should not, as a state, be pushing to take over those soldiers. I don't know if you understand what I mean. I will not allow Poland to be in any way used to break solidarity or cooperation at the European level. I know that sometimes my political opponents or people who do not really understand the geopolitics think that I should be more pro-American. It is not possible to be more pro-American than I am, and always have been. He added that maintaining strong transatlantic relations remains a priority and that Poland will continue efforts to increase the US military presence on its territory, but not at the cost of weakening NATO cohesion. Tusk also emphasized that continued US deployments across Europe are in Poland's strategic interest. However, his remarks have drawn criticism from some analysts who argue that Poland should be more assertive in seeking a larger US military footprint. Professor Michał Urbańczyk from Adam Mickiewicz University said the Prime Minister's framing risks undermining Poland's strategic position. Statements about taking over soldiers are a mistake, because we should strive for there to be as many American soldiers in Poland as possible. Germany and Poland have different strategic interests. We must realize this. If we look at the map, for Germany, Poland is a war field, and this is a very important observation. And we are, of course, in an alliance, and of course, we are connected by various ties, but talking about a takeover is, in my opinion, really turning the whole matter upside down. The debate highlights a broader tension in Poland's defense strategy, balancing closer European cooperation with reliance on the United States as the key security guarantor. As Warsaw pushes for both increased EU funding and a stronger NATO presence, the question of how to align those priorities is likely to remain central to the country's security policy in the coming years.
1: A report by Tomasz Ferenc. Poland will challenge the European Union's trade deal with the Mercosur bloc of South American countries at the top EU's court, officials have confirmed, citing concerns.

0: concerns over its impact on farmers and consumers. A report by Michal Wczarek.
1: In a bid to stop a deal it says will harm its farmers, Poland's government has approved plans to file a complaint with the Court of Justice of the European Union over the bloc's free trade agreement with South America, Deputy Prime Minister Władysław Kosiniak-Kamysz said on Wednesday.
2: The cabinet has made its decision. We pushed for this, we promised it, and we have made good on it. We are acting in the interest of Polish consumers and farmers. Quite simply, we want to ensure that the best healthy food ends up on Polish tables. The agreement between the EU and Mercosur countries, including Brazil, Argentina, Uruguay and Paraguay, was signed in mid-January and has been provisionally applied since May the 1st for countries that have completed ratification. Its proponents say it will improve market access for European manufacturers. The agreement has been welcomed by industry, particularly the automotive, chemical, textile and machinery sectors, which stand to gain access to major new export markets. Early May, EU Chief Ursula von der Leyen argued that it would create a free trade area covering over 700 million people.
3: It opens countless opportunities. It cuts billions in tariffs. It allows our small and medium-sized businesses to access markets and scale they could only dream of before.
1: However, critics say the deal will sharply increase imports of cheap beef, sugar and poultry and undercut domestic producers. Poland, along with France, has been one of the strongest opponents of the deal. Beef producers in particular fear a surge of cheaper imports from Mercosur countries where farmers are not subject to the same strict EU standards, notes Jacek Zarzecki of the Polish Sustainable Beef Platform. In this agreement, agriculture is being sacrificed for the benefit of other sectors of the economy. We are now holding our breath, waiting to see what happens over the coming days when the first effects should become apparent. We are already beginning to feel it in Poland because importers who had previously been buying Polish beef are holding back on further orders while they wait to see what happens once the agreement has provisionally entered into force.
4: Wejściem w życie tymczasowo tej umowy.
1: Due to these and other concerns, the Polish government opposed the agreement and lobbied hard for amendments to protect Polish farming, food security and agricultural standards. In March, Polish lawmakers adopted a resolution urging the government to file a legal challenge. The European Parliament has also asked the EU court to assess whether the agreement complies with EU treaties. A safeguard clause introduced with the deal is intended to allow the EU to respond if imports from Mercosur lead to sharp price drops for European producers. Warsaw has until May the 26th to file the complaint.
0: A report by Michal Wczarek. Poland's Best Brands Awards were handed out for the fifth time at a gala in Warsaw on Thursday. Commercially successful, innovative and emotion products and services were recognized, with the winners chosen not by a panel of judges, but determined in a complex consumer study by Nielsen IQ based on two key yardsticks, their actual economic success and the brand's perceived popularity. So do Poles' purchasing decisions translate into share of wallet or share of soul? Danuta Isler attended the event and tried to find out.
5: My name is Karolina Zajdel-Pawlak. I am the managing director of Nielsen IQ, the biggest global market research company operating in over 90 countries and for over 30 years in Poland.
6: Nielsen is behind the results of Best Brands Poland Awards. We just witnessed an event during which selected Polish companies were awarded not by jury, but actually by consumers.
5: Yes, the jury consists of consumers who actually were voting by spending their money.

0: money when they are making the everyday purchase decisions. So this is how it translates into share of wallet, one of the two dimensions of our best brands research. And the second dimension is share of soul, where we interviewed thousands of respondents, of consumers. We asked them a long list of questions to check if those answers are consistent and how they correlate with actual sales results to determine which brands have both share of wallet and share of soul.
1: What kind of questions were they? Give me an example of one or two of such questions. Was it like, why do you like this particular dishwashing liquid, or?
0: That would be a guiding question. So you need to ask always an open question where the respondent, the shopper, will tell you which brands are top of their minds. The first selection are top brands in terms of sales and sales dynamics. Mm-hmm. So you can see some rising stars like the Neboa cosmetic brand that probably no one would recall 3 years ago. Mm-hmm. But now it's a rising star. They have amazing word of mouth and quality of products. So we ask people how they do their shopping, what they have to purchase, whether they browse through internet, whether they rely on friends' recommendations, they read beauty press or watch TikTok. So you have to make this broad research to collect different connection points where the consumers are making the decisions or starting to make the decisions that they finalize in store.
1: Six categories within best brands.
0: Yes.
1: One of them is best Polish brand.
0: Yes, one of them is best Polish brand. The overall winner is best brand. But every year we try to rotate the categories, to avoid some obvious top of mind brands, like you could have Coca-Cola winning or maybe Pepsi-Cola. And those categories are actually determined based on a broad consumer lifestyles research. Identified that this is all about myself, all about frictionless living. That manifests in a lot of focus on your health, longevity, wellness, sports. That's one of the categories that was determined via those consumer research. And it gathers brands from quite different industries, right? It can be a sport drink, it can be some sport equipment, quite diverse category. And actually, this is our objective. Otherwise, you would always have to compare boring apple to apple.
1: You also have categories like, what was it, best communication brand?
0: Yes.
1: So it sounds like it's an industry award, although it's given by us consumers and customers.
0: If it was industry award, that would be probably granted based on GRPs or media spending. We actually didn't look at it at all. We were asking respondents what brand campaigns they recall. Obviously, Media Expert is an iconic communication and brand building.
1: Yes, I think this song that they use in their advertising, anyone can sing it. Yes. This concept of best brands, this is not a Polish concept, right? It came to Poland.
0: It's an international concept. I think it started in Germany. It actually spread across Europe, so best brands are also present in Austria, UK, Switzerland, I think. This will be first year in Emirates as well. So we are spreading our partnership with Serviceplan and Nielsen IQ because it's a great both insight into how the consumer landscape is shaped in a given year and country, and how brands can build their relationship responding to those changing consumer sentiments.
1: Polish Consumer of 2026, based on Best Brands awarded in Warsaw tonight, what can we say about the channels through which he or she does shopping, the time of the atmosphere, brick and mortar stores, online, nice music in the background, this or that, catchy advertisements.
0: Polish shopper is full of contradictions. It's super demanding. Most of us is shopping omnichannel, so you can start your shopping while browsing your mobile, watching Netflix, or you can actually go to Biedronka and then realize that maybe actually, haven't I seen that cheaper in somewhere else? So you open up your mobile and
1: check.
0: Up to compare.
1: Prices. We may be invited to the G20 club, but we still check the prices.
0: We do. We are very price conscious. Polish shoppers declare that price is one of the top selection criteria for store and for brands. Despite those declarations, they are willing to pay more for some brands that they have a strong relationship, like Lays, Wedel or Lubella, and many other brands that are not the cheapest. So Polish shoppers are very smart in how they do shopping, demanding, but price is not enough. Price is a must-have, pleasure, and extra functional benefits like coffee with, guarana or collagen. We want more. Polish shopper is very demanding.
2: Danuta Isler reporting from Poland's Best Brands Award Gala in Warsaw, where she spoke to Karolina Zajdej-Pawlak, Managing Director.

0: Director of Nielsen IQ Polska. And finally, hikers in Poland's parks and forests have been warned to watch out for adders, which have begun re-emerging after winter hibernation with the arrival of warmer weather. A report by Michał Owczarek.
1: Well, you definitely won't hear that sound in Poland unless, of course, a rattlesnake has somehow escaped from a private, often illegal collection. However, while walking in Polish forests, you may come across species such as the European adder or the smooth snake. These reptiles depend on warmth and are often seen basking in sunny spots. To avoid disturbing sunbathing animals, rangers are urging hikers to mind where they step and to carefully check resting spots before sitting down. If you come across a snake or an adder, the safest approach is to leave it undisturbed, experts stress, arguing that these animals are not aggressive and most bites usually occur as a result of human carelessness. Data suggests that only a small proportion of incidents lead to serious consequences. Jacek Boczar, spokesperson for the State Forests, stresses that adders do not actively seek to attack people. A bite is a defensive reaction. It can happen if we accidentally step on a snake hidden in the grass. Even something as simple as sturdy footwear can reduce the risk of biting. Most incidents occur when people are picking mushrooms or berries, or when they put something down, like a bicycle or helmet, and later reach for it again without realizing a snake is nearby. The animal reacts because it feels threatened. The European adder is the only indigenous venomous snake in Poland. Its venom can be dangerous, but experts stress that serious accidents happen extremely rarely. Adder venom can be particularly dangerous for children, seniors, and people with allergies. Experts stress that in the event of a bite, emergency services should be called immediately and a bitten person should remain as still as possible, as movement can speed up the spread of toxins through the body. After an adder bite, there is what Boczar describes as a golden two-hour window during which medical help should be sought immediately. Jokingly, I can say adders give us a head start, as victims may feel fine for up to 2 hours after a bite and assume the venom has no effect. Only later does the toxin begin to act, which can pose a serious threat to health or even life, particularly for older people, children and pets.
2: Jeżeli dotyczy to osób starszych, czy dzieci, czy chociażby też naszych czworonogów.
1: Specialists know that not every bite involves venom, with about 30% of cases being the so-called dry bites where no venom is injected. However, snakes and adders are not the biggest challenge to outdoor recreation or bushcrafting these days in Poland. There is a high risk of wildfires across most Polish forests and national parks, the Forest Research Institute warned last week. The warning is based on weather factors such as temperature, relative humidity, and daily precipitation. Piotr Błaszczyk, spokesperson for the Government Center for Security, told Polish Radio of basic safety rules. We must remember never under any circumstances to light fires in forests outside designated areas. Only use official spots for barbecues and campfires. We should also never leave glass behind, as it can act like a lens and significantly increase the risk of fire. And we should not drive into forests. Cars should be parked only in designated parking areas. The Government Center for Security has already issued several warnings for specific provinces across the country.
0: And that report by Michał Owczarek wraps up this edition of Warsaw Review. Join us next week for another rundown of the developments in Poland. I'm Agnieszka Wila.

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1: You're tuned to Warsaw. Welcome to Europe East, to look at life and events in this part of the continent. I'm Agnieszka Bielawska. Exiled Belarusian opposition leader Svetlana Tsikhanouskaya was in Yerevan earlier this week, where she participated in events during the European Political Community Summit. The fate of many nations depends on the outcome of the war in Ukraine, Tsikhanouskaya told Public Radio of Armenia. Tsikhanouskaya became an opposition leader after her husband, Jerzy Tsikhanouski, was arrested when seeking to run in the 2020 presidential election in Belarus. After the election, a victory for Lukashenko that was disputed by the opposition, Tsikhanouskaya was held by the authorities and forced into exile. Talking to Astrik Sargsyan of Armenia's public radio, she spoke about her life as a leader in exile.
2: A leader in exile, that is almost romantic.

0: country, it's state. The state is seized by a dictator, and people live in Belarus like during Stalin times, like in big Gulag prison. People who fled the country also lost their motherland and going through transnational repression. So it's not easy way, but the fate, you know, brought me to this position. For those who maybe forgot my story, I went to presidential campaign instead of my husband, who was jailed by Lukashenko, and I forced to leave the country after I won elections. But I'm so proud of Belarusian people who are, despite all the repressions and pain, they are continuing to fight in the country, underground, you know, in exile more openly. And we managed to keep our unity. We managed to keep our aims, our purposes in place. We really achieved a lot. We found a lot of allies and friends all over the world. We formalized relationship with the democratic world. So it's not easy. Sometimes you feel that you're abandoned, you're forgotten by the rest of the world. The focus is dispersed, you know, so many crises. But we managed to keep Belarus on the agenda. We managed the world not to forget about us, to assist us. And of course, you know, the problems in Belarus, it's not only about internal politics or even humanitarian disaster. It became problem of security as well. So, of course, I see more interest to our case. And as a leader, I'm trying to lead with the dignity, you know, with pride for my nation, and show to the world that Belarus is not Lukashenko, Belarus is people, and Belarus is not Russia. Regime in Belarus is isolated. It's not considered to be legitimate, but the voice of Belarusians have to be heard. And in the on regard of Belarusian people, I'm talking about our situation, about necessity to help Ukraine win this war, because on their victory, fate of many nations actually depends, you know, to show that Belarusians is not regime, that we are supporting Ukraine, we are pro-European nation, we have our pro-European perspectives for our country. So I'm here to be visible, to show Belarus, you know, differently, to show that Belarus is not Russia. I would say it's a brave step to invite Belarusian democratic forces, but it shows that Armenia is free. You know, we are countries that, you know, were part of the Soviet Union. And since then, Russia trying to treat us as naughty children who just want to decide their future by themselves. But we are separate countries. We are independent. We have our perspectives, and we don't want to be subjugated by Big Brother opinion or influence. Our plans is, you know, to return to Belarus. You know, it's our purpose, you know, to hold free and fair elections in my country. But it might be a long path. A lot for Belarus depends on Ukraine. When Ukraine wins this war, it will be a huge opportunity for us Belarusians as well. Now we see that regime is like selling our independence, sovereignty of Belarus to Russia in exchange of political and economic support of Lukashenko personally. As movement, we are trying to strengthen our institutions that we have built, to strengthen our ties with democratic world. We're also preparing for the future Belarus. We are preparing future reforms. Also, we are seeking accountability. International Criminal Court started investigation against Lukashenko's crimes for forced deportation of Belarusian people. And so we just, you know, trying to strengthen Belarusian nation and weaken Belarusian regime through political isolation, through economic isolation, because, you know, the moment will come. You know, sooner or later, all the dictators collapse because they seem invincible until suddenly something happens to them. We are holding our track with the American administration on the release of political prisoners. We have about 1,000 political prisoners in Belarus. Already people sit in 5 years in jail in awful conditions, and of course it's our priority to release them. But the bigger goal is to release the whole country from two dictators, actually.
1: Svetlana Tikhanovskaya talking to Armenia's public radio. The interview was made available to Polish radio through its membership in the European Broadcasting Union. While Romanians are prioritized in the national labor market, foreign workers should enjoy the same respect that Romanians themselves would like to receive wherever they work abroad. A report by Anna Maria Palco from Radio Romania International.
2: Over the past 10 years, the number of foreign workers newly admitted into the Romanian labor market has soared from 5,500 in 2015 and 2016 to around

0: 100,000 annually in the period 2022-2025. For this year, the authorities have set a quota of 90,000 foreign workers. Worth noting is also the fact that in the past, third country workers brought to Romania eventually ended up in other countries, especially in the European Union, which generated high costs for the Romanian state, including with repatriation, as well as problems in Romania's Schengen accession process. In this context, the Romanian government recently passed an emergency order regulating the access of foreign workers to the Romanian labor market, designed to curb illegal migration. At the same time, the new legislative framework provides greater protection to these workers, including for situations when they were forced to pay legal fees, had their salaries withheld, or subjected to pressure. Last but not least, the order aims to protect the interests of Romanian employers and workers. One of the key provisions of the order is the establishment of a protection mechanism in the form of a mandatory €75,000 guarantee for placement agencies for 250 workers brought in. Here is the government spokesperson, Ioana Dujoiu, with more details. A financial deposit will be introduced as a mandatory preventive protection mechanism that guarantees the coverage of repatriation costs, support for workers in risk situations, and the payment of fines issued for placement agencies that fail to meet their legal obligations. Standardization of employment contracts and the establishment of the employer pays principle, under which no commissions, taxes, guarantees, or other deposits may be requested from workers. This brings us in line with OECD standards, said Ioana Dojoiu. At the same time, a unified national platform, workinromania.gov.ro, will be created, through which the government will manage the transparent, secure, and digital access of foreign workers. A list of occupations reporting workforce shortages will also be introduced, as approved under government resolutions and updated biannually based on data from the National Employment Agency, the National Statistics Institute, and consultation with social partners. Ioana Dojoiu explained that the employers who wish to employ foreign workers will have to be registered in this electronic platform so as to mitigate the risk of unfair competition and abuse on the labor market. It is also an important gain for Romanian citizens because this new mechanism explicitly places the recruitment of foreign workers in relation to the actual demand in the economy and the protection of employees. Except for certain highly qualified areas, employment procedures can only be initiated for the occupations included in that list of shortage occupations. So the principle is that jobs must be filled with priority by workers available in the country in the domestic market, and resorting to foreign workplaces justified and controlled, Ioana Dojoiu explained. In fact, before passing this emergency order on foreign workers, the government had adopted another one to amend the unemployment law and to introduce a stability bonus for young Romanians without a job, more specifically those who get their first job with an indefinite contract can receive up to €5,400 over 2 years tax-free if they keep that job. If someone tries to cheat the system, they will have to return all the money they received. The former Social Democratic Labour Minister, Florin Manole, said this measure anticipates an EU project worth almost €170 million, which will enable over 28,000 young people to get support. Florin Manole.
1: Acest sprijin pe care îl putem acorda și îl vom acorda.
0: This support that we can and will grant is conditional on one thing. After the 24-month subsidy period ends, the employer must keep the employee for at least another 12 months based on an employment contract for an indefinite period. Therefore, young people who have completed their studies, whether it is high school or university, and who have never worked, and when they look for a job, they face the question of what previous experience they had, and obviously

0: obviously they cannot have had any experience because they were in school. These young people will gain at least 3 years of experience. They will learn a whole bunch of new skills, Florin Manole explained. This project is complementary to another one, which targets over 280,000 people who have never had a job, unemployed people who are difficult to employ, people on the margins of society in terms of access to services and therefore to employment, as well as to another project that will address Romanians from rural communities. And still, some voices say many Romanian employers would rather bring in workers from Asia than hire Romanian unemployed people. The Romanian authorities want anyone who works and pays their taxes correctly in Romania to be respected regardless of nationality, even if Romanian nationals take precedence in the domestic labor market. As far as foreign workers are concerned, they must enjoy the same respect that Romanians themselves would like to be shown anywhere abroad they might choose to work.
1: That was a report by Anna Maria Palcu from Radio Romania International. Thousands of people rallied in Prague on Tuesday in support of the country's public broadcasters amid growing concern over a government plan to scrap license fees and make them dependent on state funds. As a result, they would be financed from the state budget. However, voices not only from the opposition and the leadership of Czech Radio and Czech Television themselves are raising concerns, viewing such a change as a threat to the stability and independence of Czech media. A petition calling on politicians to preserve the decades-old funding model has already gathered more than 175,000 signatures. The overhaul of public media funding has come under fire from opposition parties and the European Broadcasting Union, which warns that it could undermine the independence of the country's public broadcasters. Romana Grajcarova from Radio Prague with more.
2: In Slovakia, with whom Czechia has strong bilateral relations, license fees were abolished already in 2022. At the time, the government promised to ensure that the public media's budget would not be endangered, but the new government that came to power in 2023 further reduced the amount allocated to radio and television from the state budget shortly after the election. This subsequently weakened the entire institution and made it even more dependent on the state. This so-called Slovak scenario has for several months now been a specter in the public debate about abolishing license fees in the Czech Republic. To get his perspective on the situation, I spoke with Professor Jan Irák from the Department of Media Studies at Charles University, not only about how public service media should be funded, but also about the societal role these media play. But first, is the Czech Republic really facing a Slovak scenario?
3: Já myslím, že to srovnání Česká a Slovenska.
4: I think the comparison between the Czech Republic and Slovakia is somewhat rooted in our shared history. We tend to compare ourselves, but in my view, the starting situation was different, and from the very beginning, the position of so-called public service media in the Czech Republic and in Slovakia has been different. Slovak television, when it was still a separate institution, repeatedly struggled with economic problems. It was much more economically tied to the state, and that is now simply showing after all these years. Moreover, I think the relationship between citizens, politicians, and the media is defined a bit differently there than in the Czech environment, so I wouldn't lean too heavily into that comparison.
2: So, what would abolishing license fees in the Czech Republic actually mean?
4: I know I may sound old-fashioned, but I think it wouldn't mean anything at all. I think it's a bit of a fetish. We've let ourselves be manoeuvred, partly by the media, into the position that license fees equal the independence of public service media. But, to put it bluntly, these media have never been politically independent. They are governed by laws approved by the legislature. They are overseen by councillors elected by the Chamber of Deputies. The amount of the fee is decided by law, by the Chamber of Deputies, the Senate and the President. That links to politics have always been there. In my opinion, we should try to prevent that link from increasing.

0: increasing. But whether the funding comes from a specific fee or from the state budget is not essential. What matters is whether there are clear rules for how it is done. For 13 years, politicians didn't increase the license fee, so the financing of these media has been and still is in their hands. That doesn't change. I think we should rather defend other mechanisms than focus on which pocket the money comes from.
1: And what could those other mechanisms be?
2: No, tak buď ten státní rozpočet.
0: Either funding from the state budget with the important condition that there would be a law on budget allocation requiring regular indexation of the funding, that would be significant. Ideally, the indexation should even be set in advance so that media organizations can plan ahead. That would substantially improve the situation compared to today. Whether the money comes from savings in other budget chapters or from higher taxes is, in my view, a technical matter. The key issue is ensuring stable funding, and that is not a question of license fees. Their dysfunction is fully due to the fact that they were not adjusted for so many years, and politicians essentially kept control over them.
1: Is there any foreign public service media model that fulfills its role, is funded from the state budget and works well?
0: In my view, the most interesting example for us might be the Finnish model, a special type of tax.
1: Could you explain this model?
0: As far as I know, it's a specific tax paid up to a set maximum by everyone who files a tax return. So anyone who pays taxes also pays this fee. Its amount is based on taxable income, meaning those with higher incomes pay more, and so on. The entire mechanism is anchored in law. To me, this seems far more stable than the license fee systems we've been discussing.
1: I understand that funding through license fees is not an ideal solution either, but it can't be denied that in the Czech Republic there is growing concern about the impact this change could have on public service media. Is this concern unfounded?
2: Já myslím, že tohle je vyloženě.
0: I think this is very much a stance generated by the media themselves. Even the license fee system, as we have it here, has been very disadvantageous. Politicians could essentially agree to let the media starve. It almost happened when technology costs rose during the pandemic and the fee was not increased. Thankfully, the media survived. So I really don't think that collecting license fees puts these media in any particularly strong position, quite the opposite. Undoubtedly, however, we are now facing a new debate in the Czech environment about what public service actually is.
2: Zrovna výběr koncesionářského poplatku staví ta média do kdo ví jak silné pozice naopak.
1: And what is it in your view?
2: Nepochybně nás.
0: In my opinion, the fundamental principle of public service is to integrate society, to bring it together into a single whole. The second point is that public service is not just one thing. These media produce a wide range of content. In fact, most of it is not even journalistic in nature. For example, I would support encouraging Czech radio to explicitly commit to systematically developing radio drama as a distinct cultural value. I think radio drama is truly unique. And that, in my view, is exactly the kind of thing that belongs to public service. No other radio station will do it. It fulfills cultural aims, it develops personality, imagination, and much more. It is a contribution to national cultural values in every sense.
2: Je to nějaký příspěvek k národním kulturním hodnotám.
1: Therefore, in your opinion, how can we systematically build public awareness so that people realize that, for example, radio drama is something valuable, that it's something we want to preserve within our cultural landscape?
2: Tohle je zcela zásadní otázka, kterou jste teď položila. A myslím si,
0: this is an absolutely

0: the fundamental question you have just asked, and I think that in this area we have already neglected decades during which this should have been discussed and debated. But what this discussion shows is that we are constantly feeling out that boundary of what public service actually is. And we should be able to guide this process more deliberately so that it becomes more systematic, so that we can truly have a meaningful discussion about what public service really means.
1: That was a report by Romana Grajcarová from Radio Prague. The 61st La Biennale di Venezia International Art Exhibition is one of the most important global art events, with 100 national expositions scheduled to be presented this year. The 2026 edition has already been overshadowed by a major diplomatic scandal, though, as the Italian organizers allowed Russia to return, despite Moscow's ongoing full-scale war of aggression against Ukraine. Protests at the pavilion opening ceremony ensued. Marcin Matuszewski from Polish Radio has the story.
2: Established in 1895, Italy's La Biennale di Venezia International Art Exhibition is widely seen as one of the most important global art events. Its 61st installment will officially open to the public on Saturday, with more or less 100 countries taking part, but the national pavilions are gradually opening for the press previews across the preceding week. The 2026 edition of the Venice-based event is overshadowed by a major diplomatic scandal, though. That is because the organizers allowed Russia to return to the fold despite Moscow's ongoing full-scale war of aggression against Ukraine. Quite naturally, this sparked international outrage and numerous protest notes, including from the European Parliament, the European Commission, and 22 European Union culture ministers, Poland included. The latter considered boycotting the event, but in the end decided they will be present at the shows and presentations so as not to give way to Russian propaganda and to use the opportunity to remind the world the truth about Moscow's aggression against Ukraine. Marta Cienkowska, Poland's Minister of Culture, told Polish Radio. Inviting an aggressor to such event is more than just an organizational mistake, because Russia's participation in the Venice Biennale allows it to, in a sense, neutralize the crimes it commits in the eyes of the public. As we all know, culture is soft power, and by using it, Russia wants to re-enter Europe's elite circles. European Commissioner for Culture Glenn Mikulev refused to attend the Biennale until Russians were expelled, and the EU issued a deadline of May 11th for the event's authorities to take corrective measures or lose the roughly 2 million euro grant they received. Furthermore, the international jury resigned, meaning there will be no official ceremony on the opening day of the event, and prizes for the best pavilions will be awarded based on a public vote. In the face of this global outcry, the embattled organizers have decided that visitors will only be allowed inside Russia's pavilion during 4 days of press previews. However, they will still allow video projections onto its external walls and live music playing from the inside throughout the 6 months of the event in Venice. And so, despite weeks of bitter controversy, the Russian pavilion welcomed its first visitors on May 6th, bringing Moscow back to the show for the first time since 2020. The opening ceremony was accompanied by protests. The sidewalk in front of the exhibition grounds has been plastered with numerous dates of Russian aggressions against countries and nations. Demonstrators with Ukrainian flags chanted "Russia is a terrorist state," holding posters and banners, one of which read "No to genocidal pavilions." Polish former Minister of Culture Bartłomiej Sienkiewicz, who is currently an MEP representing the domestic ruling bloc leading Civic Coalition Party, was among the Polish and Ukrainian artists peacefully protesting in Venice. "The Biennale organizers will face the consequences of their decisions," he told Polish Radio, also emphasizing that the event authorities' circumvention of EU sanctions imposed on Russia has not gone unchallenged. I think the consequence will be a suspension of the 2 million euro funding, local authorities

This may also impose an additional fine, and Italian inspectors still haven't received all the documents they asked from the organizers. This story certainly won't go away anytime soon. Needless to say, it's a shame, a huge shame for the Biennale management, and we're here today to remind them of this shame. A few hours earlier, activists from the Russian feminist protest and performance art group Pussy Riot, together with the members of Ukrainian feminist art collective Femen, fired flares and chanted anti-war slogans outside the pavilion, criticizing the Kremlin's policies and referring to the ongoing aggression against Ukraine.

0: The No Comment TV YouTube channel reported. The protesters then tried to gain entry to the pavilion, which resulted in clashes with Italian police protecting the area. Commentators agreed that unless the Venice Biennale authorities fold and remove the Russian exposition, this year's edition of this long-standing event is very likely to be the most chaotic in its history, seeing many more protests of various kinds right until the closing ceremony planned for November 22nd.
1: And with that report, we've come to the end of this edition of Europe East. From Agnieszka Bielawska, thanks for joining me.

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1: What's up?
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3: What's up?
4: What's up?
5: What's up?
4: What's up?
0: What's up? This week, Poles increasingly choose bicycles in their daily travels. Also, growing acceptance of foreign workers in Poland, something which I personally perceive as a thing which is very, very positive. And we'll also look at dangers of the flu season. I'm Sławek Szewc.
6: And Agnieszka Bielawska, hello.
0: A newly published report highlights the rapidly growing and widespread use of bicycles as a daily mode of transport in Poland, we found out. However, as more and more cyclists take mainly to the streets, but also roads, shortcomings in dedicated infrastructure and safety concerns are becoming increasingly apparent. Agnieszka, what do you think are the reasons for this rapidly growing use of bicycles? Are they purely economic in nature because it's cheaper to travel on two wheels instead of four with a big engine? Or perhaps they're health motivated because

0: because we want to be more fit, or it's just a fashionable trend that is bound to pass away?
1: It's not bound to pass away, and you've answered your questions yourselves. That is, it's one, it's economic reasons, and I think other is the health reasons. So a daily
0: workout,
1: yes, a daily workout, that is cycling to and from work, well, that leaves you quite, I should say, fit and more. I think the thing is that it is not, for example, the city of Warsaw, it is not all that cycling-friendly when we're talking about the city centre. City centre is quite old and there were no roads for bicycles. Nowadays, it's being sort of transformed and it has much more cycling routes. It is wonderful to take a bicycle on the banks on the River Vistula, because there you have lots and quite long cycling routes. So it is one thing, and there is definitely less traffic over there. So this is yet another thing. Cycling through the city, it definitely is cheaper. It definitely, well, makes your legs stronger. But is it all that safe? I would not say so, because as with many things here in Poland, cyclists and motorists do not agree with each other. Cyclists consider that there is the right to everything. Motorists scream in behind their wheels that it
0: is claiming the same.
1: Yes, and that it is definitely much easier and much quicker to stop a bicycle than stop a car, which is even, for example, driving like 50 kilometers per hour.
0: But then each and every of those reservations has a simple answer. For instance, the bikers will say, so who says you have to drive 50 kilometers per hour or even 60 on certain stretches? You can go 30. And this is exactly the direction in which many Polish cities are going, especially in the downtown areas, the central parts, where it's a universal speed limit of 30. And here, more or less, the chances, so to say, of bikers and motorists are more or less the same. Although, as you said, it's, harder to stop a car literally, you know, on the spot, even if you are traveling even 30 per hour. So, like I said, each side has their arguments. Motors claim that cyclists are careless, that they break all possible rules, that they show total contempt and disregard for road signs, anything. I guess the best exemplification can be seen on pedestrian crossings. It's an absolute rule that, as far as car drivers, bus drivers, motorists in general are concerned, you have to yield right of way to a pedestrian when you're approaching a crossing. I've seen on many, many an occasion that cyclists totally, and I really mean it, they totally disregard this, driving, you know, through even groups of pedestrians crossing, and they think that, well, this is perfectly normal because they are not driving a car, for instance.
1: The thing is that they are obliged to get off the bike if there is no evident cycling route on the road crossing. So they should be walking along the bike on those zebras, whereas I think that maybe 1 out of 100 does that.
0: But also, as far as cutting through, so not only walking or riding along these zebras, these pedestrian crossings, but as I said, riding straight through them in regular traffic. On the other hand, cyclists complain that when being overtaken by a car, and here the rules of the road are also clear, you have to have at least a 2-meter distance from the cyclist.

0: On many roads, this is simply impossible, because if you have continuous traffic going the other way, you can drive for long, long kilometers following this slowly moving cyclist without any possibility of overtaking him or her. So the problems are multiple, and as I said, each side has their arguments. But you mentioned something which I think is also quite crucial. You said that, like in Warsaw, there are many biking routes which go, for instance, along the Vistula River, where it's beautifully picturesque. And this is something which serves, well, I would say, mostly recreational purposes. Mm-hmm. As far as this daily mobility is concerned, the problem here is that not many of these routes have a continuation. They're like in individual stretches without any connection. So what cyclists have to do is once they approach the end of one such stretch, according to the book, they should get off their bike and just, I don't know, walk their bicycle to the next stretch, even if it's only 100 or 200 meters. But still, you cannot, go continuously through many regions, districts of the city. And this is also problematic. Then there are bikers who do not adhere to the principle that wherever you have a biking route, you are obliged to ride on that biking path and not on the street.
1: Or pavement
0: mm-hmm. between cars or pedestrians. This is a problem. I don't know what can be done, especially that in many cases the police, they are very stringent as far as drivers are concerned, and it's quite easy to get a ticket for any kind of offense. But as far as bikers are concerned, well, on many an occasion, the police, they turn a blind eye because it's quite inconvenient. If they stop a car driver, he or she may be identified within seconds, all the data necessary to find out whether they have proper insurance and so on and so forth, whether their car is in good technical shape. It's all, as I said, a matter of seconds, and the policeman knows. Now, a biker, most often, he has no identification whatsoever on him. So it's a long procedure because such a person should be taken to the police station to verify their identity, what is to be done with the bike. It would have to be taken into the police car, which it will not always fit, unless it's one of those bigger vans. So it creates a lot of problems for the officers, and that's why they quite often tend to, as I said, turn a blind eye on all these offenses committed by bikers. Okay, a long list of complaints. We'll see what the final result will be.
1: In
0: it
1: a
0: takes
1: car,
0: time.
1: Through Warsaw, especially when the warm time comes, which is now, is quite a challenge. You have not only bikers, but you have also motorcyclists who are everywhere, and you have also the scooters and those who ride the scooters. So this really is a challenge, because as there are many alarming posts which state that your eyes have to be everywhere, that is, you have to see right, left, and at what is following you in the back, it is sometimes an extremely difficult task for drivers, I would say.
0: Well, yes, they even have these bumper stickers saying mm-hmm. Motorbikes are everywhere. But then I even heard such an opinion that, perhaps we should be more flexible because we like to, stick to the book, follow the rules. But anyone who visited Italy and had the fortune or misfortune driving in typical traffic in bigger Italian cities with all the scooters and whatnot over there, and careless drivers on top of it, will know what

0: I'm talking about. So maybe
1: Warsaw is just a warm up before Rome.
0: Indeed, it is, not just Warsaw, other bigger Polish cities as well. And then I was also thinking, sort of reminiscing, that when I was a child and I got my first bike, it seemed only natural that I took it everywhere with me. So either going to school or then visiting friends. And I was wondering what happened to all these generations and generations of Poles who abandoned the bicycle, that right now, or only right now, we have this grand revival of something which was commonplace in this country decades ago.
1: You know what is how it is. Fashions come and go and come again.
0: Okay, let's leave it at that. And a note for the latecomers, you're tuned to Polish Radio, broadcasting from Warsaw, and this is the weekly What's Up feature with
1: Sławek Szewc
0: and Agnieszka Wilawska. Poles are showing a more positive attitude toward Ukrainian and Belarusian workers. That, according to the barometer of the Polish labor market, which was commissioned by Personnel Service, and we find out in this survey that 36% of Poles now express a favorable view of foreigners, while 43% remain neutral and 14% hold negative opinions. Mind you, this pertains to all foreign workers, but we will be focusing specifically on Ukrainian and Belarusian workers. As far as the general acceptance is concerned, 40% of respondents say they encounter foreign workers in their workplace. So this shows that, well, if you go and visit, especially shops, you see many, many foreigners, and especially Ukrainians and Belarusians employed in the services sectors. Also, as I said, in shops and
1: also in gastronomy.
0: But also in gastronomy, right? Restaurateurs have turned a watchful eye on that workforce. And I must say that, well, speaking with my friends, acquaintances, I've come across favorable opinions about the work of these people. Of course, from time to time, there will be some negative remarks, but then in all honesty, we must admit that this also applies to our domestic workforce, so to say, to Poles working in these sectors. So this is nothing unusual. But as I said, the absolute majority are of, well, a positive opinion.
1: Well, yes, absolutely. I mean, because the fears that they will be taking our jobs or, you know, limiting our wages, etc., etc., did not come true. And the thing is that for the employers, they are, well, something of, I don't know, a lifesaver. Because there are, the market is not all that full of job offers from young Polish people, whereas it is full of job offers from Ukrainian or Belarusian. And that is why, as is the case with Warsaw, for example, there are, well, hundreds of eateries or, I don't know, cafes, etc., which are employing primarily those foreigners.
0: Well, indeed. Compared with the previous editions of this same survey, sentiment toward Ukrainians and Belarusians has definitely improved. Now, this year, a combined 79% of Poles, which means you know, 8 in 10 report either positive or neutral attitudes towards foreigners, which is up from

0: 71% a year earlier. So this is, well, a noticeable improvement. And year by year, we see that these fears have not materialized. I have in mind especially the widespread fears about Poles losing their jobs, also that their wages will be cut because these foreigners, they are, sorry for the expression, a cheaper workforce for many employers. So this will also mean that Polish employers will either not get a raise or even get it, get their salaries slashed in one way or another. Not much of this has actually materialized.
1: Well, as I said, those fears have not materialized. And I think that the majority of Poles say that they do not fear being pushed out of the labor market by foreign workers, because each and every one of them applies for different jobs, I should say. Now there is a great discrepancy because, well, we have, as I said, Ukrainians working in the gastronomy. We have Ukrainians or Belarusians working in shops, that is, in services, but also we have Ukrainians working in hospitals as nurses. So
0: and doctors.
1: So there is a huge range of all those professions that they are here making and they are fulfilling. There is hundreds of, for example, beauty salons which are led by Ukrainians or Belarusians here in Warsaw, and for example, I don't know, hairdressers, everything. So it is a huge variety, and it has sort of like it become rooted in the reality of everyday life here.
0: You mentioned nurses and doctors, and I think that this is quite important, that many Poles came to realize that these foreign workers, and in the majority Ukrainians and Belarusians, they're not just unqualified or low-qualified, unskilled workers, but many of them have extremely high qualifications. So there is a range of fields in which these foreign workers, or I prefer to use the term here, employees, find a job, because as I said, the term worker, it sort of automatically implies that someone is a manual worker, or no such thing. So they also added not only to Poland's GDP, because mind you, these are illegally employed people, which means they also pay taxes here, adding, as I said, to our GDP. But they are also, as you also rightly mentioned, a lifesaver for many employers in various sectors. So I think that this is a good trend, that things are moving in the right direction, and especially that many of these Ukrainians and Belarusians, they declare that even if the war hostilities in Ukraine with the war with Russia, if it and hopefully finally and soon will be brought to an end, that many of them, and especially in the 30 to 40 plus age brackets, they declare they will stay in Poland because they have established themselves here, both on the labor market, but also with their families, acquaintances. They feel at home over here. And finally, a word of warning. Many people have tended to underestimate or even totally forget about a very dangerous ailment, which is commonly called the flu, but in medical terms, the flu is almost as deadly as COVID. Once we got over COVID, and it seems that, the humankind has come out victorious from this

0: even battle, at least at the start of the COVID pandemic. Right now, everything is under control, and something like the flu, well, it's a minor thing, nothing to be taken very seriously. This is also the reason why many people have stopped their vaccination, because it must be said that some people are extremely susceptible to flu, and it's absolute doctor's orders that they should get their jabs each and every year or flu season. There was a tendency to bypass all this. Meanwhile, this flu season alone, it turns out that there were over 21,600 hospitalizations and more than 1,000 death cases in Poland, which shows that the flu is still serious stuff, and we have to keep that in our minds and not to disregard it. If you have any symptoms, do not go, you know, around all this in a carefree mood and manner, because even the complications.
1: This is one thing, the complications, because we think that the flu is the flu. Okay, we're going to sneeze, we're going to cough, we're going to have maybe some kind of fever. But then the thing is that the complications, the aftermath of the flu is extremely dangerous.
0: It's a silent killer.
1: Yes, and that is why there were more than 1,000 deaths, because people seem to disregard that it is not the cough that will weigh you out, it is the complication, because flu threatens your heart first and foremost, and also it threatens your immune system. That is why doctors alarm that we should be getting a jab each and every year before the flu season, especially the youngest and the eldest, because they are definitely much more fragile and much more susceptible, and for them the complications may be absolutely fatal.
0: Well, the younger people, they still do not have their immunological system developed to its full capacity, so to say.
1: Whereas for the elders,
0: while seniors are over the hill.
1: Yep.
0: So it's like the vanishing point in a way. Yes, this has been a problem, looking at these statistics. Despite a certain rise in vaccinations following the COVID pandemic, only around 2.3 million people in Poland are immunized against flu this season. 2.3 million people out of well over 37 million population. So that means it's roughly, 6% of the total population, and 16% among those aged 65 and over, so the seniors that we mentioned.
1: The thing is that it's like with COVID, sorry to barge in, that the vaccination, it does not state that you are absolutely immune to the disease. But the thing is that if you fall ill, then the consequences will be definitely much, much lighter.
0: And this is something which must be kept in mind, not only in Poland, because as we do know, the flu is omnipresent in other countries as well. I wonder what the situation is in other European countries, especially among our next door neighbors to the west, to the east, south, and north. However, I would not be surprised if this would be a similar picture, because, like I said, people tend to disregard this. Back in the 1950s and 60s, at least here in Poland, the flu, it was as dangerous as the COVID pandemic of barely a few years ago. I recall that the entire population was vaccinated at that time. And for a longer period, people seemed to remember this, and they kept on getting their jabs in successive flu seasons. As I said, after the

0: COVID pandemic, all this seemed to, go somewhere out of our minds, and we neglected it to, a too far dangerous degree. But keeping fingers crossed, as usual. Let's be positive. That's all for this week. I'm Sławek Szefs.
1: And Agnieszka Bielawska. Thanks for being with us.
2: What's up?
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0: 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I'm Danuta Isler, welcoming you to this edition of Around Poland.
1: Gdy pokład jest drewna, tam zbiera się brud.

In the program, I'd like to take you on a trip to the island of Sobieszewo on the Baltic Sea coast. It is one of three islands located on the Polish coast and the only one that was created by human effort. Since 1994, Sobieszewo enjoys the status of ecological island. Its natural features and microclimate make it ideal place for holidaymakers. Also, with its wide and sandy beaches, the Sobieszewo Island is one of the most beautiful bathing grounds on the Polish coast. It is a paradise for walkers, cyclists, bird watchers, and water sports enthusiasts. Photographers will enjoy its fantastic outdoor locations as well. And it's worth visiting, a place where you can listen to the real swoosh of the sea, isn't it?

0: Bartosz Gast. I'm the sales and marketing manager of Hotel Barton on the island of Sobieszewo. And I also represent the island as a vice president of the Society of Friends of Isle of Sobieszewo.
1: This is a mysterious island in a way, because not many

0: by men at the end of the 19th century. They dug the new corridor of the Vistula, 7 kilometers long, and cut off the land of the island from the mainland, and the island was created.
1: Is this part of Gdańsk or is it a separate district at this point?
0: Now Isle of Sobieszewo is the district of Gdańsk, seaside district. It was connected to Gdańsk in the 1973, but it is not a normal city district. Mm-hmm. I would say it is more nature, more green part of Gdansk, with two nature reserves, with a beautiful beach, with forests and landscape.
1: Mm-hmm. And this is all the attractions that welcome you here. And once you take the transportation and dare to cross what's looking like historical ponton bridge to get into the island. So nature, you already mentioned, birds would be the main selling point of the island, so to speak.
0: We are promoting our island as a bird watching hotspot. Mm-hmm. We would like to welcome bird watchers from all over the world because they can spot a lot of rare bird species here. On the one side of the island, there is a nature reserve called Birds Paradise, where there is walking path with two towers, watching towers. From these towers, you can see with goggles, you can see the bird species on two lakes, which are connected. From these two watching towers, you can see bird species on two lakes connected to the Vistula and Gdansk Bay. On these lakes, there are enormous numbers of birds which are there breeding, wintering and spending their time between migrations.
1: Mm-hmm. Why is it that people, not many Poles or maybe not many even foreigners, although I think bird watching may seem to be even more popular probably among foreigners than Poles, why people may not be aware that Sobieszewo is the place to come and they would go somewhere else for bird watching in Poland? Narew, Biebrza, other rivers?
0: Because it's near Gdansk and people treat this part of Gdansk as more a resort than a part of the city. So you can drive only 15 kilometers outside city borders and to come here, and you can spend your time on a beautiful beach. You can pick up small pieces of amber. You can walk along the coast, which is 11 kilometers long. Mm. The beaches are not so crowded like in Sopot, like on Hel Peninsula. So
1: that's a winner right there, that there are no crowds.
0: Yeah, no crowds, no jams, no a lot of people here. You can take a rest with beautiful views on the surroundings. So if there is no weather for active tourism, you can go by two buses to Gdańsk, to the old town, and see our monuments. You can have a sightseeing.
1: I was talking to Bartosz Gast, the vice president of the Society of Friends of the Island of Sobieszewo. If enjoying nature, walking in the woods and picking your own pieces of amber, quite often with inclusions, is your cup of tea, then Sobieszewo, just 15 kilometers away from Gdańsk, is definitely worth recommending. And if you are into birdwatching, don't forget to bring your own binoculars. That's all in this edition of the program. I'm Danuta Isler. Thanks for listening.

0: I'm Michał Kubicki. Hello and welcome to From the Archives. May the 12th marks the 18th anniversary of the death of Irena Sendler, one of the unsung heroes of World War II. She served as the head of the Jewish children's section of the underground Polish Council to Aid Jews, Żegota. As an employee of the Social Welfare Department, she had a special permit to enter the Warsaw Ghetto, and she managed to smuggle over 2,000 children out of the ghetto and find Christian families and monasteries to take care of them. In 1943, Irena Sendler was arrested by the Gestapo, tortured, and sentenced to death. Żegota saved her by bribing a German guard prior to the execution. Irena Sendler's story was rediscovered in 1999 by three American high school girls who wrote and produced a documentary play about her entitled Life in a Jar. A book about Irena Sendler and the American girls' effort to spread her message of love and respect, written by the American physician and writer, is also entitled Life in a Jar. In From the Archives Today, conversation which I recorded with Jack Meyer during his visit to Warsaw in 2012.
1: When the Kansas students started to research the play, the information, tried to gather information about Irena Sendler, and there was very little information that they had available to them because Irena Sendler was unknown at that time. This was in the year 2000. They came across this very brief reference, which was based on Yad Vashem's research into her activities, that mentioned that she had rescued 2,500 Jewish children from the Warsaw Ghetto with her network of rescuers, and that she kept lists of the children's Jewish names and their new Polish names that they were given for when they were in hiding with forged documents. So in doing their research and trying to name their play that they were producing for this National History Day competition in America, they were particularly struck by this notion of Irena keeping the names, the identities, the Jewish identity of these children intact with their names, and then burying those names in a jar for security reasons, because obviously if the Gestapo would get their hands on these names, it would be a horrendous betrayal of the families.

that were hiding these children. Irena, every month initially, was burying jars under an apple tree in Yaga Petrovska's backyard on Lekarska Street with the names of the children they had rescued in the previous time period. So the kids, they came up with this title, Life in a Jar, and I think it is so touching and beautiful. And it's a reflection of the importance that Irena put on this notion of these children keeping their names. And Yad Vashem, the Israeli Holocaust Authority, the name Yad Vashem means memory of a name. That's the Hebrew translation. So it's very much in keeping with that spirit.

0: Did you decide to write your book having seen the play produced by these three high school students?
1: No, I actually, the first way I came in contact with this story was through a calendar that I received from the U.S. Holocaust Museum in the year 2001. And I quickly flipped through this calendar. I'm a pediatrician in the United States. I get a lot of mail every day, and I had about 5 seconds to review every piece of mail. And I looked at the calendar and saw a picture of Irena Sendler. It was a picture of her as a very young woman, and she looks like my niece. So I stopped and I read the very brief paragraph that was associated with it that said that she had rescued 2,500 Jewish children from the Warsaw Ghetto. And I was astounded. I was stopped. I said, why don't I know this woman? Everybody knows Oskar Schindler, who rescued 1,100 from a concentration camp. Why don't I know Irena Sendler? So I kept this calendar, and here it is. And I sort of filed it away in my desk. And then 3 years later, I came into my office. This was now in February of 2004. Came into my office one night to see a child. And on my desk is open a copy of a magazine called the Ladies' Home Journal, which is not a magazine that I keep in my office in my waiting room. I have no idea who put it there. It was opened for me to read this story of these three Kansas teenagers who had uncovered the forgotten story of Irena Sendler, and we're putting on this play about her all over the world. So I remembered this reference to Irena Sendler. I remembered that I was just shocked that I didn't know who this person was. And I called the teacher of these three high school students, Norm Kennard in Kansas, to get information about Irena Sendler, mostly because I was thinking of writing a short fiction about the Warsaw Ghetto. I'm a closet writer. I've been writing for 40 years. I write poetry. I write fiction, mostly for myself. I have some published pieces, but mostly I'm a pediatrician, and I'm a writer in the other parts of my life. So I called him to get information about writing a short piece about the ghetto. And he said, well, it's serendipitous that you should call, because we're looking for someone to write the story of Irena Sendler and the story of the Kansas teenagers, and how these two stories come together, this contemporary story and this historical story come together. And he asked me to send him a writing sample, and which I did. I sent him a short story I had written. He called me back. He said, I really like the way you write. Would you come out and meet us? And so I took a trip out to Kansas and went to Uniontown, Kansas. This is in rural Kansas. It's one of the poorest school districts in Kansas. Uniontown has a population of 288 people. The high school has 120 students. This is a high school with no diversity. There's never been a Jew in this high school. There's never been a person of color in this high school. There's never been a Catholic in this high school. It is a white Protestant high school in a very rural, conservative part of America. The last place on earth that you would expect this story about tolerance and diversity and respect for all people to come from. So I walked into the high school. I met Liz and Megan and Irena, and I fell in love with them, with the story, with the whole miraculous way that this unlikely story had unfolded in this most unlikely of places. And then 6 years later, the book is written.

0: Did you come to a point when you realized that some of the research for your book should be done here in Poland?
1: Yes, I realized that because it was really important for me, since this was a nonfiction book, for me to have access to primary sources, primary research sources. So I came the following year in 2005. My wife and I came, accompanied the students to Poland on their, I think it was by then their third trip to Poland. I met Irena Sendler. I interviewed her. I interviewed some of the children that she had rescued, who are now in their 60s and 70s. I was privileged to talk with some scholars of the Warsaw Ghetto, Jacek Lierczek, Michael Glowinski, and was able to also accompany the students to several of the productions of the play that they put on, all of which were very moving. And to be able to witness this play put on in Poland is a very moving experience.

0: It is now 5 years since the death of Irena Sendler. What should be done, do you think, now, these days, to preserve her legacy, her incredible legacy?
1: You know, I think this is one of the things that so drew me to this story, is the educational dimensions of this project. And because it's these two stories together, it is not just a Holocaust story, although all of those stories are important and must be told and must be preserved, but it's this intertwining of a contemporary story of teenagers, of ordinary teenagers, no different than any other teenager in the United States or in Poland or anywhere for that matter, their issues, their life, their contemporary history, and this story of a Holocaust hero. I know in talking to Irena, her main concern and what made her so happy at the end of her life was that the story of these rescues would be preserved and would not be forgotten. When the girls first discovered her, Irena, she was depressed, she was sad, she was old, she was sick, and her greatest fear was that she would go to her grave as the last surviving member of this network of rescuers, and that her story would go to the grave with her. So keeping this story alive is one aspect of the sort of the importance of this story and of the importance of the legacy of Irena Sendler, to keep alive the story of a courageous Pole during a very dark and traumatic time in Polish history. One of the things I always explain as a disclaimer when I talk about this project is that rescue is not a correction for the catastrophe of the Holocaust. And when we celebrate heroes like Irena Sendler, it is a rebalancing of the scales of justice and injustice. And we need to keep in mind the suffering. We need to remember the suffering of those who perished and those who were victims of the Holocaust. And at the same time, to be able to celebrate the rescuers, the people who were courageous enough to stand up to atrocity and tyranny. The other aspect of this is that it's another window into how we teach the Holocaust and how this next generation, now this is three generations removed from the Holocaust already,

there are very few witnesses who are still remaining alive. I believe it is it's our duty as educators, as parents, as mentors, to be able to have a forum for teaching young people about the Holocaust to make it a contemporary story, to make it their story as well as this historical piece.

0: Don't you find it hard to understand why her story, the story of Irena Sendler, was brought to life, was brought to light as well, so late, after several decades?
1: It was 60 years of her history being buried. And one could be simplistic about this and say, well, there was the communist regime, but that was turned over in 1989, and still the silence persisted. And my sense of this is that throughout the world, not only in Poland, there was a kind of an international post-traumatic stress disorder after World War II. The trauma of the war was so intense for really everybody that there was a silence about the Holocaust after the war. I'm a child of I'm a German Jew. My mother narrowly escaped Nazi Germany. We lost some of our family in the war. I grew up with the Holocaust as this elephant in the living room that was always present, but nobody talked about it. It was the atmosphere, and there was a sort of an awkward gracelessness about the adults who had lived through it. I didn't find out until I was in my 20s that my grandfather was arrested on Kristallnacht and was imprisoned in Dachau. It wasn't until the year 2000, when my mother was interviewed for the Steven Spielberg's Shoah project, that I saw the artifacts that she had kept from the Nazi period, her identification papers marked Jew. So this silence was a pervasive consequence of the war. And I think in Poland, certainly no country in occupied Europe was victimized or traumatized as much as Poland during the war. And then to be further traumatized afterwards with a repressive communist regime, with state-sponsored anti-Semitism in that regime. If you were a rescuer, you didn't tell anybody about that. People that got their Yad Vashem medals in Poland, and there are more Poles, proportionately more Poles got the Yad Vashem medal than any other country in occupied Europe. So there were a lot of rescuers in Poland, but they didn't tell their stories. They kept them hidden. It did not bode well for you or your children if it was discovered that you had been part of the underground, a partisan, rescuing Jews. That was not something you announced to other people. Consequently, there was this conspiracy of silence, of denial, and I think a certain amount of shame and hypersensitivity and depression about the war that resulted in this global silence about the war, and which is why Irena Sendler's story was not forgotten, but denied. It was made silent.
0: American author Jack Meyer was talking about his book, Life in a Jar. Irena Sendler died in May 2008 at the age of 98. She held the Righteous Among Nations title from the Yad Vashem Remembrance Institute in Jerusalem and the honorary citizenship of the State of Israel. Her honors included the Order of the White Eagle, Poland's highest state distinction. And that's all in From the Archives this week. From me, Michał Kubicki, your host, it's goodbye.

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0: I'm Michał Kubicki. Hello and welcome to From the Archives. May the 12th marks the 18th anniversary of the death of Irena Sendler, one of the unsung heroes of World War II. She served as the head of the Jewish Children's Section of the underground Polish Council to Aid Jews, Żegota. As an employee of the Social Welfare Department, she had a special permit to enter the Warsaw Ghetto, and she managed to smuggle over 2,000 children out of the ghetto and find Christian families and monasteries to take care of them. In 1943, Irena Sendler was arrested by the Gestapo, tortured, and sentenced to death. Żegota saved her by bribing a German guard prior to the execution. Irena Sendler's story was rediscovered in 1999 by three American high school girls who wrote and produced a documentary play about her entitled Life in a Jar. A book about Irena Sendler and the American girls' effort to spread her message of love and respect, written by the American physician and writer, is also entitled Life in a Jar. In From the Archives Today, conversation which I recorded with Jack Meyer during his visit to Warsaw in 2012.
1: When the Kansas students

started to research the play, the information, tried to gather information about Irena Sendler, and there was very little information that they had available to them because Irena Sendler was unknown at that time. This was in the year 2000. They came across this very brief reference, which was based on Yad Vashem's research into her activities, that mentioned that she had rescued 2,500 Jewish children from the Warsaw Ghetto with her network of rescuers, and that she kept lists of the children's Jewish names and their new Polish names that they were given for when they were in hiding with forged documents. So in doing their research and trying to name their play that they were producing for this National History Day competition in America, they were particularly struck by this notion of Irena keeping the names, the identities, the Jewish identity of these children intact with their names, and then burying those names in a jar for security reasons, because obviously if the Gestapo would get their hands on these names, it would be a horrendous betrayal of the families that were hiding these children. Irena, every month initially, was burying jars under an apple tree in Yaga Petrovska's backyard on Lekarska Street, with the names of the children they had rescued in the previous time period. So the kids, they came up with this title, "Life in a Jar," and I think it is so touching and beautiful, and it's a reflection of the importance that Irena put on this notion of these children keeping their names. And Yad Vashem, the Israeli Holocaust Authority, the name Yad Vashem means memory of a name. That's the Hebrew translation. So it's very much in keeping with that spirit.

0: Did you decide to write your book having seen the play produced by these three high school students?
1: No, I actually, the first way I came in contact with this story was through a calendar that I received from the U.S. Holocaust Museum in the year 2001. And I quickly flipped through this calendar. I'm a pediatrician in the United States. I get a lot of mail every day, and I had about 5 seconds to review every piece of mail. And I looked at the calendar and saw a picture of Irena Sendler. It was a picture of her as a very young woman, and she looks like my niece. So I stopped and I read the very brief paragraph that was associated with it that said that she had rescued 2,500 Jewish children from the Warsaw Ghetto. And I was astounded. I was stopped. I said, why don't I know this woman? Everybody knows Oskar Schindler, who rescued 1,100 from a concentration camp. Why don't I know Irena Sendler? So I kept this calendar, and here it is. And I sort of filed it away in my desk. And then 3 years later, I came into my office. This was now in February of 2004. Came into my office one night to see a child. And on my desk is open a copy of a magazine called the Ladies' Home Journal, which is not a magazine that I keep in my office in my waiting room. I have no idea who put it there. It was opened for me to read this story of these three Kansas teenagers who had uncovered the forgotten story of Irena Sendler, and we're putting on this play about her all over the world. So I remembered this reference to Irena Sendler. I remembered that I was just shocked that I didn't know who this person was. And I called the teacher of these three high school students, Norm Kennard in Kansas, to get information about Irena Sendler, mostly because I was thinking of writing a short fiction about the Warsaw Ghetto. I'm a closet writer. I've been writing for 40 years. I write poetry, I write fiction, mostly for myself. I have some published pieces, but mostly I'm a pediatrician and I'm a writer in the other parts of my life. So I called him to get information about writing a short piece about the ghetto. And he said, well, it's serendipitous that you should call because we're looking for someone to write the story of Irena Sendler and the story of the Kansas teenagers and how these two stories come together, this contemporary story and this historical story.

come together. And he asked me to send him a writing sample, and which I did. I sent him a short story I had written. He called me back. He said, I really like the way you write. Would you come out and meet us? And so I took a trip out to Kansas to and went to Uniontown, Kansas. This is in rural Kansas. It's one of the poorest school districts in Kansas. Uniontown has a population of 288 people. The high school has 120 students. This is a high school with no diversity. There's never been a Jew in this high school. There's never been a person of color in this high school. There's never been a Catholic in this high school. It is a white Protestant high school in a very rural, conservative part of America. The last place on earth that you would expect this story about tolerance and diversity and respect for all people to come from. So I walked into the high school. I met Liz and Megan and Irena, and I fell in love with them, with the story, with the whole miraculous way that this unlikely story had unfolded in this most unlikely of places. And then 6 years later, the book is written.

0: Did you come to a point when you realized that some of the research for your book should be done here in Poland?
1: Yes, I realized that because it was really important for me, since this was a nonfiction book, for me to have access to primary sources, primary research sources. So I came the following year in 2005. My wife and I came, accompanied the students to Poland on their third trip to Poland. I met Irena Sendler. I interviewed her. I interviewed some of the children that she had rescued, who are now in their 60s and 70s. I was privileged to talk with some scholars of the Warsaw Ghetto, Jacek Lierczek, Michael Glowinski, and was able to also accompany the students to several of the productions of the play that they put on, all of which were very moving. And to be able to witness this play put on in Poland is a very moving experience.

0: It is now 5 years since the death of Irena Sendler. What should be done, do you think, now, these days, to preserve her legacy, her incredible legacy?
1: You know, I think this is one of the things that so drew me to this story, is the educational dimensions of this project. And because it's these two stories together, it is not just a Holocaust story, although all of those stories are important and must be told and must be preserved, but it's this intertwining of a contemporary story of teenagers, of ordinary teenagers, no different than any other teenager in the United States or in Poland or anywhere for that matter, their issues, their life, their contemporary history, and this story of a Holocaust hero. I think that, I mean, I know in talking to Irena, her main concern and her and what made her so happy at the end of her life was that the story of these rescues would be preserved and would not be forgotten. When the girls first discovered her, Irena, she was depressed, she was sad, she was old, she was sick, and her greatest fear was that she would go to her grave as the last surviving member of this network of rescuers and that her story would go to the grave with her. So keeping this story alive,

5 is one aspect of the sort of the importance of this story and of the importance of the legacy of Irena Sendler to keep alive the story of a courageous Pole during a very dark and traumatic time in Polish history. One of the things I always explain as a disclaimer when I talk about this project is that Rescue is not a correction for the catastrophe of the Holocaust. And when we celebrate heroes like Irena Sendler, it is a rebalancing of the scales of justice and injustice. And we need to keep in mind the suffering. We need to remember the suffering of those who perished and those who were victims of the Holocaust, and at the same time to be able to celebrate the rescuers, the people who were courageous enough to stand up to atrocity and tyranny. The other aspect of this is that it's another window into how we teach the Holocaust and how this next generation, now this is 3 generations removed from the Holocaust already, and there are very few witnesses who are still remaining alive. I believe it's our duty as educators, as parents, as mentors, to be able to have a forum for teaching young people about the Holocaust to make it a contemporary story, to make it their story as well as this historical piece.

0: Don't you find it hard to understand why her story, the story of Irena Sendler, was brought to life, was brought to light as well, so late, after several decades?
1: It was 60 years of her history being buried. And one could be simplistic about this and say, well, there was the communist regime, but that was turned over in 1989, and still the silence persisted. And my sense of this is that throughout the world, not only in Poland, there was a kind of an international post-traumatic stress disorder after World War II. The trauma of the war was so intense for really everybody that there was a silence about the Holocaust after the war. I'm a child of I'm a German Jew. My mother narrowly escaped Nazi Germany. We lost some of our family in the war. I grew up with the Holocaust as this elephant in the living room that was always present, but nobody talked about it. It was the atmosphere, and there was a sort of an awkward gracelessness about the adults who had lived through it. I didn't find out until I was in my 20s that my grandfather was arrested on Kristallnacht and was imprisoned in Dachau. It wasn't until the year 2000, when my mother was interviewed for the Steven Spielberg's Shoah project, that I saw the artifacts that she had kept from the Nazi period, her identification papers marked Jew. So this silence was a pervasive consequence of the war. And I think in Poland, certainly, no country in occupied Europe was victimized or traumatized as much as Poland during the war. And then to be further traumatized afterwards with a repressive communist regime, with state-sponsored anti-Semitism in that regime. If you were a rescuer, you didn't tell anybody about that. People that got their Yad Vashem medals in Poland, and there are more Poles, proportionately more Poles got the Yad Vashem medal than any other country in occupied Europe. So there were a lot of rescuers in Poland, but they didn't tell their stories. They kept them hidden. It did not bode well for you or your children if it was discovered that you had been part of the underground, a partisan, rescuing Jews. That was not something you announced to other people. Consequently, there was this conspiracy of silence, of denial, and I think a certain amount of shame and hypersensitivity and depression about the war that resulted in this global silence about the war, and which is why Irena Sendler's story was not forgotten, but denied

0: it was made silent.
1: American author Jack Meyer was talking about his book Life in a Jar. Irina Sandler died in May 2008 at the age of 98. She held the Righteous Among Nations title from the Yad Vashem Remembrance Institute in Jerusalem and the Honorary Citizenship of the State of Israel. Her honors included the Order of the White Eagle, Poland's highest state distinction. And that's all in From the Archives this week. From me, Michał Kubicki, your host, it's goodbye.
2: Polish Fusion, Polski Fusion, the Polish palate, the Polish quest for taste, pierogi, pizza, kebab, molecular cuisine, tales from the Polish kitchen with Agnieszka Bielawska,
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8: Gdy podkład jest drewna, tam zbiera się brud. Choć sota jest jedna, ty szoruj za dwóch.

In the program, I'd like to take you on a trip to the island of Sobieszewo on the Baltic Sea coast. It is one of three islands located on the Polish coast and the only one that was created by human effort. Since 1994, Sobieszewo enjoys the status of ecological island. Its natural features and microclimate make it an ideal place for holidaymakers. Also, with its wide and sandy beaches, the Sobieszewo island is one of the most beautiful bathing grounds on the Polish coast. It is a paradise for walkers, cyclists, bird watchers, and water sports enthusiasts. Photographers will enjoy its fantastic outdoor locations as well. And it's worth visiting a place where you can listen to the real swoosh of the sea, isn't it?

0: My name is Bartosz Gast. I'm the sales marketing manager of Hotel Barton on the island of Sobieszewo. And I also represent the island as a vice president of the Society of Friends of Isle of Sobieszewo.
1: This is a mysterious island in a way, because not many people may be aware that this is roughly a few kilometers from Gdańsk. So once you come here, a totally different world to see, not necessarily connected with traces of solidarity. This is a man-made island, right?
0: Yeah, it's an artificial island. Mm-hmm. Made by a man at the end of the 19th century. They dug the new corridor of the Vistula, 7 kilometers long, and cut off the land of the island from the mainland, and the island was created.
1: Is this part of Gdańsk, or is it a separate district at this point?
0: Now, Isle of Sobieszewo is...

0: district of Gdańsk, seaside district. It was connected to Gdańsk in the 1973, but it is not a normal city district. Mm-hmm. I would say it is more nature, more green part of Gdańsk, with two nature reserves, with a beautiful beach, with forests and landscape.
1: Mm-hmm. And this is all the attractions that welcome you here. And once you take the transportation and dare to cross what's looking like historical ponton bridge to get into the island. So nature, you already mentioned, birds would be the main selling point of the island, so to speak.
0: We are promoting our island as a bird watching hotspot. Mm-hmm. We would like to welcome bird watchers from all over the world because they can spot a lot of rare bird species here. On the one side of the island, there is a nature reserve called Birds Paradise, where there is walking path with two towers, watching towers. From these towers, you can see with goggles, you can see the bird species on two lakes, which are connected. From these two watching towers, you can see bird species on two lakes connected to the Vistula and Gdansk Bay. On these lakes, there are enormous numbers of birds, which are there breeding, wintering, and spending their time between migrations.
1: Mm-hmm. Why is it that people, not many Poles, or maybe not many even foreigners, although I think bird watching may seem to be even more popular probably among foreigners than Poles, why people may not be aware that Sobieszewo is the place to come and they would go somewhere else for bird watching in Poland? Narew, Biebrza, other rivers?
0: Because it's near Gdansk and people treat this part of Gdansk as more a resort than a part of the city. So you can drive only 15 kilometers outside city borders and to come here, and you can spend your time on a beautiful beach. You can pick up small pieces of amber. You can walk along the coast, which is 11 kilometers long. Mm. The beaches are not so crowded like in Sopot, like on Hel Peninsula. So
1: that's a winner right there, that there are no crowds.
0: Yeah, no crowds, no jams, no a lot of people here. You can take a rest with beautiful views on the surroundings. So if there is no weather for effective tourism, you can go by two buses to Gdańsk, to the old town, and see our monuments. You can have a sightseeing.
1: I was talking to Bartosz Gast, the vice president of the Society of Friends of the Island of Sobieszewo. If enjoying nature, walking in the woods, and picking your own pieces of amber, quite often with inclusions, is your cup of tea, then Sobieszewo, just 15 kilometers away from Gdańsk, is definitely worth recommending. And if you are into birdwatching, don't forget to bring your own binoculars. That's all in this edition of the program. I'm Danuta Isler. 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
1: Tu Warszawa, tu Polskie Radio. 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

0: Hello, I'm Agnieszka Bielewska, welcoming you to Warsaw Review, our regular rundown of some of the top stories of the passing week in Poland. Coming up, Poland's president calls for new constitution.
1: I won't tell the nation today which system we should adopt, whether parliamentary or presidential, but one thing is clear, we cannot continue with power divided.
0: Warsaw pushes for stronger EU defense.
2: The European Union is starting to do much more than ever before. For the first time in history, we are beginning to spend money on armaments, but it is still not enough.
0: Poland moves ahead with a lawsuit against the EU-Mercosur trade deal.
3: In this agreement, agriculture is being sacrificed for the benefit of other sectors of the economy. We are now holding our breath, waiting to see what happens over the coming days when the first effects should become apparent.
0: Poland's president Karol Nawrocki has established a council for a new constitution, drawing swift criticism from senior government ministers who warn the move risks deepening political divisions. A report by Ada Janiszewska.
1: On May 3rd, Poland came alive with festivities as it celebrated the anniversary of its constitution, a significant national holiday honoring the adoption of the country's first constitution in 1791. This pivotal moment in Polish history marked not only a milestone in governance, but also reflected the enduring spirit and aspirations of the Polish people for freedom and democracy. Throughout the day, vibrant parades, cultural events, and educational programs filled the streets, inviting both citizens and visitors to reflect on the nation's rich heritage. However, these were not the main attractions. During the celebrations, Poland's president Karol Nawrocki made a surprising announcement calling for the establishment of a special council to draft a new constitution. In the history of Poland, four major constitutions have been adopted in 1791, 1921, 1935, and then in

0: 1997. The president emphasized that while the 1997 document had been necessary and appropriate for its time, the present moment calls for a renewed constitutional framework. We need a new constitution, a constitution for the year 2030. When we take a look at the constitution of May 3rd, we see that its esteemed creators acknowledged the necessity for a constitutional review within 25 years to modernize it. The council, which he described as a new generation constitution project targeting 2030, includes former Constitutional Tribunal President Julia Przyłębska, several legal scholars, and former Sejm speakers. The president said he had already invited representatives of all parliamentary parties to join the work, insisting the debate should be inclusive.
1: Nie odpowiem dzisiaj narodowi, jaki system powinniśmy wybrać.
0: I won't tell the nation today which system we should adopt, whether parliamentary or presidential, but one thing is clear, we cannot continue with power divided. The idea drew swift criticism from senior government ministers who warned that the move risks deepening political divisions. Left MP Andrzej Szejna called President Karol Nawrocki's initiative absurd. This constitution has proven its worth and requires adherence. It's difficult to sit down with President Nawrocki, who is a troublemaker when it comes to constitutional matters. According to Krzysztof Brejza of the governing Civic Coalition Party, Karol Nawrocki is unable to amend the constitution. The MP also described the president as a man who does not compromise and fails to attract significant political support. Due to his personality, the president is incapable of implementing such changes with good intentions. The best example is the appointment of Ms. Przyłębska to this council, who for years has undermined the constitutional order. We truly need cooperation now, but it's sad that on the day we celebrate the anniversary of the May 3rd constitution, the president used it for a political game.
2: O którym wszyscy zapomnimy za 2-3 dni.
0: The debate over whether this idea was good or not also drew in historian Professor Janusz Ociemkowski. When we discuss whether we need a new constitution or perhaps a form of the existing one, let us remember that our ancestors predicted over 200 years ago that the course of events and changes in the world might mean that what they considered sacred and beautiful would require repair in 25 years.
3: Za te 25 lat będziemy wymagało naprawy.
0: The new constitution will not help us because this is just not the right moment, said Marcin Jan Radwan Rochrenczew, a judge of the state tribunal, commenting on the president's appointment of the Constitutional Council. Meanwhile, Wojciech Kolarski from the Chancellery of the President told Polish radio that as long as the 1997 constitution remains in force, the president will adhere to it. He added that adopting a new constitution would take several years. The president's declaration and the decision to establish the council are just the beginning of the work process that will culminate in the constitution, but all of this will happen within a few years.
4: Wszystko wydarzy się w perspektywie najbliższych lat.
0: Poland's president has the right to propose changes to the constitution. Still, they have to be approved by 2/3 of the deputies in the lower halves of parliament and an absolute majority in the Senate. Both bodies are under the control of the liberal coalition government, which is opposed to Nawrocki.
5: A report by Ada Janiszewska. Poland called for a stronger European role in defence and deeper EU funding for military capabilities at the Defence 24 Days conference, as officials outlined plans to expand the armed forces and secure additional financing, while a parallel political debate unfolded over the presence of US troops in Europe. A report by Tomasz Ferenc.
6: Poland is calling for a stronger European role in defense and a major increase in military spending, as government officials set out their priorities during the Defense 24 Days conference, one of the country's key security forums. Deputy Prime Minister and Defense Minister Władysław Kosiniak-Kamysz said Europe must take on more responsibility for its own security, arguing that current EU efforts, while unprecedented, remain insufficient. The European Union is starting to do much more than ever before. For the first time in history, we are beginning to spend money on armaments, but it is still not enough. These cannot be only loans. In the next perspective, these must be grants from the European Union. Security, especially the protection of the eastern flank, is not only the task of countries located on the border, but of the entire European Union, and we will again, I hope, effectively apply for that. Defense

0: spending is an investment in Europe's independence. He also outlined Poland's long-term military ambitions, saying the country aims to build one of the strongest armed forces in Europe by the end of the decade. We want a transformation to a 500,000-strong army in which there are 300,000 professionals and 200,000 high-readiness reserves. This is the strategic goal for 2030. Poland will have the strongest and largest army in Europe, the best organized and equipped. The defense minister added that Poland's military budget currently stands at around 200 billion zlotys, with additional support expected from European mechanisms. One of those is the SAFE program, which will provide low-interest EU-backed loans for defense investments. Poland is set to become the first country to finalize the process and sign the agreement. Government representative for the SAFE mechanism, Magdalena Sobkowiak-Czarnecka, said this marks a critical moment for expanding defense capabilities. Poland is the first country that has completed the entire procedure, and I will not let anyone convince Poles that spending on security is something bad, that this is not the moment to invest heavily in security. It is exactly the opposite. We now have an extremely important moment, such a window of opportunity when we are establishing alliances on joint armaments projects. Either we do it now, or this window of opportunity will close. The funds are expected to support domestic defense projects, including systems designed to detect and counter hostile drones. As the conference focused on European defense and military expansion, a political debate has emerged in Poland over the future of US troops deployments in Europe. Prime Minister Donald Tusk responded to comments by US President Donald Trump, who has suggested withdrawing at least 5,000 American troops from Germany and potentially reducing forces in other European countries. Tusk stressed that Poland would not seek to benefit at the expense of its allies. We probably should not, as a state, be pushing to take over those soldiers. I don't know if you understand what I mean. I will not allow Poland to be in any way used to break solidarity or cooperation at the European level. I know that sometimes my political opponents or people who do not really understand the geopolitics think that I should be more pro-American. It is not possible to be more pro-American than I am and always have been. He added that maintaining strong transatlantic relations remains a priority and that Poland will continue efforts to increase the US military presence on its territory, but not at the cost of weakening NATO cohesion. Tusk also emphasized that continued US deployments across Europe are in Poland's strategic interest. However, his remarks have drawn criticism from some analysts who argue that Poland should be more assertive in seeking a larger US military footprint. Professor Michał Urbańczyk from Adam Mickiewicz University said the Prime Minister's framing risks undermining Poland's strategic position.
1: Wypowiedzi mówiące o podbieraniu.
0: Statements about taking over soldiers are a mistake because we should strive for there to be as many American soldiers in Poland as possible. Germany and Poland have different strategic interests. We must realize this. If we look at the map, for Germany, Poland is a war field, and this is a very important observation. And we are, of course, in an alliance, and of course, we are connected by various ties. But talking about a takeover is, in my opinion, really turning the whole matter upside down. The debate highlights a broader tension in Poland's defense strategy, balancing closer European cooperation with reliance on the United States as the key security guarantor. As Warsaw pushes for both increased EU funding and a stronger NATO presence, the question of how to align those priorities is likely to remain central to the country's security policy in the coming years.
2: A report by Tomasz Ferenc. Poland will challenge the European Union's trade deal with the Mercosur bloc of South American countries at the top EU's court. Officials have confirmed, citing concerns over its impact on farmers and consumers. A report by Michał Owczarek.
3: In a bid to stop a deal it says will harm its farmers, Poland's government has approved plans to file a complaint with the Court of Justice of the European Union over the bloc's free trade agreement with South America, Deputy Prime Minister Władysław Kosiniak-Kamysz said on Wednesday. The cabinet has made its decision. We pushed for this, we promised it, and we have made good on it. We are acting in the interest of Polish consumers and farmers. Quite simply, we want to ensure that the best healthy food ends up on Polish tables.

0: żywność.
1: The agreement between the EU and Mercosur countries, including Brazil, Argentina, Uruguay and Paraguay, was signed in mid-January and has been provisionally applied since May the 1st for countries that have completed ratification. Its proponents say it will improve market access for European manufacturers. The agreement has been welcomed by industry, particularly the automotive, chemical, textile and machinery sectors, which stand to gain access to major new export markets. Early May, EU Chief Ursula von der Leyen argued that it would create a free trade area covering over 700 million people.
2: It opens countless opportunities. It cuts billions in tariffs. It allows our small and medium-sized businesses to access markets and scale they could only dream of before.
1: However, critics say the deal will sharply increase imports of cheap beef, sugar and poultry and undercut domestic producers. Poland, along with France, has been one of the strongest opponents of the deal. Beef producers in particular fear a surge of cheaper imports from Mercosur countries where farmers are not subject to the same strict EU standards, notes Jacek Zarzecki of the Polish Sustainable Beef Platform. In this agreement, agriculture is being sacrificed for the benefit of other sectors of the economy. We are now holding our breath, waiting to see what happens over the coming days when the first effects should become apparent. We are already beginning to feel it in Poland because importers who had previously been buying Polish beef are holding back on further orders while they wait to see what happens once the agreement has provisionally entered into force. Due to these and other concerns, the Polish government opposed the agreement and lobbied hard for amendments to protect Polish farming, food security and agricultural standards. In March, Polish lawmakers adopted a resolution urging the government to file a legal challenge. The European Parliament has also asked the EU court to assess whether the agreement complies with EU treaties. A safeguard clause introduced with the deal is intended to allow the EU to respond if imports from Mercosur lead to sharp price drops for European producers. Warsaw has until May the 26th to file the complaint.
3: A report by Michał Owczarek. Poland's Best Brands Awards were handed out for the fifth time at a gala in Warsaw on Thursday. In commercially successful, innovative and emotion products and services were recognized, with the winners chosen not by a panel of judges, but determined in a complex consumer study by Nielsen IQ based on two key yardsticks, their actual economic success and the brand's perceived popularity. So do Poles' purchasing decisions translate into share of wallet or share of soul? Danuta Isler attended the event and tried to find out.
4: My name is Karolina Zajdel-Pawlak. I am the managing director of Nielsen IQ, the biggest global market research company operating in over 90 countries and for over 30 years in Poland.
5: Nielsen is behind the results of Best Brands Poland Awards. We just witnessed an event during which selected Polish companies were awarded not by jury, but actually by consumers.
4: Yes, the jury consists of consumers who actually were voting by spending their money when they are making their everyday purchase decisions. So this is how it translates into share of wallet, one of the two dimensions of our best brands research. And the second dimension is share of soul, where we interviewed thousands of respondents, of consumers. We asked them a long list of questions to check if those answers are consistent and how they correlate with actual sales results to determine which brands have both share of wallet and share of soul.
5: What kind of questions were they? Give me an example of one or two of such questions. Was it like, why do you like this particular dishwashing liquid, or?
4: That would be a guiding question. So you need to ask always an open question where the respondent, the shopper, will tell you which brands are top of their minds. The first selection are top brands in terms of sales and

0: sales dynamics. Mm-hmm. So you can see some rising stars like the Neboa cosmetic brand that probably no one would recall 3 years ago. Mm-hmm. But now it's a rising star. They have amazing word of mouth and quality of products. So we ask people, how they do their shopping, what they have to purchase, whether they browse through internet, whether they rely on friends' recommendations, they read beauty press or watch TikTok. So you have to make this broad research to collect different connection points where the consumers are making their decisions or starting to make the decisions that they finalize in store.
1: 6 categories within best brands.
0: Yes.
1: One of them is best Polish brand.
0: Yes, one of them is best Polish brand. The overall winner is best brand. But every year we try to rotate the categories, to avoid some obvious top of mind brands like you could have Coca-Cola winning or maybe Pepsi-Cola. And those categories are actually determined based on a broad consumer lifestyles research. Identified that this is all about myself, all about frictionless living. That manifests in a lot of focus on your health, longevity, wellness, sports. That's one of the categories that was determined via those consumer research. And it gathers brands from quite different industries, right? It can be a sport drink, it can be some sport equipment, quite diverse category. And actually, this is our objective. Otherwise, you would always have to compare boring apple to apple.
1: You also have categories like, what was it, best communication brand?
0: Yes.
1: So it sounds like it's an industry award, although it's given by us consumers and customers.
0: If it was industry award, that would be probably granted based on GRPs or media spending. We actually didn't look at it at all. We were asking respondents what brand campaigns they recall. Obviously, media expert is an iconic communication and brand building.
1: Yes, so I think this song that they use in the advertising, anyone can sing it. Yes. This concept of best brands, this is not a Polish concept, right? It came to Poland.
0: It's an international concept. I think it started in Germany. It actually spread across Europe, so best brands are also present in Austria, UK, Switzerland, I think. This will be first year in Emirates as well. So we are spreading our partnership with Serviceplan and Nielsen IQ because it's a great both insight into how the consumer landscape is shaped in a given year and country, and how brands can build their relationship responding to those changing consumer sentiments.
1: Polish Consumer of 2026, based on best brands awarded in Warsaw tonight, what can we say about the channels through which he or she does shopping, the time of the atmosphere, you know, brick and mortar stores, online, nice music in the background, this or that, catchy advertisements.
0: Polish shopper is full of contradictions. It's super demanding. Most of us is shopping omnichannel, so you can start your shopping while browsing your mobile, watching Netflix, or you can actually go to Biedronka and then realize that maybe actually, haven't I seen that cheaper in somewhere else?
1: So
0: you open up your mobile and
1: check.
0: To compare.
1: We may be invited to the G20 club, but we still check the prices.
0: We do. We are very price conscious. Polish shoppers declare that price is one of the top selection criteria for store and for brands. Despite those declarations, they are willing to pay more for some brands that they have a strong relationship, like Lace, Wedel or Lubella, and many other brands that are not the cheapest. So Polish shoppers are very smart in how they do shopping, demanding, but price is not enough. Price is a must-have, pleasure, and extra functional benefits like coffee with, guarana or collagen. We want more. Polish shopper is very demanding.
2: Danuta Isler reporting from Poland's Best Brands Award Gala in Warsaw, where she spoke to Karolina Zajdej-Pawlak, Managing Director of Nielsen IQ Polska. And finally, hikers in Poland's parks and forests have been warned to watch out for adders, which have begun re-emerging after winter hibernation with the arrival of warmer weather. A report by Michał Owczarek.
3: Well, you definitely won't hear that sound in Poland unless, of course, a rattlesnake has somehow escaped from a private, often illegal collection. However, while walking in Polish forests, you may come across species such as the European adder or the smooth snake. These reptiles depend on warmth and are often seen

0: basking in sunny spots. To avoid disturbing sunbathing animals, rangers are urging hikers to mind where they step and to carefully check resting spots before sitting down. If you come across a snake or an adder, the safest approach is to leave it undisturbed, experts stress, arguing that these animals are not aggressive and most bites usually occur as a result of human carelessness. Data suggests that only a small proportion of incidents lead to serious consequences. Jacek Boczar, spokesperson for the State Forests, stresses that adders do not actively seek to attack people. A bite is a defensive reaction. It can happen if we accidentally step on a snake hidden in the grass. Even something as simple as sturdy footwear can reduce the risk of biting. Most incidents occur when people are picking mushrooms or berries or when they put something down like a bicycle or helmet and later reach for it again without realizing a snake is nearby. The animal reacts because it feels threatened. The European adder is the only indigenous venomous snake in Poland. Its venom can be dangerous, but experts stress that serious accidents happen extremely rarely. Adder venom can be particularly dangerous for children, seniors, and people with allergies. Experts stress that in the event of a bite, emergency services should be called immediately and a bitten person should remain as still as possible as movement can speed up the spread of toxins through the body. After an adder bite, there is what Boczar describes as a golden two-hour window during which medical help should be sought immediately. Jokingly, I can say adders give us a head start, as victims may feel fine for up to 2 hours after a bite and assume the venom has no effect. Only later does the toxin begin to act, which can pose a serious threat to health or even life, particularly for older people, children and pets. Jeżeli dotyczy to osób starszych, czy dzieci, czy chociażby też naszych czworonogów. Specialists know that not every bite involves venom, with about 30% of cases being the so-called dry bites where no venom is injected. However, snakes and adders are not the biggest challenge to outdoor recreation or bushcrafting these days in Poland. There is a high risk of wildfires across most Polish forests and national parks, the Forest Research Institute warned last week. The warning is based on weather factors such as temperature, relative humidity, and daily precipitation. Piotr Błaszczyk, spokesperson for the Government Center for Security, told Polish Radio of basic safety rules. We must remember never under any circumstances to light fires in forests outside designated areas. Only use official spots for barbecues and campfires. We should also never leave glass behind as it can act like a lens and significantly increase the risk of fire. And we should not drive into forests. Cars should be parked only in designated parking areas. The Government Center for Security has already issued several warnings for specific provinces across the country.
1: And that report by Michał Owczarek wraps up this edition of Warsaw Review. Join us next week for another rundown of the developments in Poland. I'm Agnieszka Wielawska. Thanks for listening.

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1: What's up?
2: What's up?
3: What's up?
4: What's up?
5: What's up?
0: This week, Poles increasingly choose bicycles in their daily travels. Also, growing acceptance of foreign workers in Poland, something which I personally perceive as a thing which is very, very positive. And we'll also look at dangers of the flu season. I'm Sławek Szewc.
6: And Agnieszka Bielawska, hello.
0: A newly published report highlights the rapidly growing and widespread use of bicycles as a daily mode of transport in Poland, we found out. However, as more and more cyclists take mainly to the streets, but also roads, shortcomings in dedicated infrastructure and safety concerns are becoming increasingly apparent. Agnieszka, what do you think are the reasons for this rapidly growing use of bicycles? Are they purely economic in nature because it's cheaper to travel on two wheels instead of four with a big engine? Or perhaps they're health motivated?

0: It's because we want to be more fit, or it's just a fashionable trend that is bound to pass away.
1: It's not bound to pass away, and you've answered your questions yourselves. That is, it's economic reasons.

0: more. I think the thing is that it is not, for example, the city of Warsaw, it is not all that cycle friendly when we're talking about the city centre. City centre is quite old and there were no roads for bicycles. Nowadays it's being sort of transformed and it has much more cycling routes. It is wonderful to take a bicycle on the banks on the River Vistula because there you have lots and quite long cycling routes. So it is one thing, and there is definitely less traffic over there. So this is yet another thing. Cycling through the city, it definitely is cheaper. It definitely, well, makes your legs stronger. But is it all that safe? I would not say so, because as with many things here in Poland, cyclists and motorists do not agree with each other. Cyclists consider that there is the right to everything. Motorists scream in behind their wheels that it
1: claiming is the same.
0: Yes, and that it is definitely much easier and much quicker to stop a bicycle than stop a car, which is even, for example, driving like 50 kilometers per hour.
1: But then each and every of those reservations has a simple answer. For instance, the bikers will say, so who says you have to drive 50 kilometers per hour or even 60 on certain stretches? You can go 30. And this is exactly the direction in which many Polish cities are going, especially in the downtown areas, the central parts, where it's a universal speed limit of 30. And here, more or less, the chances, so to say, of bikers and motorists are more or less the same. Although, as you said, it's, well, harder to stop a car literally, you know, on the spot, even if you are traveling even 30 per hour. So, like I said, each side has their arguments. Motors claim that cyclists are careless, that they break all possible rules, that they show total contempt and disregard for road signs, anything. I guess the best exemplification can be seen on pedestrian crossings. It's an absolute rule that, as far as car drivers, bus drivers, motorists in general are concerned, you have to yield right of way to a pedestrian when you're approaching a crossing. I've seen on many, many an occasion that cyclists totally, and I really mean it, they totally disregard this, driving, you know, through even groups of pedestrians crossing, and they think that, well, this is perfectly normal because they are not driving a car, for instance.
0: The thing is that they are obliged to get off the bike if there is no evident cycling route on the road crossing. So they should be walking along the bike on those zebras, whereas I think that maybe 1 out of 100 does that.
1: But also, as far as cutting through, so not only walking or riding along these zebras, these pedestrian crossings, but as I said, riding straight through them in regular traffic. On the other hand, cyclists complain that when being overtaken by a car, and here the rules of the road are also clear, you have to have at least a 2 meter distance from the cyclist. On many roads, this is simply impossible, because if you have continuous traffic going the other way, you can drive for long, long kilometers following this slowly moving cyclist without any possibility of overtaking him or her. So the problems are multiple, and as I said, each side has their arguments. But you mentioned something which I think is also quite crucial. You said that, like in Warsaw, there are many biking routes which go, for instance, along the

0: Vistula River, where it's beautifully picturesque. And this is something which serves, well, I would say, mostly recreational purposes.
1: Mm-hmm.
0: As far as this daily mobility is concerned, the problem here is that not many of these routes have a continuation. They're like in individual stretches without any connection. So what cyclists have to do is once they approach the end of one such stretch, according to the book, they should get off their bike and just, I don't know, walk their bicycle to the next stretch, even if it's only 100 or 200 meters. But still, you cannot, go continuously through many regions, districts of the city. And this is also problematic. Then there are bikers who do not adhere to the principle that wherever you have a biking route, you are obliged to ride on that biking path and not on the street.
1: Or pavement.
0: Or pavement, mm-hmm. between cars or pedestrians. This is a problem. I don't know what can be done, especially that in many cases the police, they are very stringent as far as drivers are concerned, and it's quite easy to get a ticket for any kind of offense. But as far as bikers are concerned, well, on many an occasion, the police, they turn a blind eye because it's quite inconvenient. If they stop a car driver, he or she may be identified within seconds, all the data necessary to find out whether they have proper insurance and so on and so forth, whether their car is in good technical shape. It's all, as I said, a matter of seconds, and the policeman knows. Now, a biker, most often, he has no identification whatsoever on him. So it's a long procedure because such a person should be taken to the police station to verify their identity, also what is to be done with the bike. It would have to be taken into the police car, which it will not always fit, unless it's one of those bigger vans. So it creates a lot of problems for the officers, and that's why they quite often tend to, as I said, turn a blind eye on all these offenses committed by bikers. Okay, a long list of complaints. We'll see what the final result will be.
1: In
0: it
1: a
0: takes
1: car
0: time.
1: Through Warsaw, especially when the time, the warm time comes, which is now, is quite a challenge. You have not only bikers, but you have also motorcyclists who are everywhere, and you have also the scooters and those who ride the scooters. So this really is a challenge, because as there are many alarming posts which state that your eyes have to be everywhere, that is, you have to see right, left, and at what is following you in the back, it is sometimes an extremely difficult task for drivers, I would say.
0: Well, yes, they even have these bumper stickers saying mm-hmm. Motorbikes are everywhere. But then I even heard such an opinion that, perhaps we should be more flexible because we like to, stick to the book, follow the rules. But anyone who visited Italy and had the fortune or misfortune driving in typical traffic in bigger Italian cities with all the scooters and whatnot over there, and careless drivers on top of it, will know what I'm talking about. So
1: Warsaw is just a warm-up before Rome.
0: Indeed, it is, not just Warsaw, other bigger Polish cities as well. And then I was also thinking, sort of reminiscing, that when I was a child and I got my first bike, it seemed only natural that I took it everywhere with me. So either going to school or then visiting friends. And I was wondering what happened to all these generations and generations of Poles who abandoned the bike.

0: isotope, that right now, or only right now, we have this grand revival of something which was commonplace in this country decades ago.
1: You know what is how it is. Fashions come and go and come again.
0: Okay, let's leave it at that. And a note for the latecomers, you're tuned to Polish Radio Broadcasting from Warsaw, and this is the weekly What's Up feature with
1: Sławek Szewc
0: and Agnieszka Wilawska. Polls are showing a more positive attitude toward Ukrainian and Belarusian workers. That, according to the barometer of the Polish labor market, which was commissioned by Personnel Service, and we find out in this survey that 36% of Poles now express a favorable view of foreigners, while 43% remain neutral and 14% hold negative opinions. Mind you, this pertains to all foreign workers, we will be focusing specifically on Ukrainian and Belarusian workers. As far as the general acceptance is concerned, 40% of respondents say they encounter foreign workers in their workplace. So this shows that, if you go and visit, especially shops, you see many, many foreigners and especially Ukrainians and Belarusians employed in the services sectors. Also, as I said, in shops and
1: also in gastronomy.
0: But also in gastronomy, right? Restaurateurs have turned a watchful eye on that workforce. And I must say that, speaking with my friends, acquaintances, I've come across favorable opinions about the work of these people. Of course, from time to time, there will be some negative remarks, but then in all honesty, we must admit that this also applies to our domestic workforce, so to say, to Poles working in these sectors. So this is nothing unusual. But as I said, the absolute majority are of, positive opinion.
1: Well, yes, absolutely. I mean, because the fears that they will be taking our jobs or, limiting our wages, etc., etc., did not come true. And the thing is that for the employers, they are, something of, a lifesaver. Because the market is not all that full of job offers from young Polish people, whereas it is full of job offers from Ukrainian or Belarusian. And that is why, as is the case with Warsaw, for example, there are hundreds of eateries or, cafes, etc., which are employing primarily those foreigners.
0: Well, indeed. Compared with the previous editions of this same survey, sentiment toward Ukrainians and Belarusians has definitely improved. Now, this year, a combined 79% of Poles, which means 8 in 10 report either positive or neutral attitudes towards foreigners, which is up from 71% a year earlier. So this is, a noticeable improvement. And year by year, we see that these fears have not materialized. I have in mind especially the widespread fears about Poles losing their jobs, also that their wages will be cut because these foreigners, they are, sorry for the expression, a cheaper workforce for many employers. So this will also mean that Polish employers will either

0: not get a raise or even get it, get their salaries slashed in one way or another. Not much of this has actually materialized.
1: Well, as I said, those fears have not materialized. And I think that the majority of Poles say that they do not fear being pushed out of the labor market by foreign workers, because each and every one of them applies for different jobs, I should say. Now there is a great discrepancy because, well, we have, as I said, Ukrainians working in the gastronomy. We have Ukrainians or Belarusians working in shops, that is, in services, but also we have Ukrainians working in hospitals as nurses. So
0: and doctors.
1: So there is a huge range of all those professions that they are here making and they are fulfilling. There is hundreds of, for example, beauty salons which are led by Ukrainians or Belarusians here in Warsaw, and for example, I don't know, hairdressers, everything. So it is a huge variety, and it has sort of like it become rooted in the reality of everyday life here.
0: You mentioned nurses and doctors, and I think that this is quite important, that many Poles came to realize that these foreign workers, and in the majority Ukrainians and Belarusians, they're not just unqualified or low-qualified, unskilled workers, but many of them have extremely high qualifications. So there is a range of fields in which these foreign workers, or I prefer to use the term here, employees, find a job, because as I said, the term worker, it sort of automatically implies that someone is a manual worker, or no such thing. So they also added not only to Poland's GDP, because mind you, these are illegally employed people, which means they also pay taxes here, adding, as I said, to our GDP. But they are also, as you also rightly mentioned, a lifesaver for many employers in various sectors. So I think that this is a good trend, that things are moving in the right direction, and especially that many of these Ukrainians and Belarusians, they declare that even if the war hostilities in Ukraine with the war with Russia, if it and hopefully finally and soon will be brought to an end, that many of them, and especially in the 30 to 40 plus age brackets, they declare they will stay in Poland because they have established themselves here, both on the labor market, but also with their families, acquaintances. They feel at home over here. And finally, a word of warning. Many people have tended to underestimate or even totally forget about a very dangerous ailment, which is commonly called the flu, but in medical terms, the flu is almost as deadly as COVID. Once we got over COVID, and it seems that, the humankind has come out victorious from this uneven battle, at least at the start of the COVID pandemic. Right now, everything is under control, and something like the flu, well, it's a minor thing, nothing to be taken very seriously. This is also the reason why many people have stopped their vaccination, because it must be said that some people are extremely susceptible to flu, and it's absolute doctor's orders that they should get their jabs each and every year or flu season.

0: There was a tendency to bypass all this. Meanwhile, this flu season alone, it turns out that there were over 21,600 hospitalizations and more than 1,000 death cases in Poland, which shows that the flu is still serious stuff, and we have to keep that in our minds and not to disregard it. If you have any symptoms, do not go, you know, around all this in a carefree mood and manner, because even the complications.
1: This is one thing, the complications, because we think that the flu is the flu. Okay, we're going to sneeze, we're going to cough, we're going to have maybe some kind of fever. But then the thing is that the complications, the aftermath of the flu is extremely dangerous.
0: It's a silent killer.
1: Yes, and that is why there were more than 1,000 deaths, because people seem to disregard that it is not the cough that will weigh you out. It is the complication, because flu threatens your heart first and foremost. And also it threatens your immune system. That is why doctors alarm that we should be getting a jab each and every year before the flu season, especially the youngest and the eldest, because they are definitely much more fragile and much more susceptible. And for them, the complications may be absolutely fatal.
0: Well, the younger people, they still do not have their immunological system, developed to its full capacity, so to say.
1: Whereas for the oldest,
0: while seniors are over the hill.
1: Yeah.
0: So it's like the vanishing point in a way. Yes, this has been a problem. Looking at the statistics, despite a certain rise in vaccinations following the COVID pandemic, only around 2.3 million people in Poland are immunized against flu this season. 2.3 million people out of a 37 million population. So that means it's roughly, 6% of the total population, and 16% among those aged 65 and over. So the seniors that we mentioned.
1: The thing is that it's like with COVID, sorry to barge in, that the vaccination, it does not state that you are absolutely immune to the disease. But the thing is that if you fall ill, then the consequences will be definitely much, much lighter.
0: And this is something which must be kept in mind, not only in Poland, because as we do know, the flu is omnipresent in other countries as well. I wonder what the situation is in other European countries, especially among our next door neighbors to the west, to the east, south, and north. However, I would not be surprised if this would be a similar picture, because, like I said, people tend to disregard this. Back in the 1950s and 60s, at least here in Poland, the flu, it was as dangerous as the COVID pandemic of barely a few years ago. I recall that the entire population was vaccinated at that time. And for a longer period, people seemed to remember this, and they kept on getting their jabs in successive flu seasons. As I said, after the COVID pandemic, all this seemed to go somewhere out of our minds, and we neglected it to, a too far dangerous degree. But keeping fingers crossed, as usual, let's be positive. That's all for this week. I'm Sławek Szewc.
1: And Agnieszka Bielawska. Thanks for being with us.
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2: Polish Fusion, Polski Fusion, the Polish palate, the Polish quest for taste, pierogi, pizza, kebab, molecular cuisine, tales from the Polish kitchen with Agnieszka Bielawska,
1: Elżbieta Krajewska. Hello everyone.
3: Did you know that May the 6th celebrated the annual campaign to encourage the rejection of diet culture? It is the international, it was, the International No Diet Day.
1: You make that sound very serious, actually.
3: I think it is serious because there's a whole huge idea behind this campaign. It was initiated by Mary Evans Young in 1992. And it is to celebrate the acceptance of your body and the respect for all shapes, sizes of the body. So it is something which shuns away the Hollywood perfect.
1: Well, the Hollywood perfect is one thing, but health is another thing. And perhaps challenging what is grandly called a diet culture, well, that may not altogether be correct either. I know, well, this is not No Diet Day. It makes it sound like fun that you let all worries, all concerns go and just eat what you like. But on the other hand, we do try to eat sensibly, or at least the idea is that we eat sensibly. So perhaps it's not all about Hollywood standards.
3: Maybe not, but I think that when you speak of diets, this is the first thing that comes to your mind, that you have to be like all those perfect models with nothing more than size S or XS. And this day is to show us that, in fact, diets encourage hate and also encourage self-hate. If you are very conscious of your own body and if you do not feel good with your own body, then the all kinds of diets and all kinds of remarks, you take them personally to yourself, that they are addressed to you because maybe you are a little bit plumper than your neighbor, or because maybe you are not as athletic as somebody else. So this day, I think, allows you to make peace with yourself. Mm.
1: Well, perhaps the idea is indeed not to focus too much on a diet, but to focus mostly on healthy eating. And that's

0: That's very important. Also on, doing away with the weight discrimination, as you said, with what is nowadays grandly called fat phobia or sizeism, that indeed you need to accept that people are different, quite simply. They have different needs, they have different body shapes. Different cultures have different body shapes and different ideas on what a body shape should look like. So there is no one perfect ideal. But indeed, the no diet day should also be about healthy, simply about healthy eating. We know we have this tendency that if we eat hard-boiled eggs for a week, we're going to lose 20 kilos in that week. It doesn't happen that way. If you want to lose weight, I think most of us agree that it's a long drawn out process, that it's about changing your mindset, it's about changing your lifestyle. Although the other, I think, idea is that you shouldn't be too hard on yourself, and that you have if you want to have a cheat day and you want to have that bit of chocolate, which is good for you anyway, you should.
1: I think a bit of chocolate a day is much better than the hard-boiled eggs during a week. But anyway, yes, this is something to show you, because the history shows that the Mary Evans Young, she suffered from anorexia, and she, because of this very serious illness, which is very physical and very psychological, she tried to show people that you cannot achieve something which might cause your demise. So, exactly, because, you know, when you're getting skinnier and skinnier and skinnier, your health deteriorates completely. So, she wanted to show that you have to, as you said, celebrate the diversity of the different shapes and sizes, and that you have to diet in the right way. It means you have to eat sensibly. You cannot immediately do away with all the things that you love eating, because this is also not good for your health. I mean, you can't, for example, rely on cucumbers and water.
0: I think the problem is not cucumbers and water or hard-boiled eggs. The problem is overall unhealthy eating. Mm-hmm. And the other thing is that when you find out that so many of these wonderful celebrities over the years, well, if you cast back in time decades, it turns out that most of these celebrities, these beautiful people, these wonderful Hollywood icons, had eating disorders towards anorexia or towards bulimia. And suddenly, when the paparazzi caught them at an off moment, it turned out that they weren't slim and svelte and had all the curves in the right places and all the muscles in the right places. So they are normal people too. And that's another thing we should, I think, remember. But talking sense to a teenager, especially a teenager mm-hmm. who believes herself or himself bigger than his peers, well, that's another story.
1: It is difficult, yes, and that those disorders like anorexia and bulimia, they apply to teenagers very much so. And even though we have sort of gone through the phase when it was really a plague, it did not disappear, because especially now with all those social media which simply bombard you with wonderful pictures of people doing wonderful things with their bodies, and then you look at yourself and you see that you are just an ordinary person looking like an ordinary person, but nothing like the excellent example of humanity on your TikTok or any other social media, then you are prone to be very much dissatisfied with yourself.
0: On the other hand, we at least

0: Eastern Poland do have a problem with overweight youth. And that is really...
1: Again, it's sensible eating.
0: Yeah, and again, we go back to sensible eatings. And I wonder why this no diet day has so little media exposure, in fact.
1: That is true.
0: Thanks for listening.
1: Bye-bye.

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1: If you have 12 million people out of 36 that visited cinemas, well, that's great. You have one third of the people watching your films.
2: After 21 years in Hollywood, I feel very strong need to be here as well, to work with young artists here, but also to contribute to my field here, means film music in Poland.
3: Szymanowski, in continental Europe, unfortunately, is rather forgotten. 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

Welcome to Offside, the program in which we talk about sports while listening to music. I'm Danuta Isler, your host, and in today's show, Górnik Zabrze reclaims the Polish Football Cup after 54 years. Also, Warsaw to build long-awaited 6,000-seat sports arena. We'll tell you more about where and why, but first, here's Polish music collaboration of Wiktor Waligura and Dryskull in the song called Cztery Pory Roku, or Four Seasons, kicking off this week's show.

0: Górnik Zabrze won the Polish Football Cup final on Saturday, defeating Raków Częstochowa 2-0 at the National Stadium in Warsaw. Górnik players lifted the trophy for the seventh time in the club's history, but it was their first cup final triumph since 1972. Marcin Matuszewski has the story.
1: Górnik Zabrze are a 14-time Polish champion and one of the most successful football teams in the country's history, although they won most of their honors between the 1950s and 1980s. Górnik's achievement list also includes Polish football's highest continental mark, the 1970 European Cup Winners' Cup final against Manchester City, narrowly lost 2-1 by the team based in southern Poland's region of Silesia. On Saturday, in the 2026 Polish Cup final, Górnik faced off against another outfit from the country's south, Raków Częstochowa, a club with a slightly less impressive history but a greater number of recent successes. These include one Polish Champions title, three top league runner-up finishes and two Polish Cup triumphs, all added to Raków's cabinet since 2021. Meanwhile, although prior to Saturday's final, Górnik Zabrze boasted seven Polish Cups, the last occasion when they lifted the trophy was as far back as 1972. As TVP Sport reported in its broadcast, the PGE Narodowe Stadium in Warsaw was packed to the brim for the Saturday's final, with Zabrze fans clearly more numerous and louder. In their chants, they demanded their team to play like in the good old days, and today's Górnik footballers did just that. Although Raków was more in possession throughout the game, they did not turn this into clear chances, and when they managed to do it, their shots were usually blocked or off target. Meanwhile, Górnik was brutally efficient. In the 32nd minute, they had their first proper chance and they immediately made good use of it when a perfect corner cross was headed into the net by Italian-German Ghanaian winger Massimo. In the 65th minute, Ukrainian Górnik winger Klan intercepted a bad clearance by one of Raków defenders, and after a short run with the ball, he unleashed a scorcher from beyond the penalty area, extending his team's lead. Despite the Częstochowa-based team's best efforts throughout the game, they failed to convert their dominance in ball possession into clear chances. All this translated into growing frustration, which brought a red card for their Norwegian striker for a horrendous tackle on Zabrze's veteran German-Polish star Podolski in the second half's injury time. Soon after, the referee whistled for the final time and Górnik Zabrze players, coaches, officials and fans started celebrating their team's seventh Polish Cup win. The trophy was presented to the winners by Polish president Karol Nawrocki, a retired legendary Górnik captain Stanisław Oślizło, who led the club to their previous victory in the final back in 1972, was invited to lift the 2026 Polish Cup together with today's team.

Gentlemen, thank you very much for everything. Thank you for your support. When I was signing with Zabrze, I gave a clear declaration to you and to the boys on the team. 3 to 5 years and we'll be back on top. And now it happened. It is my final season and it is truly incredible. We've got it. The cup is ours. Łukasz Podolski told the fans, speaking in Silesian dialect, TVP Sport reported. It was undoubtedly a very special evening for the veteran attacker. Born in Zabrze, neighboring city of Gliwice, in 1985 as a footballer's son, Podolski emigrated with his family to Germany at the age of 2. He went on to represent the country he grew up in and became

0: one of the top German football stars, scoring 49 times in 130 national team games and winning the 2014 World Cup in the process. However, he never lost touch with his Silesian roots. As it happened, Podolski's late grandmother was a lifelong Górnik Zabrze fan, and she passed on her love for this club to her grandson. Already being a world-class football star, Podolski promised her that one day he would come back to finish his career at Górnik and help the club back to its former glory. Many doubted he would ever follow up on that promise, but in 2021, at the age of 34, Podolski surprised the football world and signed with Zabrze, playing for the club ever since. Over the years, he also became one of Górnik's sponsors and a minor shareholder, now in the process of taking over the club for good. Soon turning 41, Podolski is less and less of an active player. Now, however, he can end his illustrious playing career also boasting a major domestic trophy won with his and his late grandmother's beloved club, reclaiming the Polish Cup for Górnik Zabrze after 54 years.
1: That was a report by Marcin Matuszewski.

0: You're listening to Polish Radio, broadcasting from Warsaw. We're continuing a sports show offside. Hello and welcome if you've just joined us. Warsaw has signed a contract to build a 6,000-seat indoor arena at the Nowa Iskra complex, addressing a long-standing shortage of modern venues for volleyball and basketball teams in the Polish capital. Tomasz Ferenc has the details.
1: Warsaw is moving ahead with one of its most anticipated sports infrastructure projects in years, as the city confirms plans to build a new indoor arena at the Nowa Iskra complex. The investment, worth over 237 million zlotys, is part of a broader redevelopment of the historic Iskra site, which has long struggled with neglect and underinvestment. The planned venue will seat around 6,000 spectators and is designed primarily for volleyball and basketball. For years, teams in both disciplines have lacked a stable modern home, often forced to share facilities or adapt to venues unavailable due to concerts or other events. City officials argue that gap has held back both professional sport and grassroots development. Warsaw, despite being Poland's largest city, does not currently have an indoor arena capable of regularly hosting international-level competitions for basketball or volleyball. Mayor Rafał Trzaskowski said the project responds directly to that deficit, while also addressing concerns raised by local residents during the planning phase. Warsaw very much needs this type of facility. The hall will have two above-ground levels and two underground levels. The facility will be equipped with a grandstand and full technical infrastructure. There will be no commercial, non-sporting events here. These were the main potential problems that residents were afraid of. Of course, we will also take care of issues related to parking.
2: Oczywiście również zadbamy o kwestie dotyczące parkowania.
1: The new arena forms the second stage of a three-part redevelopment of the Iskra complex. The first phase has already delivered upgraded outdoor facilities, including a rugby field and training infrastructure. The third phase is expected to include a full reconstruction of the athletics stadium, which has been largely unusable for years. From a political standpoint, the project has not been without friction. Local residents and some community groups have raised concerns about noise, traffic, and the impact on the nearby Polemokotowskie green space. City authorities have attempted to neutralize those concerns by limiting the hall's use strictly to sporting events and by integrating transport and parking solutions into the design. At the same time, officials stress that the investment is not only about elite sport, but also about long-term participation and youth development. Mariusz Budziszewski, head of the Warsaw City Council's Sports Committee, framed the project as a foundation for future generations of athletes. We are doing this especially for young people, for kids who want to train in these clubs, in future clubs that will compete for the highest trophies, so that Warsaw is properly represented in proper conditions at a high level. Above all, we are doing this for the residents of Warsaw. We have opened this sports area towards Polemokotowskie. We have finished the first stage. We are starting the second, which is a sports hall for 6,000 people. The demand side is clear. Clubs such as PGE Projekt Warszawa in volleyball and basketball teams like Dziki Warszawa and Legia Warszawa have all faced ongoing logistical challenges tied to venue availability and

0: standards. In practical terms, the absence of a dedicated mid-sized arena has meant either downsizing ambitions or relying on multi-purpose venues that are not optimized for regular league play. The scale of the new hall places it in a specific category. At around 6,000 seats, it fills a gap between smaller training halls and large national venues, offering flexibility for both domestic leagues and international fixtures without the overhead of a stadium-scale operation. Construction is expected to begin in the first half of this year, with completion targeted in about 2.5 years. Looking ahead, athletics officials are already focusing on what comes next. The final stage of the redevelopment, centered on a new athletic stadium, is seen as critical to restoring the Skra complex as a full multi-sport hub. Tomasz Majewski, vice president of the Polish Athletics Association, said he is already anticipating that phase. I congratulate both the basketball players and the volleyball players that they will have a really beautiful facility. I am glad that this second stage is starting. I can only hope that we are on the eve of the third stage, which is the construction of a wonderful athletics stadium that will complete this excellent area of the Skra Club. In broader terms, the project reflects a shift in Warsaw's approach to sport infrastructure. Rather than relying on a few large multi-use venues, the city is moving toward a more distributed system of specialized facilities tailored to specific disciplines and levels of competition. If delivered on schedule, the Nowa Skra Arena will not only solve immediate capacity and availability issues, but also reset expectations for what a modern urban sports complex in Poland's capital should look like.
1: That was a report by Tomasz Ferenc, bringing us to the end of this week's edition of Offside, the program in which we talk about news from the world of sports while listening to Polish music. Join me again next week. In the meantime, I'm leaving you with Polish singer Renata Ślesicka and her song called Soft Life. I'm Danuta Isler. 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
1: You're tuned to Warsaw. Welcome to Europe East, a look at life and events in this part of the continent. I'm Agnieszka Bielawska. Exiled Belarusian opposition leader Svetlana Tsikhanouskaya was in Yerevan earlier this week, where she participated in events during the European Political Community Summit. The fate of many nations depends on the outcome of the war in Ukraine, Tsikhanouskaya told Public Radio of Armenia. Tsikhanouskaya became an opposition leader after her husband, Jerzy Tsikhanouski, was arrested when seeking to run in the 2020 presidential election in Belarus. After the election, a victory for Lukashenko that was disputed by the opposition, Tsikhanouskaya was held by the authorities and forced into exile. Talking to Astrika Sargsyan of Armenia's public radio, she spoke about her life as a leader in exile.
2: A leader in exile, that is almost romantic. How do you yourself feel about the symbol you've become?
3: Honestly speaking, I felt that fight for democracy is often romanticized. You know, you think about big rallies, beautiful women, you know, flowers, but the path to democracy is paved with the tears and sufferings and pain. Of course, you know, it's difficult to be a leader of the democratic movement that lost its country, its state. The state is seized by a dictator and people live in Belarus like during Stalin times, like in big Gulag prison. People who fled the country also lost their motherland and going through transnational repression. So it's not easy way, but the fate, you know, brought me to this position. For those who maybe forgot my story, I went to presidential campaign instead of my husband, who was jailed by Lukashenko, and I forced to leave the country after I won elections. But I'm so proud of Belarusian people who are, despite all the repressions and pain, they are continuing to fight in the country, underground, you know, in exile more openly. And we managed to keep our unity. We managed to keep our aims, our purposes in place. We really achieved a lot. We found a lot of allies and friends all over the world. We formalized relationship with the democratic world. So it's not easy. Sometimes you feel that you're abandoned, you're forgotten by the rest of the world. The focus is dispersed, you know, so many crises. But we managed to keep Belarus on agenda. We managed the world not to forget about us, to assist us. And of course, you know, the problems in Belarus, it's not only about internal politics or even humanitarian disaster, it became problem of security as well. So, of course, I see more interest to our case. And as a leader, I'm trying to lead with the dignity, you know, with pride for my nation and show to the world that Belarus is not Lukashenko, Belarus is people, and Belarus is not Russia. Regime in Belarus is isolated. It's not considered to be legitimate, but the voice of Belarusians have to be heard. And in the on regard of Belarusian people, I'm talking about our situation, about necessity to help.

Ukraine win this war, because on their victory, fate of many nations actually depends, you know, to show that Belarusians is not regime, that we are supporting Ukraine, we are pro-European nation, we have our pro-European perspectives for our country. So I'm here.

0: children who just want to decide their future by themselves. But we are separate countries. We are independent. We have our perspectives, and we don't want to be subjugated by Big Brother opinion or influence. Our plans is, to return to Belarus. You know, it's our purpose, you know, to hold free and fair elections in my country, but it might be a long path. A lot for Belarus depends on Ukraine. When Ukraine wins this war, it will be a huge opportunity for us Belarusians as well. Now we see that the regime is like selling our independence, sovereignty of Belarus to Russia in exchange of political and economic support of Lukashenko personally. As movement, we are trying to strengthen our institutions that we have built, to strengthen our ties with democratic world. We're also preparing for the future Belarus. We are preparing future reforms. Also, we are seeking accountability. International Criminal Court started investigation against Lukashenko's crimes for forced deportation of Belarusian people. And so we just, you know, trying to strengthen Belarusian nation and weaken Belarusian regime through political isolation, through economic isolation, because, you know, the moment will come, you know, sooner or later, all the dictators collapse because they seem invincible until suddenly something happens to them. We are holding our track with the American administration on the release of political prisoners. We have about 1,000 political prisoners in Belarus. Already people sit in 5 years in jail in awful conditions. And of course, it's our priority to release them. But the bigger goal is to release the whole country from two dictators, actually.
1: Svetlana Tikhanovskaya talking to Armenia's public radio. The interview was made available to Polish radio through its membership in the European Broadcasting Union. While Romanians are prioritized in the national labor market, foreign workers should enjoy the same respect that Romanians themselves would like to receive wherever they work abroad. A report by Anna Maria Palco from Radio Romania International.
2: Over the past 10 years, the number of foreign workers newly admitted into the Romanian labor market has soared from 5,500 in 2015 and 2016 to around 100,000 annually in the period 2022-2025. For this year, the authorities have set a quota of 90,000 foreign workers. Worth noting is also the fact that in the past, third country workers brought to Romania eventually ended up in other countries, especially in the European Union, which generated high costs for the Romanian state, including with repatriation, as well as problems in Romania's Schengen accession process. In this context, the Romanian government recently passed an emergency order regulating the access of foreign workers to the Romanian labor market, designed to curb illegal migration. At the same time, the new legislative framework provides greater protection to these workers, including for situations when they were forced to pay legal fees, had their salaries withheld, or subjected to pressure. Last but not least, the order aims to protect the interests of Romanian employers and workers. One of the key provisions of the order is the establishment of a protection mechanism in the form of a mandatory €75,000 guarantee for placement agencies for 250 workers brought in. Here is the government spokesperson, Ioana Dujoiu, with more details. A financial deposit will be introduced as a mandatory preventive protection mechanism that guarantees the coverage of repatriation costs, support for workers in risk situations, and the payment of fines issued for placement agencies that fail to meet their legal obligations. Standardization of employment contracts and the establishment of the employer pays principle, under which no commissions, taxes, guarantees, or other deposits may be requested from workers. This brings us in line with OECD standards, said Ioana Dojoiu. At the same time, a unified national platform, workinromania.gov.ro, will be created, through which the government will manage the transparent, secure, and digital access of foreign workers. A list of occupations reporting workforce shortages will also be introduced. as approved under government resolutions and updated biannually based on data

0: from the National Employment Agency, the National Statistics Institute, and consultation with social partners. Iwan Adojoyo explained that the employers who wish to employ foreign workers will have to be registered in this electronic platform so as to mitigate the risk of unfair competition and abuse on the labor market.
1: Este un câștig foarte important și pentru cetățenii români.
0: It is also an important gain for Romanian citizens because this new mechanism explicitly places the recruitment of foreign workers in relation to the actual demand in the economy and the protection of employees. Except for certain highly qualified areas, employment procedures can only be initiated for the occupations included in that list of shortage occupations. So the principle is that jobs must be filled with priority by workers available in the country, in the domestic market, and resorting to foreign workplaces justified and controlled, Iwan Adojoyo explained. In fact, before passing this emergency order on foreign workers, the government had adopted another one to amend the unemployment law and to introduce a stability bonus for young Romanians without a job, more specifically those who get their first job with an indefinite contract can receive up to €5,400 over 2 years tax-free if they keep that job. If someone tries to cheat the system, they will have to return all the money they received. The former Social Democratic Labour Minister, Florin Manole, said this measure anticipates an EU project worth almost €170 million, which will enable over 28,000 young people to get support. Florin Manole.
2: Acest sprijin pe care îl putem acorda și îl vom acorda.
0: This support that we can and will grant is conditional on one thing. After the 24-month subsidy period ends, the employer must keep the employee for at least another 12 months, based on an employment contract for an indefinite period. Therefore, young people who have completed their studies, whether it is high school or university, and who have never worked, and when they look for a job, they face the question of what previous experience they had, and obviously they cannot have had any experience because they were in school. These young people will gain at least 3 years of experience. They will learn a whole bunch of new skills, Florin Manole explained. This project is complementary to another one, which targets over 280,000 people who have never had a job, unemployed people who are difficult to employ, people on the margins of society in terms of access to services and therefore to employment, as well as to another project that will address Romanians from rural communities. And still, some voices say many Romanian employers would rather bring in workers from Asia than hire Romanian unemployed people. The Romanian authorities want anyone who works and pays their taxes correctly in Romania to be respected regardless of nationality, even if Romanian nationals take precedence in the domestic labor market. As far as foreign workers are concerned, they must enjoy the same respect that Romanians themselves would like to be shown anywhere abroad they might choose to work.
3: That was a report by Anna Maria Palcu from Radio Romania International. Thousands of people rallied in Prague on Tuesday in support of the country's public broadcasters amid growing concern over a government plan to scrap license fees and make them dependent on state funds. As a result, they would be financed from the state budget. However, voices not only from the opposition and the leadership of Czech Radio and Czech Television themselves are raising concerns, viewing such a change as a threat to the stability and independence of Czech media. A petition calling on politicians to preserve the decades-old funding model has already gathered more than 175,000 signatures. The overhaul of public media funding has come under fire from opposition parties and the European Broadcasting Union, which warns that it could undermine the independence of the country's public broadcasters. Romana Grajcarova from Radio Prague with more.
4: In Slovakia, with whom Czechia has strong bilateral relations, license fees were abolished already in 2022. At the time, the government promised to ensure that the public media's budget would not be endangered, but the new government that came to power in 2023 further reduced

0: use the amount allocated to radio and television from the state budget shortly after the election. This subsequently weakened the entire institution and made it even more dependent on the state. This so-called Slovak scenario has for several months now been a specter in the public debate about abolishing license fees in the Czech Republic. To get his perspective on the situation, I spoke with Professor Jan Jirák from the Department of Media Studies at Charles University, not only about how public service media should be funded, but also about the societal role these media play. But first, is the Czech Republic really facing a Slovak scenario?
1: Já myslím, že to srovnání Česká a Slovenska.
2: I think the comparison between the Czech Republic and Slovakia is somewhat rooted in our shared history. We tend to compare ourselves, but in my view, the starting situation was different, and from the very beginning, the position of so-called public service media in the Czech Republic and in Slovakia has been different. Slovak television, when it was still a separate institution, repeatedly struggled with economic problems. It was much more economically tied to the state, and that is now simply showing after all these years. Moreover, I think the relationship between citizens, politicians and the media is defined a bit differently there than in the Czech environment, so I wouldn't lean too heavily into that comparison.
1: So what would
0: abolishing license fees in the Czech Republic actually mean?
2: I know I may sound old-fashioned, but I think it wouldn't mean anything at all. I think it's a bit of a fetish. We've let ourselves be manoeuvred, partly by the media, into the position that license fees equal the independence of public service media. But, to put it bluntly, these media have never been politically independent. They are governed by laws approved by the legislature. They are overseen by councillors elected by the Chamber of Deputies. The amount of the fee is decided by law, by the Chamber of Deputies, the Senate and the President. That links to politics have always been there. In my opinion, we should try to prevent that link from increasing. But whether the funding comes from a specific fee or from the state budget is not essential. What matters is whether there are clear rules for how it is done. For 13 years, politicians didn't increase the license fee, so the financing of these media has been and still is in their hands. That doesn't change. I think we should rather defend other mechanisms than focus on which pocket the money comes from.
0: And what could those other mechanisms be?
1: No, tak buď ten státní rozpočet.
2: Either funding from the state budget with the important condition that there would be a law on budget allocation requiring regular indexation of the funding, that would be significant. Ideally, the indexation should even be set in advance so that media organizations can plan ahead. That would substantially improve the situation compared to today. Whether the money comes from savings in other budget chapters or from higher taxes is, in my view, a technical matter. The key issue is ensuring stable funding, and that is not a question of license fees. Their dysfunction is fully due to the fact that they were not adjusted for so many years, and politicians essentially kept control over them.
0: Is there any foreign public service media model that fulfills its role, is funded from the state budget and works well?
2: In my view, the most interesting example for us might be the Finnish model, a special type of tax.
0: Could you explain this model?
2: As far as I know, it's a specific tax paid, up to a set maximum, by everyone who files a tax return. So anyone who pays taxes also pays this fee. Its amount is based on taxable income, meaning those with higher incomes pay more, and so on. The entire mechanism is anchored in law. To me, this seems far more stable than the license fee systems we've been discussing.
1: Mně připadá, že tohle je daleko stabilnější než všechny koncesionářské poplatky, o kterých tady mluvíme.
0: I understand that funding through license fees is not an ideal

0: solution either, but it can't be denied that in the Czech Republic there is growing concern about the impact this change could have on public service media. Is this concern unfounded?
1: Já myslím, že tohle je vyloženě jakoby postoj, který
2: I think this is very much a stance generated by the media themselves. Even the license fee system, as we have it here, has been very disadvantageous. Politicians could essentially agree to let the media starve. It almost happened when technology costs rose during the pandemic and the fee was not increased. Thankfully, the media survived. So I really don't think that collecting license fees puts these media in any particularly strong position, quite the opposite. Undoubtedly, however, we are now facing a new debate in the Czech environment about what public service actually is.
1: Zrovna výběr koncesionářského poplatku staví ta média do kdo ví jak silné pozice naopak.
0: And what is it in your view?
1: Nepochybně nás
2: In my opinion, the fundamental principle of public service is to integrate society, to bring it together into a single whole. The second point is that public service is not just one thing. These media produce a wide range of content. In fact, most of it is not even journalistic in nature. For example, I would support encouraging Czech radio to explicitly commit to systematically developing radio drama as a distinct cultural value. I think radio drama is truly unique. And that, in my view, is exactly the kind of thing that belongs to public service. No other radio station will do it. It fulfills cultural aims, it develops personality, imagination, and much more. It is a contribution to national cultural values in every sense.
1: Je to nějaký příspěvek k národním kulturním hodnotám.
0: Therefore, in your opinion, how can we systematically build public awareness so that people realize that, for example, radio drama is something valuable, that it's something we want to preserve within our cultural landscape?
1: Tohle je zcela zásadní otázka, kterou jste teď položila.
2: This is an absolutely fundamental question you have just asked, and I think that in this area we have already neglected decades during which this should have been discussed and debated. But what this discussion shows is that we are constantly feeling out that boundary of what public service actually is. And we should be able to guide this process more deliberately so that it becomes more systematic, so that we can truly have a meaningful discussion about what public service really means.
1: Být schopni nějak moderovat, aby to mělo systematičtější povahu, abychom se bavili o tom, co je veřejnoprávní.
3: That was a report by Romana Grajcarová from Radio Prague. The 61st La Biennale di Venezia International Art Exhibition is one of the most important global art events, with 100 national expositions scheduled to be presented this year. The 2026 edition has already been overshadowed by a major diplomatic scandal, though, as the Italian organizers allowed Russia to return, despite Moscow's ongoing full-scale war of aggression against Ukraine. Protests at the pavilion opening ceremony ensued. Marcin Matuszewski from Polish Radio has the story.
4: Established in 1895, Italy's La Biennale di Venezia International Art Exhibition is widely seen as one of the most important global art events. Its 61st installment will officially open to the public on Saturday, with more or less 100 countries taking part, but the national pavilions are gradually opening for the press previews across the preceding week. The 2026 edition of the Venice-based event is overshadowed by a major diplomatic scandal, though. That is because the organizers allowed Russia to return to the fold despite Moscow's ongoing full-scale war of aggression against Ukraine. Quite naturally, this sparked international outrage and numerous protest notes, including from the European Parliament, the European Commission, and 22 European Union culture ministers, Poland included. The latter considered boycotting the event, but in the end decided they will be present at the shows and presentations so as not to give way to Russian propaganda and to use the opportunity to remind the world the truth about Moscow's aggression against Ukraine. Marta Cienkowska, Poland's Minister of Culture.

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1: Zapraszanie agresora na tego typu imprezę.
0: Inviting an aggressor to such event is more than just an organizational mistake, because Russia's participation in the Venice Biennale allows it to, in a sense, neutralize the crimes it commits in the eyes of the public. As we all know, culture is soft power, and by using it, Russia wants to re-enter Europe's elite circles. European Commissioner for Culture Glenn Mikulev refused to attend the Biennale until Russians were expelled, and the EU issued a deadline of May 11th for the event's authorities to take corrective measures or lose the roughly 2 million euro grant they received. Furthermore, the international jury resigned, meaning there will be no official ceremony on the opening day of the event, and prizes for the best pavilions will be awarded based on a public vote. In the face of this global outcry, the embattled organizers have decided that visitors will only be allowed inside Russia's pavilion during 4 days of press previews. However, they will still allow video projections onto its external walls and live music playing from the inside throughout the 6 months of the event in Venice. And so, despite weeks of bitter controversy, the Russian pavilion welcomed its first visitors on May 6th, bringing Moscow back to the show for the first time since 2020. The opening ceremony was accompanied by protests. The sidewalk in front of the exhibition grounds has been plastered with numerous dates of Russian aggressions against countries and nations. Demonstrators with Ukrainian flags chanted "Russia is a terrorist state," holding posters and banners, one of which read "No to genocidal pavilions." Polish former Minister of Culture Bartłomiej Sienkiewicz, who is currently an MEP representing the domestic ruling bloc leading Civic Coalition Party, was among the Polish and Ukrainian artists peacefully protesting in Venice. "The Biennale organizers will face the consequences of their decisions," he told Polish radio, also emphasizing that the event authorities' circumvention of EU sanctions imposed on Russia has not gone unchallenged. "I think the consequence will be a suspension of the 2 million euro funding. Local authorities may also impose an additional fine, and Italian inspectors still haven't received all the documents they asked from the organizers. This story certainly won't go away anytime soon. Needless to say, it's a shame, a huge shame for the Biennale management, and we're here today to remind them of this shame." A few hours earlier, activists from the Russian feminist protest and performance art group Pussy Riot, together with the members of Ukrainian feminist art collective Femen, fired flares and chanted anti-war slogans outside the pavilion, criticizing the Kremlin's policies and referring to the ongoing aggression against Ukraine.
2: "Art for show! Raise the low! Art for show! Raise the low! Blood is Russia's art! Blood is Russia's art! Blood is Russia's art!
0: The No Comment TV YouTube channel reported. The protesters then tried to gain entry to the pavilion, which resulted in clashes with Italian police protecting the area. Commentators agreed that unless the Venice Biennale authorities fold and remove the Russian exposition, this year's edition of this long-standing event is very likely to be the most chaotic in its history, seeing many more protests of various kinds right until the closing ceremony planned for November 22nd.
3: And with that report, we've come to the end of this edition of Europe East. From Agnieszka Pielawska, thanks for joining me.

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0: Hello, I'm Agnieszka Bielewska, welcoming you to Warsaw Review, our regular rundown of some of the top stories of the passing week in Poland. Coming up, Poland's president calls for new constitution.
1: I won't tell the nation today which system we should adopt, whether parliamentary or presidential, but one thing is clear, we cannot continue with power divided.
0: Warsaw pushes for stronger EU defense.
2: The European Union is starting to do much more than ever before. For the first time in history, we are beginning to spend money on armaments, but it is still not enough.
0: Poland moves ahead with a lawsuit against the EU-Mercosur trade deal.
3: In this agreement, agriculture is being sacrificed for the benefit of other sectors of the economy. We are now holding our breath, waiting to see what happens over the coming days when the first effects should become apparent.
0: Poland's president Karol Nawrocki has established a council for a new constitution, drawing swift criticism from senior government ministers who warn the move risks deepening political divisions. A report by Ada Janiszewska.
1: On May 3rd, Poland came alive with festivities as it celebrated the anniversary of its constitution, a significant national holiday honoring the adoption of the country's first constitution in 1791. This pivotal moment in Polish history marked not only a milestone in governance, but also reflected the enduring spirit and aspirations of the Polish people for freedom and democracy. Throughout the day, vibrant parades, cultural events, and educational programs filled the streets, inviting both citizens and visitors to reflect on the nation's rich heritage. However, these were not the main attractions. During the celebrations, Poland's president Karol Nawrocki made a surprising announcement calling for the establishment of a special council to draft a new constitution. In the history of Poland, four major constitutions have been adopted in 1791, 1921, 1935, and then in 1997. The president emphasized that while the 1997 document had been necessary and appropriate for its time, the present moment calls for a renewed constitutional framework. We need a new constitution, a constitution for the year 2030. When we take a look at the constitution of May 3rd, we see that its esteemed creators acknowledged the necessity for a constitutional review within 25 years to modernize it. The council, which he described as a new generation constitution project targeting 2030, includes former Constitutional Tribunal President Julia Przyłębska, several legal scholars, and former Sejm speakers. The president said he had already invited representatives of all parliamentary parties to join the work, insisting the debate should be inclusive.
4: Nie odpowiem dzisiaj narodowi.
1: I won't tell the nation today which system we should adopt, whether parliamentary or presidential, but one thing is clear, we cannot continue with power divided. The idea drew swift criticism from senior government ministers who warned that the move risks deepening political divisions. Left MP Andrzej Szejna called President Karol Nawrocki

0: Trotsky's initiative absurd.
1: This
0: constitution has proven its worth and requires adherence. It's difficult to sit down with President Navrotsky, who is a troublemaker when it comes to constitutional matters. According to Krzysztof Brejza of the governing Civic Coalition Party, Karol Nawrocki is unable to amend the constitution. The MP also described the president as a man who does not compromise and fails to attract significant political support. Due to his personality, the president is incapable of implementing such changes with good intentions. The best example is the appointment of Ms. Przyłębska to this council, who for years has undermined the constitutional order. We truly need cooperation now, but it's sad that on the day we celebrate the anniversary of the May 3rd constitution, the president used it for a political game. The debate over whether this idea was good or not also drew in historian Professor Janusz Ociemkowski. When we discuss whether we need a new constitution or perhaps a form of the existing one, let us remember that our ancestors predicted over 200 years ago that the course of events and changes in the world might mean that what they considered sacred and beautiful would require repair in 25 years.
2: Za te 25 lat będziemy wymagało naprawy.
0: The new constitution will not help us because this is just not the right moment, said Marcin Jan Radwan Rochlenchev, a judge of the state tribunal, commenting on the president's appointment of the Constitutional Council. Meanwhile, Wojciech Kolarski from the Chancellery of the President told Polish radio that as long as the 1997 constitution remains in force, the president will adhere to it. He added that adopting a new constitution would take several years.
3: The president's declaration and the decision to establish the council are just the beginning of the work process that will culminate in the constitution, but all of this will happen within a few years. Wszystko wydarzy się w perspektywie najbliższych lat.
0: Poland's president has the right to propose changes to the constitution. Still, they have to be approved by two-thirds of the deputies in the lower halves of parliament and an absolute majority in the Senate. Both bodies are under the control of the liberal coalition government, which is opposed to Nawrocki.
4: A report by Ada Janiszewska. Poland called for a stronger European role in defence and deeper EU funding for military capabilities at the Defence 24 Days conference, as officials outlined plans to expand the armed forces and secure additional financing, while a parallel political debate unfolded over the presence of US troops in Europe. A report by Tomasz Ferenc.
5: Poland is calling for a stronger European role in defense and a major increase in military spending as government officials set out their priorities during the Defense 24 Days conference, one of the country's key security forums. Deputy Prime Minister and Defense Minister Władysław Kosiniak-Kamysz said Europe must take on more responsibility for its own security, arguing that current EU efforts, while unprecedented, remain insufficient. The European Union is starting to do much more than ever before. For the first time in history, we are beginning to spend money on armaments, but it is still not enough. These cannot be only loans. In the next perspective, these must be grants from the European Union. Security, especially the protection of the eastern flank, is not only the task of countries located on the border, but of the entire European Union, and we will again, I hope, effectively apply for that. Defense spending is an investment in Europe's independence. He also outlined Poland's long-term military ambitions, saying the country aims to build one of the strongest armed forces in Europe by the end of the decade. We want a transformation to a 500,000-strong army, in which there are 300,000 professionals and 200,000 high-readiness reserves. This is the strategic goal for 2030. Poland will have the strongest and largest army in Europe, the best organized and equipped. The defense minister added that Poland's military budget currently stands at around 200 billion zlotys, with additional support expected from European mechanisms. One of those is the SAFE program, which will provide low-interest EU-backed loans for defense investments. Poland is set to become the first country to finalize the process and sign the agreement. Government representative for the SAFE mechanism Magdalena Sobkowiak-Czarnecka said this marks a critical moment for expanding defense capabilities. Poland is the first country that has completed the entire procedure, and I will not let anyone convince Poles that spending on security is something bad, that this is not the moment to invest heavily in security. It is exactly the opposite. We now have an extremely important moment, such a window of opportunity when we are established.

0: establishing alliances on joint armaments projects. Either we do it now, or this window of opportunity will close.
1: Albo to okno możliwości się zamknie.
0: The funds are expected to support domestic defense projects, including systems designed to detect and counter hostile drones. As the conference focused on European defense and military expansion, a political debate has emerged in Poland over the future of US troops deployments in Europe. Prime Minister Donald Tusk responded to comments by US President Donald Trump, who has suggested withdrawing at least 5,000 American troops from Germany and potentially reducing forces in other European countries. Tusk stressed that Poland would not seek to benefit at the expense of its allies. We probably should not, as a state, be pushing to take over those soldiers. I don't know if you understand what I mean. I will not allow Poland to be in any way used to break solidarity or cooperation at the European level. I know that sometimes my political opponents or people who do not really understand the geopolitics think that I should be more pro-American. It is not possible to be more pro-American than I am, and always have been. He added that maintaining strong transatlantic relations remains a priority and that Poland will continue efforts to increase the US military presence on its territory, but not at the cost of weakening NATO cohesion. Tusk also emphasized that continued US deployments across Europe are in Poland's strategic interest. However, his remarks have drawn criticism from some analysts who argue that Poland should be more assertive in seeking a larger US military footprint. Professor Michał Urbańczyk from Adam Mickiewicz University said the Prime Minister's framing risks undermining Poland's strategic position.
2: Wypowiedzi mówiące o podbieraniu.
0: Statements about taking over soldiers are a mistake because we should strive for there to be as many American soldiers in Poland as possible. Germany and Poland have different strategic interests. We must realize this. If we look at the map, for Germany, Poland is a war field, and this is a very important observation. And we are, of course, in an alliance, and of course, we are connected by various ties. But talking about a takeover is, in my opinion, really turning the whole matter upside down. The debate highlights a broader tension in Poland's defense strategy, balancing closer European cooperation with reliance on the United States as the key security guarantor. As Warsaw pushes for both increased EU funding and a stronger NATO presence, the question of how to align those priorities is likely to remain central to the country's security policy in the coming years.
1: A report by Tomasz Ferenc. Poland will challenge the European Union's trade deal with the Mercosur bloc of South American countries at the top EU's court. Officials have confirmed, citing concerns over its impact on farmers and consumers. A report by Michał Owczarek.
3: In a bid to stop a deal it says will harm its farmers, Poland's government has approved plans to file a complaint with the Court of Justice of the European Union over the bloc's free trade agreement with South America, Deputy Prime Minister Władysław Kosiniak-Kamysz said on Wednesday.
4: The cabinet has made its decision. We pushed for this, we promised it, and we have made good on it. We are acting in the interest of Polish consumers and farmers. Quite simply, we want to ensure that the best healthy food ends up on Polish tables.
5: O to, żeby na polskim stole była najlepsza zdrowa żywność.
3: The agreement between the EU and Mercosur countries, including Brazil, Argentina, Uruguay and Paraguay, was signed in mid-January and has been provisionally applied since May the 1st for countries that have completed ratification. Its proponents say it will improve market access for European manufacturers. The agreement has been welcomed by industry, particularly the automotive, chemical, textile and machinery sectors, which stand to gain access to major new export markets. Early May, EU Chief Ursula von der Leyen argued that it would create a free trade area covering over 700 million people.
6: It opens countless opportunities. It cuts billions in tariffs. It allows our small and medium-sized businesses to access markets and scale they could only dream of before.
3: However, critics say the deal will sharply increase imports of cheap beef, sugar, and poultry and undercut domestic producers. Poland, along with France, has been one of the strongest opponents of the deal. Beef producers in particular fear a surge of cheaper imports from

0: Mercosur countries where farmers are not subject to the same strict EU standards, notes Jacek Zarzecki of the Polish Sustainable Beef Platform. In this agreement, agriculture is being sacrificed for the benefit of other sectors of the economy. We are now holding our breath, waiting to see what happens over the coming days when the first effects should become apparent. We are already beginning to feel it in Poland because importers who had previously been buying Polish beef are holding back on further orders while they wait to see what happens once the agreement has provisionally entered into force.
1: Wejściem w życie tymczasowo tej umowy.
0: Due to these and other concerns, the Polish government opposed the agreement and lobbied hard for amendments to protect Polish farming, food security and agricultural standards. In March, Polish lawmakers adopted a resolution urging the government to file a legal challenge. The European Parliament has also asked the EU court to assess whether the agreement complies with EU treaties. A safeguard clause introduced with the deal is intended to allow the EU to respond if imports from Mercosur lead to sharp price drops for European producers. Warsaw has until May the 26th to file the complaint.
2: A report by Michał Owczarek. Poland's Best Brands Awards were handed out for the fifth time at a gala in Warsaw on Thursday. Commercially successful, innovative and emotion products and services were recognized, with the winners chosen not by a panel of judges, but determined in a complex consumer study by Nielsen IQ based on two key yardsticks, their actual economic success and the brand's perceived popularity. So do Poles' purchasing decisions translate into share of wallet or share of soul? Danuta Isler attended the event and tried to find out.
3: My name is Karolina Zajdel-Pawlak. I am the managing director of Nielsen IQ, the biggest global market research company operating in over 90 countries and for over 30 years in Poland.
4: Nielsen is behind the results of Best Brands Poland Awards. We just witnessed an event during which selected Polish companies were awarded not by jury, but actually by consumers.
3: Yes, the jury consists of consumers who actually were voting by spending their money when they are making their everyday purchase decisions. So this is how it translates into share of wallet, one of the two dimensions of our best brands research. And the second dimension is share of soul, where we interviewed thousands of respondents, of consumers. We asked them a long list of questions to check if those answers are consistent and how they correlate with actual sales results to determine which brands have both share of wallet and share of soul.
4: What kind of questions were they? Give me an example of one or two of such questions. Was it like, why do you like this particular dishwashing liquid, or?
3: That would be a guiding question. So you need to ask always an open question where the respondent, the shopper, will tell you which brands are top of their minds. The first selection are top brands in terms of sales and sales dynamics. Mm-hmm. So you can see some rising stars like the Neboa cosmetic brand that probably no one would recall 3 years ago. Mm-hmm. But now it's a rising star. They have amazing word of mouth and quality of products. So we ask people, how they do their shopping, what they have to purchase, whether they browse through internet, whether they rely on friends' recommendations, they read beauty press or watch TikTok. So you have to make this broad research to collect different connection points where the consumers are making their decisions or starting to make the decisions that they finalize in store.
4: Six categories within Best Brands.
3: Yes.
4: One of them is Best Polish Brand.
3: Yes, one of them is Best Polish Brand. The overall winner is Best Brand. But every year we try to rotate the categories, to avoid some obvious top-of-mind brands like you could have Coca-Cola winning or maybe Pepsi-Cola. And those categories are actually determined based on a broad consumer lifestyles research. Identified that this is all about about myself, all about frictionless living. That manifests in a lot of focus on your health, longevity, wellness, sports. That's one of the categories that was determined via those consumer research, and it gathers brands from quite different industries.

0: Right? It can be a sport drink, it can be some sport equipment, quite diverse category. And actually, this is our objective. Otherwise, you would always have to compare boring apple to apple.
1: You also have categories like, what was it, best communication brand?
0: Yes.
1: So it sounds like it's an industry award, although it's given by us consumers and customers.
0: If it was industry award, that would be probably granted based on GRPs or media spending. We actually didn't look at it at all. We were asking respondents what brand campaigns they recall. Obviously, media expert is an iconic communication and brand building.
1: Yes, I think this song that they use in their advertising, anyone can sing it. Yes. This concept of best brands, this is not a Polish concept, right? It came to Poland.
0: It's an international concept. I think it started in Germany. It actually spread across Europe, so best brands are also present in Austria, UK, Switzerland, I think. This will be first year in Emirates as well. So we are spreading our partnership with Service Plan and Nielsen IQ because it's a great both insight into how the consumer landscape is shaped in a given year and country, and how brands can build a relationship responding to those changing consumer sentiments.
1: Polish Consumer of 2026, based on best brands awarded in Warsaw tonight, what can we say about the channels through which he or she does shopping, the time of the atmosphere, you know, brick and mortar stores, online, nice music in the background, this or that, catchy advertisements.
0: Polish shopper is full of contradictions. It's super demanding. Most of us is shopping omnichannel. So you can start your shopping while browsing your mobile, watching Netflix, or you can actually go to Biedronka and then realize that maybe haven't I seen that cheaper in somewhere else? So you open up your mobile and app to compare.
1: We may be invited to the G20 club, but we still check the prices.
0: We do. We are very price conscious. Polish shoppers declare that price is one of the top selection criteria for store and for brands. Despite those declarations, they are willing to pay more for some brands that they have a strong relationship, like Lace, Wedel or Lubella, and many other brands that are not the cheapest. So Polish shoppers are very smart in how they do shopping, demanding, but price is not enough. Price is a must-have, pleasure, and extra functional benefits like coffee with, guarana or collagen. We want more. Polish shopper is very demanding.
2: Danuta Isler reporting from Poland's Best Brands Award Gala in Warsaw, where she spoke to Karolina Zajdej-Pawlak, Managing Director of Nielsen IQ Polska. And finally, hikers in Poland's parks and forests have been warned to watch out for adders, which have begun re-emerging after winter hibernation with the arrival of warmer weather. A report by Michał Owczarek.
3: Well, you definitely won't hear that sound in Poland unless, of course, a rattlesnake has somehow escaped from a private, often illegal collection. However, while walking in Polish forests, you may come across species such as the European adder or the smooth snake. These reptiles depend on warmth and are often seen basking in sunny spots. To avoid disturbing sunbathing animals, rangers are urging hikers to mind where they step and to carefully check resting spots before sitting down. If you come across a snake or an adder, the safest approach is to leave it undisturbed, experts stress, arguing that these animals are not aggressive and most bites usually occur as a result of human carelessness. Data suggests that only a small proportion of incidents lead to serious consequences. Jacek Boczar, spokesperson for the State Forests, stresses that adders do not actively seek to attack people. A bite is a defensive reaction. It can happen if we accidentally step on a snake hidden in the grass. Even something as simple as sturdy footwear can reduce the risk of biting. Most incidents occur when people are picking mushrooms or berries, or when they put something down, like a bicycle or helmet, and later reach for it again without realizing a snake is nearby. The animal reacts because it feels threatened.
4: Tam była żmija i przez przypadek ukąsiła nas, dlatego że myślała, że chcemy ją zaatakować.
3: They're European.

0: Adder is the only indigenous venomous snake in Poland. Its venom can be dangerous, but experts stress that serious accidents happen extremely rarely. Adder venom can be particularly dangerous for children, seniors, and people with allergies. Experts stress that in the event of a bite, emergency services should be called immediately and a bitten person should remain as still as possible, as movement can speed up the spread of toxins through the body. After an adder bite, there is what Bochar describes as a golden two-hour window during which medical help should be sought immediately. Jokingly, I can say adders give us a head start, as victims may feel fine for up to 2 hours after a bite and assume the venom has no effect. Only later does the toxin begin to act, which can pose a serious threat to health or even life, particularly for older people, children and pets.
1: Jeżeli dotyczy to osób starszych, czy dzieci, czy chociażby też naszych czworonogów.
0: Specialists know that not every bite involves venom, with about 30% of cases being the so-called dry bites where no venom is injected. However, snakes and adders are not the biggest challenge to outdoor recreation or bushcrafting these days in Poland. There is a high risk of wildfires across most Polish forests and national parks, the Forest Research Institute warned last week. The warning is based on weather factors such as temperature, relative humidity, and daily precipitation. Piotr Błaszczyk, spokesperson for the Government Center for Security, told Polish Radio of basic safety rules. We must remember never under any circumstances to light fires in forests outside designated areas. Only use official spots for barbecues and campfires. We should also never leave glass behind, as it can act like a lens and significantly increase the risk of fire. And we should not drive into forests. Cars should be parked only in designated parking areas. The Government Center for Security has already issued several warnings for specific provinces across the country.
2: And that report by Michał Owczarek wraps up this edition of Warsaw Review. Join us next week for another rundown of the developments in Poland. I'm Agnieszka Wielawska. Thanks for listening.

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2: What's up?
3: What's up?
4: What's up?
5: What's up?
6: What's up?
7: What's up?
0: This week, Poles increasingly choose bicycles in their daily travels. Also, growing acceptance of foreign workers in Poland, something which I personally perceive as a thing which is very, very positive. And we'll also look at dangers of the flu season. I'm Sławek Szewc.
8: And Agnieszka Pilawska, hello.
0: A newly published report highlights the rapidly growing and widespread use of bicycles as a daily mode of transport in Poland, we found out. However, as more and more cyclists take mainly to the streets but also roads, shortcomings in dedicated infrastructure and safety concerns are becoming increasingly apparent. Agnieszka, what do you think are the reasons for this rapidly growing use of bicycles? Are they purely economic in nature because it's cheaper to travel on two wheels instead of four with a big engine? Or perhaps they're health motivated because we want to be more fit? Or it's just a fashionable trend that is bound to pass away?
8: It's not bound to pass away, and you've answered your questions yourselves. That is, it's one, it's economic reasons, and I think other is the health reasons. So a daily
0: workout,
8: yes, a daily workout, that is cycling to and from work, well, that leaves you quite, I should say, fit and more. I think the thing is that it is not, for example, the city of Warsaw, it is not all that cycling friendly when we're talking about the city centre. City centre is quite old and there were no roads for bicycles. Nowadays it's being sort of transformed and it has much more cycling routes. It is wonderful to take a bicycle on the banks on the River Vistula because there you have lots and quite long cycling routes. So.

It is one thing, and there is definitely less traffic over there, so this is yet another thing. Cycling through the city, it definitely is cheaper. It definitely, well,

0: agree with each other. Cyclists consider that there is the right to everything. Motorists scream in behind their wheels that it
1: claiming the same.
0: Yes, and that it is definitely much easier and much quicker to stop a bicycle than stop a car, which is even, for example, driving like 50 kilometers per hour.
1: But then each and every of those reservations has a simple answer. For instance, the bikers will say, who says you have to drive 50 kilometers per hour or even 60 on certain stretches? You can go 30. And this is exactly the direction in which many Polish cities are going, especially in the downtown areas, the central parts, where it's a universal speed limit of 30. And here, more or less, the chances, so to say, of bikers and motorists are more or less the same. Although, as you said, it's, harder to stop a car literally, you know, on the spot, even if you are traveling even 30 per hour. So, like I said, each side has their arguments. Motors claim that cyclists are careless, that they break all possible rules, that they show total contempt and disregard for road signs, anything. I guess the best exemplification can be seen on pedestrian crossings. It's an absolute rule that, as far as car drivers, bus drivers, motorists in general are concerned, you have to yield right of way to a pedestrian when you're approaching a crossing. I've seen on many, many an occasion that cyclists totally, and I really mean it, they totally disregard this, driving, you know, through even groups of pedestrians crossing, and they think that, well, this is perfectly normal because they are not driving a car, for instance.
0: The thing is that they are obliged to get off the bike if there is no evident cycling route on the road crossing. So they should be walking along the bike on those zebras, whereas I think that maybe 1 out of 100 does that.
1: But also, as far as cutting through, so not only walking or riding along these zebras, these pedestrian crossings, but as I said, riding straight through them in regular traffic. On the other hand, cyclists complain that when being overtaken by a car, and here the rules of the road are also clear, you have to have at least a 2 meter distance from the cyclist. On many roads, this is simply impossible, because if you have continuous traffic going the other way, you can drive for long, long kilometers following this slowly moving cyclist without any possibility of overtaking him or her. So the problems are multiple, and as I said, each side has their arguments. But you mentioned something which I think is also quite crucial. You said that, like in Warsaw, there are many biking routes which go, for instance, along the Vistula River, where it's beautifully picturesque. And this is something which serves, well, I would say, mostly recreational purposes.
0: Mm-hmm.
1: As far as this daily mobility is concerned, the problem here is that not many of these routes have a continuation. They're like in individual stretches without any connection. So what cyclists have to do is, once they approach the end of one such stretch, according to the book, they should get off their bike and just, I don't know, walk their bicycle to the next stretch, even if it's only 100 or 200 meters. But still, you cannot, go continuously through many regions, districts of the city. And this is also problematic. Then there are bikers who do not adhere to the principle that wherever you have a biking route, you are obliged to

0: right on that biking path and not on the street.
1: Or pavement.
0: Or pavement, mm-hmm. between cars or pedestrians. This is a problem. I don't know what can be done, especially that in many cases the police, they are very stringent as far as drivers are concerned, and it's quite easy to get a ticket for any kind of offense. But as far as bikers are concerned, well, on many an occasion, the police, they turn a blind eye because it's quite inconvenient. If they stop a car driver, he or she may be identified within seconds, all the data necessary to find out whether they have proper insurance and so on and so forth, whether their car is in good technical shape. It's all, as I said, a matter of seconds, and the policeman knows. Now, a biker, most often, he has no identification whatsoever on him. So it's a long procedure because such a person should be taken to the police station to verify their identity, also what is to be done with the bike. It would have to be taken into the police car, which it will not always fit, unless it's one of those bigger vans. So it creates a lot of problems for the officers, and that's why they quite often tend to, as I said, turn a blind eye on all these offenses committed by bikers. Okay, a long list of complaints. We'll see what the final result will be.
1: In
0: it takes
1: car,
0: time.
1: Through Warsaw, especially when the time, the warm time comes, which is now, is quite a challenge. You have not only bikers, but you have also motorcyclists who are everywhere, and you have also the scooters and those who ride the scooters. So this really is a challenge, because as there are many alarming posts which state that your eyes have to be everywhere, that is, you have to see right, left, and at what is following you in the back, it is sometimes an extremely difficult task for drivers, I would say.
0: Well, yes, they even have these bumper stickers saying mm-hmm. Motorbikes are everywhere. But then I even heard such an opinion that, perhaps we should be more flexible because we like to, stick to the book, follow the rules. But anyone who visited Italy and had the fortune or misfortune driving in typical traffic in bigger Italian cities with all the scooters and whatnot over there, and careless drivers on top of it, will know what I'm talking about. So
1: Warsaw is just a warm-up before Rome.
0: Indeed, it is, not just Warsaw, other bigger Polish cities as well. And then I was also thinking, sort of reminiscing, that when I was a child and I got my first bike, it seemed only natural that I took it everywhere with me. So either going to school or then visiting friends. And I was wondering what happened to all these generations and generations of Poles who abandoned the bicycle, that right now, or only right now, we have this grand revival of something which was commonplace in this country decades ago.
1: You know, it is how it is. Fashions come and go and come again.
0: Okay, let's leave it at that. And a note for the latecomers, you're tuned to Polish Radio, broadcasting from Warsaw, and this is the weekly What's Up feature with
1: Sławek Szewc
0: and Agnieszka Wilawska. Poles are showing a more positive attitude toward Ukrainian and Belarusian workers. That, according to the barometer of the Polish labor market, which was commissioned by Personnel Service, and we find out in this survey that 36% of Poles now express a favor.

0: favorable view of foreigners, while 43% remain neutral and 14% hold negative opinions. Mind you, this pertains to all foreign workers, but we will be focusing specifically on Ukrainian and Belarusian workers. As far as the general acceptance is concerned, 40% of respondents say they encounter foreign workers in their workplace. So this shows that, if you go and visit, especially shops, you see many, many foreigners, and especially Ukrainians and Belarusians employed in the services sectors. Also, as I said, in shops and
1: also in gastronomy.
0: But also in gastronomy, right? Restaurateurs have turned a watchful eye on that workforce. And I must say that, speaking with my friends, acquaintances, I've come across favorable opinions about the work of these people. Of course, from time to time, there will be some negative remarks, but then in all honesty, we must admit that this also applies to our domestic workforce, so to say, to Poles working in these sectors. So this is nothing unusual. But as I said, the absolute majority are of, positive opinion.
1: Well, yes, absolutely. I mean, because the fears that they will be taking our jobs or, limiting our wages, etc., did not come true. And the thing is that for the employers, they are, something of, a lifesaver. Because the market is not all that full of job offers from young Polish people, whereas it is full of job offers from Ukrainian or Belarusian. And that is why, as is the case with Warsaw, for example, there are hundreds of eateries or, cafes, etc., which are employing primarily those foreigners.
0: Well, indeed. Compared with the previous editions of this same survey, sentiment toward Ukrainians and Belarusians has definitely improved. Now, this year, a combined 79% of Poles, which means 8 in 10 report either positive or neutral attitudes towards foreigners, which is up from 71% a year earlier. So this is, a noticeable improvement. And year by year, we see that these fears have not materialized. I have in mind especially the widespread fears about Poles losing their jobs, also that their wages will be cut because these foreigners, they are, sorry for the expression, a cheaper workforce for many employers. So this will also mean that Polish employers will either not get a raise or even get their salaries slashed in one way or another. Not much of this has actually materialized.
1: Well, as I said, those fears have not materialized. And I think that the majority of Poles say that they do not fear being pushed out of the labor market by foreign workers, because each and every one of them applies for different jobs, I should say. Now there is a great discrepancy because, we have, as I said, Ukrainians working in the gastronomy. We have Ukrainians or Belarusians working in shops, that is, in services, but also we have Ukrainians working in hospitals as nurses. So
0: and doctors.
1: So there is a huge range of all those professions that they are here making and they are fulfilling. There is

0: There's hundreds of, for example, beauty salons which are led by Ukrainians or Belarusians here in Warsaw. And, for example, I don't know, hairdressers, everything. So it is a huge variety, and it has sort of like it become rooted in the reality of everyday life here.
1: You mentioned nurses and doctors, and I think that this is quite important, that many Poles came to realize that these foreign workers, and in the majority Ukrainians and Belarusians, they're not just unqualified or low-qualified, unskilled workers, but many of them have extremely high qualifications. So there is a range of fields in which these foreign workers, or I prefer to use the term here, employees, find a job, because as I said, the term worker, it sort of automatically implies that someone is a manual worker, or no such thing. So they also added not only to Poland's GDP, because mind you, these are illegally employed people, which means they also pay taxes here, adding, as I said, to our GDP. But they are also, as you also rightly mentioned, a lifesaver for many employers in various sectors. So I think that this is a good trend, that things are moving in the right direction, and especially that many of these Ukrainians and Belarusians, they declare that even if the war hostilities in Ukraine with the war with Russia, if it and hopefully finally and soon will be brought to an end, that many of them, and especially in the 30 to 40 plus age brackets, they declare they will stay in Poland because they have established themselves here, both on the labor market, but also with their families, acquaintances. They feel at home over here. And finally, a word of warning. Many people have tended to underestimate or even totally forget about a very dangerous ailment, which is commonly called the flu, but in medical terms, the flu is almost as deadly as COVID. Once we got over COVID, and it seems that, the humankind has come out victorious from this uneven battle, at least at the start of the COVID pandemic. Right now, everything is under control, and something like the flu, well, it's a minor thing, nothing to be taken very seriously. This is also the reason why many people have stopped their vaccination, because it must be said that some people are extremely susceptible to flu, and it's absolute doctor's orders that they should get their jabs each and every year or flu season. There was a tendency to bypass all this. Meanwhile, this flu season alone, it turns out that there were over 21,600 hospitalizations and more than 1,000 death cases in Poland, which shows that the flu is still serious stuff, and we have to keep that in our minds and not to disregard it. If you have any symptoms, do not...
0: Complication, because flu threatens your heart first and foremost, and also it threatens your immune system. That is why doctors alarm that we should be getting a jab each and every year before the flu season, especially the youngest and the eldest, because they are definitely much more fragile and much more susceptible, and for them the complications may be absolutely

0: absolutely fatal.
1: Well, the younger people, they still do not have their immunological system, developed to its full capacity, so to say.
0: Whereas for the elders,
1: while seniors are over the hill.
0: Yep.
1: So it's like the vanishing point in a way. Yes, this has been a problem. Looking at these statistics, despite a certain rise in vaccinations following the COVID pandemic, only around 2.3 million people in Poland are immunized against flu this season. 2.3 million people out of a 37 million population. So that means it's roughly, 6% of the total population, and 16% among those aged 65 and over, so the seniors that we mentioned.
0: The thing is that it's like with COVID, sorry to barge in, that the vaccination, it does not state that you are absolutely immune to the disease. But the thing is that if you fall ill, then the consequences will be definitely much, much lighter.
1: And this is something which must be kept in mind, not only in Poland, because as we do know, the flu is omnipresent in other countries as well. I wonder what the situation is in other European countries, especially among our next door neighbors to the west, to the east, south, and north. However, I would not be surprised if this would be a similar picture, because like I said, people tend to disregard this. Back in the 1950s and 60s, at least here in Poland, the flu, it was as dangerous as the COVID pandemic of barely a few years ago. I recall that the entire population was vaccinated at that time. And for a longer period, people seemed to remember this, and they kept on getting their jabs in successive flu seasons. As I said, after the COVID pandemic, all this seemed to go somewhere out of our minds, and we neglected it to, a too far dangerous degree. But keeping fingers crossed, as usual, let's be positive. That's all for this week. I'm Sławek Szewc.
0: And Agnieszka Bielawska. Thanks for being with us.
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0: Welcome to Q&A, a show in which we take a look at the news, views, trends and phenomena in Polish and global society. I'm Danuta Isler. Welcome to the show. In this edition, for over three decades, both Cuba and Poland belonged to the Council for Mutual Economic Assistance, commonly known as the COMECON, headed by the USSR and meant to deliver prosperity to the whole Eastern Bloc. This country was among its founding members, while Cuba joined in 1972. As a result, both Poland and Cuba have maintained over 60 years of diplomatic relations, marked by ongoing, though sometimes strained, cooperation. While they historically shared ideological ties, current relations focus on tourism, cultural exchanges, and economic dialogue, with Poland providing technical expertise in economic transition. However, as of March 2026, Poland's foreign ministry has issued a highest-level warning advising against all travel to Cuba due to a severe energy and economic crisis. I discussed those issues with Poland's ambassador in Havana, Joanna Kozińska-Frybes.
1: As you know, two of our countries during a long time, 30 years, belonged to the same economic integration group, COMECON. And in the 90s, the beginning of the 90s, we decided to leave the umbrella of this organization, and the Cuban decided to follow the same system. So I think that there are some similarities because we had always quite important geopolitical conditions. So we have quite important neighbors. However, we tried to shape our economy and our fortune despite this geopolitical situation, and just to be responsible, to be a little bit the architect of our own fortune. And during my stay in Cuba, I met Cuban economists from the Center of Research on Cuban Economy, who are working on Cuban economy reforms to make it more efficient. Just speaking among us, we offered that perhaps they could be interested in knowing how we performed the Polish transition and Polish transformation. Of course, the not only geopolitical, but historical, cultural, linguistical, any situation is different. Cuba is completely different than Poland is. However, in the time when we decided to transform our economy, we decided also to import some other solutions to maintain our sovereignty, but on the other hand, not to open the doors already open. So last year in Havana, we offered to Cuban economists to speak about transformations. Some scholars from Warsaw School of Economics went to Havana and we had the first part of the seminar. And this year we decided to deepen it, and we decided to present a little bit the whole sort of a vivisection of Polish transformation, just as an offer. So it is to our Cuban friends to decide if there are some elements that they can use for their reforms or not. And of course, for us, it is also interesting to hear what are they doing at the moment.
2: And I think at the moment, when it comes to the economy, Poland and Cuba are at the opposite ends. I mean, Poland is mentioned as a potential member of the G20, invited to the G20 summit. The economy is growing, I think, at the fastest pace in the EU. I think when you look at Cuba, there is a lot of turmoil.
1: Challenges.
2: Challenges. Okay. Exactly. That's a good diplomatic word. Challenges. Not only when it comes to the economy. Would they be willing to, you think, take advantage of our experience in a way?
1: I think that, already the presence, the entering, what I said at the beginning of the seminar today, that the last year it was a sort of a foreplay. I mean, there are a lot of biases. I mean, that there are differences in understanding what economy is, what the country is, what the patria, what

0: they say is. However, I think that the invitation that we made last year and the organizing, or the common discussion, the sort of a, we told it conversatorio, just the speaking round table about transformation, it was the, just, it has broken the ice, because we understood that both we are interested in the experiences of each other. And this is just the continuation. So I'm absolutely convinced that our Cuban colleagues are interested in our experiences.
1: You've been ambassador to Cuba since 2023.
0: Yes, exactly.
1: How has the experience been?
0: Challenging.
1: And are there...
0: Challenging.
1: Is there a lot of contact between Poland and Cuba when it comes to... I'm thinking it's a faraway country, so tourism...
0: Of course, there was, especially in the past, a lot of Polish tourists are going to Cuba. Cuba is passing now through the challenging period. So even we have put on our website within the Ministry of Foreign Affairs that we advise not to travel to Cuba. And it is not that you cannot leave in Cuba. However, for example, you have gas restrictions. So if you have gas restrictions, and I have a tourist 1,000 kilometers from the embassy, and something happens, I cannot go to help this person. I'm absolutely sure that Cuba will go forward and that tourism will be back in Cuba, but perhaps it's not the best moment to do so. We are trying to support people in need. We are trying to organize cultural events, but not now if people cannot travel. However, we even put on the program, which name was Culture for a Dialogue. What I said at the very beginning, there are two countries with some differences. The best communication language is culture, and Cuba is absolutely rich in culture. So we try to do that, but we are also defending human rights. And it was said in the exposé of our Minister of Foreign Affairs when he was speaking about Cuba, that we are focused on supporting human rights in Cuba, and we are also focused on offering to the Cubans the economy transformation solutions.
1: I'd like to stir the pot a little bit. Why would we want to help Cubans? It's far away. We have the war next door. Is there a diplomatic answer to that?
0: No, absolutely. There's not only a diplomatic but also a humanitarian answer. I think that Poland is well known all over the world of its solidarity. So we just help those who need our help.
1: How well known or how known is Poland in Cuba? I'm asking all the ambassadors this question that I interview, and most often the response I get is, I usually ask if there's like a name associated with Poland that is known, a person, a product. What do I hear? John Paul II, Robert Lewandowski and Lech Wałęsa, and Polish sweets. What about Cuba?
0: No, I think it's a little bit different because you must remember that there were a lot of Poles before 1989 in Cuba, not only tourists, but a lot of people working there. We are supporting within Comic-Con, Cuba's economy and so on. So a lot of people are just relating their knowledge about Poland to that Poland before 1989. But in general, the Cuba society is quite well educated, so at least they know that Poland exists. They also, from time to time, know that Warsaw is Polish capital, but they know a lot, for example, about Polish cinema. Wajda is very, very popular, so we will be in the 100th anniversary.
1: This year, yes.
0: This year will be, we hope that electricity crisis will give us this possibility. We will try to organize the Wajda Festival in Cuba because they are really fan of Polish cinema.
1: Are there Polish products to be found anywhere in Cuba, in Cuba stores?
0: Yes, we are exporting chicken, for example, juice.
1: Dairy products.
0: But it goes directly, but it also frequently goes through Spain or the United States.
1: So the name Poland would ring some bell.
0: Yeah.
1: Madam Ambassador, thank you very much.
0: It was a pleasure. Thank you very much.
2: I was talking to Joanna Kozińska.

Hello, I'm Tomáš Ferenc, welcome to Soundcheck, where we move through genres and time to the furthest corners of Polish musical scene. Today we bring you a special concert recording from the Jazz Club series of Polish radio and TVP Kultura, this time focused entirely on improvisation in its purest form. On stage is Stryjo, a trio formed by Nikola Kołodziejczyk on piano, Maciej Szczyciński on double bass and Michał Bryndal on drums. What sets this project apart is its radical approach. The musicians do not just improvise solos, but construct entire compositions in real time, shaping every note from beginning to end of the performance without predefined structure. This is music built on interaction, intuition, and constant listening, where form emerges moment by moment and each decision immediately reshapes the direction of the piece. Let's hear a fragment from this concert.

I'll be back in 2 weeks with more music from Poland, but for now let me thank you for listening. What you've just heard was an extended excerpt from Strejo's fully improvised performance recorded for the Jazz Club series of Polish Radio. I'm Tomasz Ferenc, and I'm leaving you with a bit more of this live set. Check this sound.

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0: Hello, I'm Agnieszka Bielewska, welcoming you to Warsaw Review, our regular rundown of some of the top stories of the passing week in Poland. Coming up, Poland's president calls for new constitution.
1: I won't tell the nation today which system we should adopt, whether parliamentary or presidential, but one thing is clear, we cannot continue with power divided.
0: Warsaw pushes for stronger EU defense.
2: The European Union is starting to do much more than ever before. For the first time in history, we are beginning to spend money on armaments, but it is still not enough.
0: Poland moves ahead with a lawsuit against the EU-Mercosur trade deal.
3: In this agreement, agriculture is being sacrificed for the benefit of other sectors of the economy. We are now holding our breath, waiting to see what happens over the coming days when the first effects should become apparent.
0: Poland's president Karol Nawrocki has established a council for a new constitution, drawing swift criticism from senior government ministers who warn the move risks deepening political divisions. A report by Ada Janiszewska.
4: On May 3rd, Poland came alive with festivities as it celebrated the anniversary of its constitution, a significant national holiday honoring the adoption of the country's first constitution in 1791. This pivotal moment in Polish history marked not only a milestone in governance, but also reflected the enduring spirit and aspirations of the Polish people for freedom and democracy. Throughout the day, vibrant parades, cultural events, and educational programs filled the streets, inviting both citizens and visitors to reflect on the nation's rich heritage. However, these were not the main attractions. During the celebrations, Poland's president Karol Nawrocki made a surprising announcement calling for the establishment of a special council to draft a new constitution. In the history of Poland, four major constitutions have been adopted in 1791, 1921, 1935, and then in 1997. The president emphasized that while the 1997 document had been necessary and appropriate for its time, the present moment calls for a renewed constitutional framework.
5: We need a new constitution, a constitution for the year 2030. When we take a look at the constitution of May 3rd, we see that its esteemed creators acknowledged the necessity for a constitutional review within 25 years to modernize it. The council, which he described as a new generation constitution project targeting 2030, includes former Constitutional Tribunal President Julia Przyłębska, several legal scholars, and former Sejm speakers. The president said he had already invited representatives of all parliamentary parties to join the work, insisting the debate should be inclusive.
6: Nie odpowiem dzisiaj narodowi.
5: I won't tell the nation today which system we should adopt, whether parliamentary or presidential, but one thing is clear, we cannot continue with power divided. The idea drew swift criticism from senior government ministers who warned that the move risks deepening political divisions. Left MP Andrzej Szejna called President Karol Nawrocki's initiative absurd. This constitution has proven its worth and requires adherence. It's difficult to sit down with President Nawrocki, who is a troublemaker when it comes to constitutional matters. According to Krzysztof Brejza of the governing Civic Coalition Party, Karol Nawrocki is unable to amend the constitution. The MP also described the president as a man who does not compromise and fails to attract significant political support. Due to his personality, the president is incapable of implementing such changes with good intentions. The best example is the appointment of Ms. Przyłębska to this council, who for years has undermined the constitutional order. We truly need cooperation now, but it's sad that on the day we celebrate the anniversary of the May 3rd constitution, the president used it for a political game. The debate over whether this idea was good or not.

0: Interesting one. Let us remember that our ancestors predicted over 200 years ago that the course of events and changes in the world might mean that what they considered sacred and beautiful would require repair in 25 years.
1: Za te 25 lat będzie wymagało naprawy.
0: The new constitution will not help us because this is just not the right moment, said Marcin Jan Radwan Rochrenczew, a judge of the state tribunal, commenting on the president's appointment of the Constitutional Council. Meanwhile, Wojciech Kolarski from the Chancellery of the President told Polish radio that as long as the 1997 constitution remains in force, the president will adhere to it. He added that adopting a new constitution would take several years.
2: Wczorajsza deklaracja prezydenta I decyzja powołania.
0: The president's declaration and the decision to establish the council are just the beginning of the work process that will culminate in the constitution, but all of this will happen within a few years.
2: Wszystko wydarzy się w perspektywie najbliższych lat.
0: Poland's president has the right to propose changes to the constitution. Still, they have to be approved by two-thirds of the deputies in the lower halves of parliament and an absolute majority in the Senate. Both bodies are under the control of the liberal coalition government, which is opposed to Nawrocki.
3: A report by Ada Janiszewska. Poland called for a stronger European role in defence and deeper EU funding for military capabilities at the Defence 24 Days conference, as officials outlined plans to expand the armed forces and secure additional financing, while a parallel political debate unfolded over the presence of US troops in Europe. A report by Tomasz Ferenc.
4: Poland is calling for a stronger European role in defense and a major increase in military spending as government officials set out their priorities during the Defense 24 Days conference, one of the country's key security forums. Deputy Prime Minister and Defense Minister Władysław Kosiniak-Kamysz said Europe must take on more responsibility for its own security, arguing that current EU efforts, while unprecedented, remain insufficient. The European Union is starting to do much more than ever before. For the first time in history, we are beginning to spend money on armaments, but it is still not enough. These cannot be only loans. In the next perspective, these must be grants from the European Union. Security, especially the protection of the eastern flank, is not only the task of countries located on the border, but of the entire European Union, and we will again, I hope, effectively apply for that. Defense spending is an investment in Europe's independence. He also outlined Poland's long-term military ambitions, saying the country aims to build one of the strongest armed forces in Europe by the end of the decade. We want a transformation to a 500,000 strong army in which there are 300,000 professionals and 200,000 high readiness reserves. This is the strategic goal for 2030. Poland will have the strongest and largest army in Europe, the best organized and equipped. The defense minister added that Poland's military budget currently stands at around 200 billion zlotys, with additional support expected from European mechanisms. One of those is the SAFE program, which will provide low-interest EU-backed loans for defense investments. Poland is set to become the first country to finalize the process and sign the agreement. Government representative for the SAFE mechanism Magdalena Sobkowiak-Czarnecka said this marks a critical moment for expanding defense capabilities. Poland is the first country that has completed the entire procedure, and I will not let anyone convince Poles that spending on security is something bad, that this is not the moment to invest heavily in security. It is exactly the opposite. We now have an extremely important moment, such a window of opportunity when we are establishing alliances on joint armaments projects. Either we do it now, or this window of opportunity will close. The funds are expected to support domestic defense projects, including systems designed to detect and counter hostile drones. As the conference focused on European defense and military expansion, a political debate has emerged in Poland over the future of US troops deployments in Europe. Prime Minister Donald Tusk responded to comments by US President Donald Trump, who has suggested withdrawing at least 5,000 American troops from Germany and potentially reducing forces in other European countries. Tusk stressed that Poland would not seek to benefit at the expense of its allies. We probably should not, as a state, be pushing to take over those soldiers. I don't know if you understand what I mean. I will not allow Poland to be in any way used to break solidarity or cooperation at the European level. I know that sometimes my political opponents or people who do not really understand the geopolitics think that I should be more pro-American. It is not possible to be more pro-American than I am and always have been. He added that maintaining strong transatlantic relations

0: defense remains a priority and that Poland will continue efforts to increase the US military presence on its territory, but not at the cost of weakening NATO cohesion. Tusk also emphasized that continued US deployments across Europe are in Poland's strategic interest. However, his remarks have drawn criticism from some analysts who argue that Poland should be more assertive in seeking a larger US military footprint. Professor Michał Urbańczyk from Adam Mickiewicz University said the Prime Minister's framing risks undermining Poland's strategic position.
1: Wypowiedzi mówiące o podbieraniu.
0: Statements about taking over soldiers are a mistake because we should strive for there to be as many American soldiers in Poland as possible. Germany and Poland have different strategic interests. We must realize this. If we look at the map, for Germany, Poland is a far field, and this is a very important observation. And we are, of course, in an alliance, and of course, we are connected by various ties. But talking about a takeover is, in my opinion, really turning the whole matter upside down. The debate highlights a broader tension in Poland's defense strategy, balancing closer European cooperation with reliance on the United States as the key security guarantor. As Warsaw pushes for both increased EU funding and a stronger NATO presence, the question of how to align those priorities is likely to remain central to the country's security policy in the coming years.
2: A report by Tomasz Ferenc. Poland will challenge the European Union's trade deal with the Mercosur bloc of South American countries at the top EU's court. Officials have confirmed, citing concerns over its impact on farmers and consumers. A report by Michał Owczarek.
3: In a bid to stop a deal it says will harm its farmers, Poland's government has approved plans to file a complaint with the Court of Justice of the European Union over the bloc's free trade agreement with South America, Deputy Prime Minister Władysław Kosiniak-Kamysz said on Wednesday.
4: The cabinet has made its decision. We pushed for this, we promised it, and we have made good on it. We are acting in the interest of Polish consumers and farmers. Quite simply, we want to ensure that the best healthy food ends up on Polish tables.
5: O to, żeby na polskim stole była najlepsza zdrowa żywność.
3: The agreement between the EU and Mercosur countries, including Brazil, Argentina, Uruguay and Paraguay, was signed in mid-January and has been provisionally applied since May the 1st for countries that have completed ratification. Its proponents say it will improve market access for European manufacturers. The agreement has been welcomed by industry, particularly the automotive, chemical, textile and machinery sectors, which stand to gain access to major new export markets. Early May, EU Chief Ursula von der Leyen argued that it would create a free trade area covering over 700 million people.
6: It opens countless opportunities. It cuts billions in tariffs. It allows our small and medium-sized businesses to access markets and scale they could only dream of before.
3: However, critics say the deal will sharply increase imports of cheap beef, sugar and poultry and undercut domestic producers. Poland, along with France, has been one of the strongest opponents of the deal. Beef producers in particular fear a surge of cheaper imports from Mercosur countries where farmers are not subject to the same strict EU standards, notes Jacek Zarzecki of the Polish Sustainable Beef Platform. In this agreement, agriculture is being sacrificed for the benefit of other sectors of the economy. We are now holding our breath, waiting to see what happens over the coming days when the first effects should become apparent. We are already beginning to feel it in Poland because importers who had previously been buying Polish beef are holding back on further orders while they wait to see what happens once the agreement has provisionally entered into force. Due to these and other concerns, the Polish government opposed the agreement and lobbied hard for amendments to protect Polish farming, food security and agricultural standards. In March, Polish lawmakers adopted a resolution urging the government to file a legal challenge. The European Parliament has also asked the EU court to assess

0: assess whether the agreement complies with EU treaties. A safeguard clause introduced with the deal is intended to allow the EU to respond if imports from Mercosur lead to sharp price drops for European producers. Warsaw has until May the 26th to file the complaint.
1: A report by Michał Owczarek. Poland's Best Brands Awards were handed out for the fifth time at a gala in Warsaw on Thursday. Commercially successful, innovative and emotion products and services were recognized, with the winners chosen not by a panel of judges, but determined in a complex consumer study by Nielsen IQ based on two key yardsticks, their actual economic success and the brand's perceived popularity. So do Poles' purchasing decisions translate into share of wallet or share of soul? Danuta Isler attended the event and tried to find out.
2: My name is Karolina Zajdel-Pawlak. I am the managing director of Nielsen IQ, the biggest global market research company operating in over 90 countries and for over 30 years in Poland.
3: Nielsen is behind the results of Best Brands Poland Awards. We just witnessed an event during which selected Polish companies were awarded not by jury, but actually by consumers.
2: Yes, the jury consists of consumers who actually were voting by spending their money when they are making their everyday purchase decisions. So this is how it translates into share of wallet, one of the two dimensions of our best brands research. And the second dimension is share of soul, where we interviewed thousands of respondents, of consumers. We asked them a long list of questions to check if those answers are consistent and how they correlate with actual sales results to determine which brands have both share of wallet and share of soul.
3: What kind of questions were they? Give me an example of one or two of such questions. Was it like, why do you like this particular dishwashing liquid, or?
2: That would be a guiding question. So you need to ask always an open question where the respondent, the shopper, will tell you which brands are top of their minds. The first selection are top brands in terms of sales and sales dynamics. Mm-hmm. So you can see some rising stars like the Neboa cosmetic brand that probably no one would recall 3 years ago. Mm-hmm. But now it's a rising star. They have amazing word of mouth and quality of products. So we ask people how they do their shopping, what they have to purchase, whether they browse through internet, whether they rely on friends' recommendations, they read beauty press or watch TikTok. So you have to make this broad research to collect different connection points where the consumers are making their decisions or starting to make the decisions that they finalize in store.
3: Six categories within Best Brands.
2: Yes.
3: One of them is Best Polish Brand.
2: Yes, one of them is Best Polish Brand. The overall winner is Best Brand. But every year we try to rotate the categories, to avoid some obvious top-of-mind brands like you could have Coca-Cola winning or maybe Pepsi-Cola. And those categories are actually determined based on a broad consumer lifestyles research. Identified that this is all about myself, all about frictionless living. That manifests in a lot of focus on your health, longevity, wellness, sports. That's one of the categories that was determined via those consumer research, and it gathers brands from quite different industries, right? It can be a
3: yes.
2: sport drink, it can be some sport equipment, quite diverse category. And actually this is our objective. Otherwise you would always have to compare boring apple to apple.
3: You also have categories like, what was it, Best Communication Brand?
2: Yes.
3: So it sounds like it's an industry award, although it's given by us consumers and customers.
2: If it was industry award, that would be probably granted based on GRPs or media spending. We actually didn't look at it at all. We were asking respondents what brand campaigns they recall. Obviously, Media Expert is an iconic communication and brand building.
3: Yes, I think this song that they use in their advertising, anyone can sing it. Yes.
2: Yes.
3: This concept of best brands, this is not a Polish concept, right? It came to Poland.
2: It's an international concept. I think it started in Germany. It actually spread across Europe, so best brands are also present in Austria, UK, Switzerland, I think. This will be first year in Emirates as well. So we are spreading our partnership with Serviceplan and Nielsen IQ because it's a great both insight into how the consumer

0: landscape is shaped in a given year and country, and how brands can build a relationship responding to those changing consumer sentiments.
1: Polish Consumer of 2026, based on Best Brands awarded in Warsaw tonight. What can we say about the channels through which he or she does shopping, the time of the atmosphere, you know, brick and mortar stores, online, nice music in the background, this or that, catchy advertisements.
0: Polish shopper is full of contradictions. It's super demanding. Most of us is shopping omnichannel, so you can start your shopping while browsing your mobile, watching Netflix, or you can actually go to Biedronka and then realize that maybe actually, haven't I seen that cheaper in somewhere else? So you open up your mobile and to compare.
1: We may be invited to the G20 club, but we still check the prices.
0: We do. We are very price conscious. Polish shoppers declare that price is one of the top selection criteria for store and for brands. Despite those declarations, they are willing to pay more for some brands that they have a strong relationship, like Lace, Wedel, or Lubella, and many other brands that are not the cheapest. So Polish shoppers are very smart in how they do shopping, demanding, but price is not enough. Price is a must-have, pleasure, and extra functional benefits like coffee with, guarana or collagen. We want more. Polish shopper is very demanding.
2: Danuta Isler reporting from Poland's Best Brands Award Gala in Warsaw, where she spoke to Karolina Zajdej-Pawlak, Managing Director of Nielsen IQ Polska. And finally, hikers in Poland's parks and forests have been warned to watch out for adders, which have begun re-emerging after winter hibernation with the arrival of warmer weather. A report by Michał Owczarek.
3: Well, you definitely won't hear that sound in Poland unless, of course, a rattlesnake has somehow escaped from a private, often illegal collection. However, while walking in Polish forests, you may come across species such as the European adder or the smooth snake. These reptiles depend on warmth and are often seen basking in sunny spots. To avoid disturbing sunbathing animals, rangers are urging hikers to mind where they step and to carefully check resting spots before sitting down. If you come across a snake or an adder, the safest approach is to leave it undisturbed, experts stress, arguing that these animals are not aggressive and most bites usually occur as a result of human carelessness. Data suggests that only a small proportion of incidents lead to serious consequences. Jacek Boczar, spokesperson for the State Forests, stresses that adders do not actively seek to attack people. A bite is a defensive reaction. It can happen if we accidentally step on a snake hidden in the grass. Even something as simple as sturdy footwear can reduce the risk of biting. Most incidents occur when people are picking mushrooms or berries, or when they put something down, like a bicycle or helmet, and later reach for it again without realizing a snake is nearby. The animal reacts because it feels threatened. The European adder is the only indigenous venomous snake in Poland. Its venom can be dangerous, but experts stress that serious accidents happen extremely rarely. Adder venom can be particularly dangerous for children, seniors, and people with allergies. Experts stress that in the event of a bite, emergency services should be called immediately and a bitten person should remain as still as possible, as movement can speed up the spread of toxins through the body. After an adder bite, there is what Boczar describes as a golden two-hour window during which medical help should be sought immediately. Jokingly, I can say adders give us a head start, as victims may feel fine for up to 2 hours after a bite and assume the venom has no effect. Only later does the toxin begin to act, which can pose a serious threat to health or even life, particularly for older people, children and pets.

0: chociażby też naszych czworonogów.
1: Specialists know that not every bite involves venom, with about 30% of cases being the so-called dry bites where no venom is injected. However, snakes and adders are not the biggest challenge to outdoor recreation or bushcrafting these days in Poland. There is a high risk of wildfires across most Polish forests and national parks, the Forest Research Institute warned last week. The warning is based on weather factors such as temperature, relative humidity, and daily precipitation. Piotr Błaszczyk, spokesperson for the Government Center for Security, told Polish Radio of basic safety rules. We must remember never under any circumstances to light fires in forests outside designated areas. Only use official spots for barbecues and campfires. We should also never leave glass behind as it can act like a lens and significantly increase the risk of fire. And we should not drive into forests. Cars should be parked only in designated parking areas. The Government Center for Security has already issued several warnings for specific provinces across the country.
2: And that report by Michał Owczarek wraps up this edition of Warsaw Review. Join us next week for another rundown of the developments in Poland. I'm Agnieszka Wielawska. 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

0: Hello, I'm Agnieszka Bielawska, welcoming you to Warsaw Review, our regular rundown of some of the top stories of the passing week in Poland. Coming up, Poland's president calls for new constitution.
1: Nie odpowiem dzisiaj narodowi, jaki system powinniśmy wybrać.
2: I won't tell the nation today which system we should adopt, whether parliamentary or presidential, but one thing is clear, we cannot continue with power divided.
0: Warsaw pushes for stronger EU defense.
3: Unia Europejska zaczyna robić dużo więcej niż...
4: The European Union is starting to do much more than ever before. For the first time in history, we are beginning to spend money on armaments, but it is still not enough.
0: Poland moves ahead with a lawsuit against the EU-Mercosur trade deal.
5: In this agreement, agriculture is being sacrificed for the benefit of other sectors of the economy. We are now holding our breath, waiting to see what happens over the coming days when the first effects should become apparent.
0: Poland's president Karol Nawrocki has established a council for a new constitution, drawing swift criticism from senior government ministers who warn the move risks deepening political divisions. A report by Ada Janiszewska.
2: On May 3rd, Poland came alive with festivities as it celebrated the anniversary of its constitution, a significant national holiday honoring the adoption of the country's first constitution in 1791. This pivotal moment in Polish history marked not only a milestone in governance, but also reflected the enduring spirit and aspirations of the Polish people for freedom and democracy. Throughout the day, vibrant parades, cultural events, and educational programs filled the streets, inviting both citizens and visitors to reflect on the nation's rich heritage. However, these were not the main attractions. During the celebrations, Poland's president Karol Nawrocki made a surprising announcement calling for the establishment of a special council to draft a new constitution. In the history of Poland, four major constitutions have been adopted in 1791, 1921, 1935, and then in 1997. The president emphasized that while the 1997 document had been necessary and appropriate for its time, the present moment calls for a renewed constitutional framework.
6: We need a new constitution, a constitution for the year 2030. When we take a look at the constitution of May 3rd, we see that its esteemed creators acknowledged the necessity for a constitutional review within 25 years to modernize it. The council, which he described as a new generation constitution project targeting 2030, includes former Constitutional Tribunal President Julia Przyłębska, several legal scholars, and former Sejm speakers. The president said he had already invited representatives of all parliamentary parties to join the work, insisting the debate should be inclusive.
1: Nie odpowiem dzisiaj narodowi, jaki system powinniśmy wybrać.
2: I won't tell the nation today which system we should adopt, whether parliamentary or presidential, but one thing is clear, we cannot continue with power divided. The idea drew swift criticism from senior government ministers who warned that the move risks deepening political divisions. Left MP Andrzej Szejna called President Karol Nawrocki's initiative absurd. This constitution has proven its worth and requires adherence. It's difficult to sit down with President Nawrocki, who is a troublemaker when it comes to constitutional matters. According to Krzysztof Brejza of the governing Civic Coalition Party, Karol Nawrocki is unable to amend the constitution. The MP also described the president as a man who does not compromise and fails to attract significant political support.
7: Nie jest w stanie poprzez braki swojej też osobowości.
2: Due to his personality, the president is incapable of implementing such changes with good intentions. The best example is the appointment of Ms. Przyłębska to this council, who for years has undermined the constitutional order. We truly need cooperation now, but it's sad that on the day we celebrate the anniversary of the May 3rd constitution, the president used it for a political game.
7: Politycznego swojego, o którym wszyscy zapomnimy za 2-3 dni.
2: The debate over whether this idea was good or not also drew in historian Professor Janusz Odziemkowski.
8: Kiedy my dzisiaj dyskutujemy, czy nam jest potrzebna nowa konstytucja.
2: When we discuss whether we need a new constitution or perhaps a form of the existing

0: Interesting one. Let us remember that our ancestors predicted over 200 years ago that the course of events and changes in the world might mean that what they considered sacred and beautiful would require repair in 25 years.
1: Za te 25 lat będziemy wymagało naprawy.
0: The new constitution will not help us because this is just not the right moment, said Marcin Jan Radwan Rochlenszew, a judge of the state tribunal, commenting on the president's appointment of the Constitutional Council. Meanwhile, Wojciech Kolarski from the Chancellery of the President told Polish radio that as long as the 1997 constitution remains in force, the president will adhere to it. He added that adopting a new constitution would take several years. The president's declaration and the decision to establish the council are just the beginning of the work process that will culminate in the constitution, but all of this will happen within a few years.
2: Wszystko wydarzy się w perspektywie najbliższych lat.
0: Poland's president has the right to propose changes to the constitution. Still, they have to be approved by two-thirds of the deputies in the lower house of parliament and an absolute majority in the Senate. Both bodies are under the control of the liberal coalition government, which is opposed to Nawrocki.
3: A report by Ada Janiszewska. Poland called for a stronger European role in defence and deeper EU funding for military capabilities at the Defence 24 Days conference, as officials outlined plans to expand the armed forces and secure additional financing, while a parallel political debate unfolded over the presence of US troops in Europe. A report by Tomasz Ferenc.
4: Poland is calling for a stronger European role in defense and a major increase in military spending as government officials set out their priorities during the Defense 24 Days conference, one of the country's key security forums. Deputy Prime Minister and Defense Minister Władysław Kosiniak-Kamysz said Europe must take on more responsibility for its own security, arguing that current EU efforts, while unprecedented, remain insufficient. The European Union is starting to do much more than ever before. For the first time in history, we are beginning to spend money on armaments, but it is still not enough. These cannot be only loans. In the next perspective, these must be grants from the European Union. Security, especially the protection of the eastern flank, is not only the task of countries located on the border, but of the entire European Union, and we will again, I hope, effectively apply for that. Defense spending is an investment in Europe's independence. He also outlined Poland's long-term military ambitions, saying the country aims to build one of the strongest armed forces in Europe by the end of the decade. We want a transformation to a 500,000 strong army in which there are 300,000 professionals and 200,000 high readiness reserves. This is the strategic goal for 2030. Poland will have the strongest and largest army in Europe, the best organized and equipped. The defense minister added that Poland's military budget currently stands at around 200 billion zlotys, with additional support expected from European mechanisms. One of those is the SAFE program, which will provide low-interest EU-backed loans for defense investments. Poland is set to become the first country to finalize the process and sign the agreement. Government representative for the SAFE mechanism, Magdalena Sobkowiak-Czarnecka, said this marks a critical moment for expanding defense capabilities. Poland is the first country that has completed the entire procedure, and I will not let anyone convince Poles that spending on security is something bad, that this is not the moment to invest heavily in security. It is exactly the opposite. We now have an extremely important moment, such a window of opportunity when we are establishing alliances on joint armaments projects. Either we do it now, or this window of opportunity will close. The funds are expected to support domestic defense projects, including systems designed to detect and counter hostile drones. As the conference focused on European defense and military expansion, a political debate has emerged in Poland over the future of US troops deployments in Europe. Prime Minister Donald Tusk responded to comments by US President Donald Trump, who has suggested withdrawing at least 5,000 American troops from Germany and potentially reducing forces in other European countries. Tusk stressed that Poland would not seek to benefit at the expense of its allies. We probably should not, as a state, be pushing to take over those soldiers. I don't know if you understand what I mean. I will not allow Poland to be in any way used to break solidarity or cooperation at the European level. I know that sometimes my political opponents or people who do not really understand the geopolitics think that I should be more pro-American. It is not possible to be more pro-American than I am and always have been. He added that maintaining strong transatlantic relations

0: Defense remains a priority and that Poland will continue efforts to increase the US military presence on its territory, but not at the cost of weakening NATO cohesion. Tusk also emphasized that continued US deployments across Europe are in Poland's strategic interest. However, his remarks have drawn criticism from some analysts who argue that Poland should be more assertive in seeking a larger US military footprint. Professor Michał Urbańczyk from Adam Mickiewicz University said the Prime Minister's framing risks undermining Poland's strategic position.
1: Wypowiedzi mówiące o podbieraniu.
0: Statements about taking over soldiers are a mistake because we should strive for there to be as many American soldiers in Poland as possible. Germany and Poland have different strategic interests. We must realize this. If we look at the map, for Germany, Poland is a war field, and this is a very important observation. And we are, of course, in an alliance, and of course, we are connected by various ties. But talking about a takeover is, in my opinion, really turning the whole matter upside down. The debate highlights a broader tension in Poland's defense strategy, balancing closer European cooperation with reliance on the United States as the key security guarantor. As Warsaw pushes for both increased EU funding and a stronger NATO presence, the question of how to align those priorities is likely to remain central to the country's security policy in the coming years.
2: A report by Tomasz Ferenc. Poland will challenge the European Union's trade deal with the Mercosur bloc of South American countries at the top EU's court. Officials have confirmed, citing concerns over its impact on farmers and consumers. A report by Michał Owczarek.
3: In a bid to stop a deal it says will harm its farmers, Poland's government has approved plans to file a complaint with the Court of Justice of the European Union over the bloc's free trade agreement with South America, Deputy Prime Minister Władysław Kosiniak-Kamysz said on Wednesday. The cabinet has made its decision. We pushed for this, we promised it, and we have made good on it. We are acting in the interest of Polish consumers and farmers. Quite simply, we want to ensure that the best healthy food ends up on Polish tables. The agreement between the EU and Mercosur countries, including Brazil, Argentina, Uruguay and Paraguay, was signed in mid-January and has been provisionally applied since May the 1st for countries that have completed ratification. Its proponents say it will improve market access for European manufacturers. The agreement has been welcomed by industry, particularly the automotive, chemical, textile and machinery sectors, which stand to gain access to major new export markets. Early May, EU Chief Ursula von der Leyen argued that it would create a free trade area covering over 700 million people.
4: It opens countless opportunities. It cuts billions in tariffs. It allows our small and medium-sized businesses to access markets and scale they could only dream of before.
3: However, critics say the deal will sharply increase imports of cheap beef, sugar and poultry and undercut domestic producers. Poland, along with France, has been one of the strongest opponents of the deal. Beef producers in particular fear a surge of cheaper imports from Mercosur countries where farmers are not subject to the same strict EU standards, notes Jacek Zarzecki of the Polish Sustainable Beef Platform. In this agreement, agriculture is being sacrificed for the benefit of other sectors of the economy. We are now holding our breath, waiting to see what happens over the coming days when the first effects should become apparent. We are already beginning to feel it in Poland because importers who had previously been buying Polish beef are holding back on further orders while they wait to see what happens once the agreement has provisionally entered into force.
5: Wejściem w życie tymczasowo tej umowy.
3: Due to these and other concerns, the Polish government opposed the agreement and lobbied hard for amendments to protect Polish farming, food security and agricultural standards. In March, Polish lawmakers adopted a resolution urging the government to file a legal challenge. The European Parliament has also asked the EU court to assess

0: assess whether the agreement complies with EU treaties. A safeguard clause introduced with the deal is intended to allow the EU to respond if imports from Mercosur lead to sharp price drops for European producers. Warsaw has until May the 26th to file the complaint.
1: A report by Michał Owczarek. Poland's Best Brands Awards were handed out for the fifth time at a gala in Warsaw on Thursday. Commercially successful, innovative and emotion products and services were recognized, with the winners chosen not by a panel of judges, but determined in a complex consumer study by Nielsen IQ based on two key yardsticks, their actual economic success and the brand's perceived popularity. So do Poles' purchasing decisions translate into share of wallet or share of soul? Danuta Isler attended the event and tried to find out.
2: My name is Karolina Zajdel-Pawlak. I am the managing director of Nielsen IQ, the biggest global market research company operating in over 90 countries and for over 30 years in Poland.
3: Nielsen is behind the results of Best Brands Poland Awards. We just witnessed an event during which selected Polish companies were awarded not by jury, but actually by consumers.
2: Yes, the jury consists of consumers who actually were voting by spending their money when they are making their everyday purchase decisions. So this is how it translates into share of wallet, one of the two dimensions of our best brands research. And the second dimension is share of soul, where we interviewed thousands of respondents, of consumers. We asked them a long list of questions to check if those answers are consistent and how they correlate with actual sales results to determine which brands have both share of wallet and share of soul.
3: What kind of questions were they? Give me an example of one or two of such questions. Was it like, why do you like this particular dishwashing liquid, or?
2: That would be a guiding question. So you need to ask always an open question where the respondent, the shopper, will tell you which brands are top of their minds. The first selection are top brands in terms of sales and sales dynamics. Mm-hmm. So you can see some rising stars like the Neboa cosmetic brand that probably no one would recall 3 years ago. Mm-hmm. But now it's a rising star. They have amazing word of mouth and quality of products. So we ask people how they do their shopping, what they have to purchase, whether they browse through internet, whether they rely on friends' recommendations, they read beauty press or watch TikTok. So you have to make this broad research to collect different connection points where the consumers are making the decisions or starting to make the decisions that they finalize in store.
3: Six categories within best brands.
2: Yes.
3: One of them is best Polish brand.
2: Yes, one of them is best Polish brand. The overall winner is best brand. But every year we try to rotate the categories, to avoid some obvious top of mind brands like you could have Coca-Cola winning or maybe Pepsi-Cola. And those categories are actually determined based on a broad consumer lifestyles research. Identified that this is all about myself, all about frictionless living. That manifests in a lot of focus on your health, longevity, wellness, sports. That's one of the categories that was determined via those consumer research. And it gathers brands from quite different industries, right? It can be a
3: yes.
2: sport drink, it can be some sport equipment, quite diverse category. And actually, this is our objective. Otherwise, you would always have to compare boring apple to apple.
3: You also have categories like, what was it, best communication brand?
2: Yes.
3: So it sounds like it's an industry award, although it's given by us consumers and customers.
2: If it was industry award, that would be probably granted based on GRPs or media spending. We actually didn't look at it at all. We were asking respondents what brand campaigns they recall. Obviously, media expert is an iconic communication and brand building.
3: Yes, I think this song that they use in their advertising, anyone can
2: sing
3: it.
2: Anyone can sing.
3: Yes. This concept of best brands, this is not a Polish concept, right? It came to Poland.
2: It's an international concept. I think it started in Germany. It actually spread across Europe, so best brands are also present in Austria, UK, Switzerland, I think. This will be first year in Emirates as well. So we are spreading our partnership with Serviceplan and Nielsen IQ, because it's a great both insight into how the consumer

0: landscape is shaped in a given year and country, and how brands can build their relationship responding to those changing consumer sentiments.
1: Polish Consumer of 2026, based on Best Brands awarded in Warsaw tonight, what can we say about the channels through which he or she does shopping, the time of the atmosphere, you know, brick and mortar stores, online, nice music in the background, this or that, catchy advertisement.
0: Polish shopper is full of contradictions. It's super demanding. Most of us is shopping omnichannel, so you can start your shopping while browsing your mobile, watching Netflix, or you can actually go to Biedronka and then realize that maybe actually, haven't I seen that cheaper in somewhere else?
1: So
0: you open up your mobile and check to compare.
1: We may be invited to the G20 club, but we still check the prices.
0: We do. We are very price conscious. Polish shoppers declare that price is one of the top selection criteria for store and for brands. Despite those declarations, they are willing to pay more for some brands that they have a strong relationship, like Lays, Wedel or Lubella, and many other brands that are not the cheapest. So Polish shoppers are very smart in how they do shopping, demanding, but price is not enough. Price is a must-have, pleasure, and extra functional benefits like coffee with, guarana or collagen. We want more. Polish shopper is very demanding.
2: Danuta Isler reporting from Poland's Best Brands Award Gala in Warsaw, where she spoke to Karolina Zajdej-Pawlak, Managing Director of Nielsen IQ Polska. And finally, hikers in Poland's parks and forests have been warned to watch out for adders, which have begun re-emerging after winter hibernation with the arrival of warmer weather. A report by

Land, unless, of course, a rattlesnake has somehow escaped from a private, often illegal collection. However, while walking in Polish forests, you may come across species such as the European adder or the smooth snake. These reptiles depend on warmth and are often seen basking in sunny spots. To avoid disturbing sunbathing animals, rangers are urging hikers to mind where they step and to carefully check resting spots before sitting down. If you come across a snake or an adder, the safest approach is to leave it undisturbed, experts stress, arguing that these animals are not aggressive and most bites usually occur as a result of human carelessness. Data suggests that only a small proportion of incidents lead to serious consequences. Jacek Boczar, spokesperson for the State Forests, stresses that adders do not actively seek to attack people. A bite is a defensive reaction. It can happen if we accidentally step on a snake hidden in the grass. Even something as simple as sturdy footwear can reduce the risk of biting. Most incidents occur when people are picking mushrooms or berries, or when they put something down, like a bicycle or helmet, and later reach for it again without realizing a snake is nearby. The animal reacts because it feels threatened. The European adder is the only indigenous venomous snake in Poland. Its venom can be dangerous, but experts stress that serious accidents happen extremely rarely. Adder venom can be particularly dangerous for children, seniors, and people with allergies. Experts stress that in the event of a bite, emergency services should be called immediately and a bitten person should remain as still as possible, as movement can speed up the spread of toxins through the body. After an adder bite, there is what Boczar describes as a golden two-hour window during which medical help should be sought immediately. Jokingly, I can say adders give us a head start, as victims may feel fine for up to 2 hours after a bite and assume the venom has no effect. Only later does the toxin begin to act, which can pose a serious threat to health or even life, particularly for older people, children and pets.

0: chociażby też naszych czworonogów.
1: Specialists know that not every bite involves venom, with about 30% of cases being the so-called dry bites where no venom is injected. However, snakes and adders are not the biggest challenge to outdoor recreation or bushcrafting these days in Poland. There is a high risk of wildfires across most Polish forests and national parks, the Forest Research Institute warned last week. The warning is based on weather factors such as temperature, relative humidity, and daily precipitation. Piotr Błaszczyk, spokesperson for the Government Center for Security, told Polish Radio of basic safety rules. We must remember never under any circumstances to light fires in forests outside designated areas. Only use official spots for barbecues and campfires. We should also never leave glass behind as it can act like a lens and significantly increase the risk of fire. And we should not drive into forests. Cars should be parked only in designated parking areas. The Government Center for Security has already issued several warnings for specific provinces across the country.
2: And that report by Michał Owczarek wraps up this edition of Warsaw Review. Join us next week for another rundown of the developments in Poland. I'm Agnieszka Wielawska. Thanks for listening.

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2: What's up?
3: What's up?
4: What's up?
5: What's up?
0: This week, Poles increasingly choose bicycles in their daily travels. Also, growing acceptance of foreign workers in Poland, something which I personally perceive as a thing which is very, very positive. And we'll also look at dangers of the flu season. I'm Sławek Krzewc.
6: And Agnieszka Pilawska, hello.
0: A newly published report highlights the rapidly growing and widespread use of bicycles as a daily mode of transport in Poland, we found out. However, as more and more cyclists take mainly to the streets but also roads, shortcomings in dedicated infrastructure and safety concerns are becoming increasingly apparent. Agnieszka, what do you think are the reasons for this rapidly growing use of bicycles? Are they purely economic in nature because it's cheaper to travel on two wheels instead of four with a big engine? Or perhaps they're health motivated because we want to be more fit? Or it's just a fashionable a trend that is bound to pass away?
6: It's not bound to pass away, and you've answered your questions yourselves. That is, it's economic reasons, and I think other is the health reasons. So a daily
0: workout,
6: yes, a daily workout, that is cycling to and from work, well, that leaves you quite, I should say, fit and more. I think the thing is that it is not, for example, the city of Warsaw, it is not all that cycling friendly when we're talking about the city center. City center is quite old and there were no roads for bicycles. Nowadays it's being sort of transformed and it has much more cycling routes. It is wonderful to take a bicycle on the banks on the River Vistula because there you have lots and quite long cycling routes. So it is one thing, and there is definitely less traffic over there. So this is yet another thing. Cycling through the city, it definitely is cheaper. It definitely, well, makes your legs stronger. But is it all that safe? I would not say so, because as with many things here in Poland, cyclists and motorists do not agree with each other. Cyclists consider that there is the right to everything. Motorists scream in behind their wheels that it
0: claiming is the same.
6: Yes, and that it is definitely much easier and much quicker to stop a bicycle than stop a car, which is even, for example, driving like 50 kilometers per hour.
0: But then each and every of those reservations has a simple answer. For instance, the bikers will say, so who says you have to drive 50 kilometers per hour or even 60 on certain stretches? You can go 30.

And this is exactly the direction in which many Polish cities are going, especially in the downtown areas, the central parts, where it's a universal speed limit of 30. And here, more or

0: Less that they break all possible rules, that they show total contempt and disregard for road signs, anything. I guess the best exemplification can be seen on pedestrian crossings. It's an absolute rule that, as far as car drivers, bus drivers, motorists in general are concerned, you have to yield right of way to a pedestrian when you're approaching a crossing. I've seen on many an occasion that cyclists totally, and I really mean it, they totally disregard this, driving, you know, through even groups of pedestrians crossing, and they think that, well, this is perfectly normal because they are not driving a car, for instance.
1: The thing is that they are obliged to get off the bike if there is no evident cycling route on the road crossing. So they should be walking along the bike on those zebras, whereas I think that maybe 1 out of 100 does that.
0: But also as far as cutting through, so not only walking or riding along these zebras, these pedestrian crossings, but as I said, riding straight through them in regular traffic. On the other hand, cyclists complain that when being overtaken by a car, and here the rules of the road are also clear, you have to have at least a 2 meter distance from the cyclist. On many roads, this is simply impossible, because if you have continuous traffic going the other way, you can drive for long kilometers following this slowly moving cyclist without any possibility of overtaking him or her. So the problems are multiple, and as I said, each side has their arguments. But you mentioned something which I think is also quite crucial. You said that, like in Warsaw, there are many biking routes which go, for instance, along the Vistula River, where it's beautifully picturesque. And this is something which serves, well, I would say, mostly recreational purposes.
1: Mm-hmm.
0: As far as this daily mobility is concerned, the problem here is that not many of these routes have a continuation. They're like in individual stretches without any connection. So what cyclists have to do is, once they approach the end of one such stretch, according to the book, they should get off their bike and just, I don't know, walk their bicycle to the next stretch, even if it's only 100 or 200 meters. But still, you cannot, go continuously through many regions, districts of the city. And this is also problematic. Then there are bikers who do not adhere to the principle that wherever you have a biking route, you are obliged to ride on that biking path and not on the street.
1: Or pavement.
0: Or pavement, mm-hmm. Between cars or pedestrians. This is a problem. I don't know what can be done, especially that in many cases the police, they are very stringent as far as drivers are concerned, and it's quite easy to get a ticket for any kind of offense. But as far as bikers are concerned, well, on many an occasion, the police, they turn a blind eye because it's quite inconvenient. If they stop a car driver, he or she may be identified within seconds, all the data necessary to find out whether they have proper insurance and so on and so forth, whether their car is in good technical shape. It's all, as I said, a matter of seconds, and the policeman knows. Now, a biker, most often, he has no identification whatsoever on him. So it's a long procedure because such a person should be taken to the police station to verify their identity, also what...

0: to be done with the bike. It would have to be taken into the police car, which it will not always fit unless it's one of those bigger vans. So it creates a lot of problems for the officers. And that's why they quite often tend to, as I said, turn a blind eye on all these offenses committed by bikers. Okay, a long list of complaints. We'll see what the final result will be.
1: In
0: it takes
1: car,
0: time.
1: Through Warsaw, especially when the warm time comes, which is now, is quite a challenge. You have not only bikers, but you have also motorcyclists who are everywhere, and you have also the scooters and those who ride the scooters. So this really is a challenge, because as there are many alarming posts which state that your eyes have to be everywhere, that is, you have to see right, left, and at what is following you in the back, it is sometimes an extremely difficult task for drivers, I would say.
0: Well, yes, they even have these bumper stickers saying motorbikes are everywhere. But then I even heard such an opinion that, perhaps we should be more flexible, because we like to, stick to the book, follow the rules. But anyone who visited Italy and had the fortune or misfortune driving in typical traffic in bigger Italian cities with all the scooters and whatnot over there, and careless drivers on top of it, will know what I'm talking about. So
1: Warsaw is just a warm-up before Rome.
0: Indeed, it is, not just Warsaw, other bigger Polish cities as well. And then I was also thinking, sort of reminiscing, that when I was a child and I got my first bike, it seemed only natural that I took it everywhere with me. So either going to school or then visiting friends. And I was wondering what happened to all these generations and generations of Poles who abandoned the bicycle, that right now, or only right now, we have this grand revival of something which was commonplace in this country decades ago.
1: You know, it is how it is. Fashions come and go and come again.
0: Okay, let's leave it at that. And a note for the latecomers, you're tuned to Polish Radio, broadcasting from Warsaw, and this is the weekly What's Up feature with
1: Sławek Szewc
0: and Agnieszka Wilawska. Poles are showing a more positive attitude toward Ukrainian and Belarusian workers. That, according to the barometer of the Polish labor market, which was commissioned by Personnel Service, and we find out in this survey that 36% of Poles now express a favorable view of foreigners, while 43% remain neutral and 14% hold negative opinions. Mind you, this pertains to all foreign workers, we will be focusing specifically on Ukrainian and Belarusian workers. As far as the general acceptance is concerned, 40% of respondents say they encounter foreign workers in their workplace. So this shows that, if you go and visit especially shops, you see many, many foreigners, and especially Ukrainians and Belarusians employed in the services sectors. Also, as I said, in shops and
1: also in gastronomy.
0: But also in gastronomy, right? Restaurateurs have turned a watchful eye on that workforce. And I must say that, speaking with my friends, acquaintances, I've come across favorable opinions about the work of these people. Of course, from

0: time to time, there will be some negative remarks, but then in all honesty, we must admit that this also applies to our domestic workforce, so to say, to Poles working in these sectors. So this is nothing unusual. But as I said, the absolute majority are of, well, a positive opinion.
1: Well, yes, absolutely. I mean, because the fear is that they will be taking our jobs or, you know, limiting our wages, etc., etc., did not come true. And the thing is that for the employers, they are, well, something of, I don't know, a lifesaver. Because there are, the market is not all that full of job offers from young Polish people, whereas it is full of job offers from Ukrainian or Belarusian. And that is why, as is the case with Warsaw, for example, there are, well, hundreds of eateries or, I don't know, cafes, etc., which are employing primarily those foreigners.
0: Well, indeed. Compared with the previous editions of this same survey, sentiment toward Ukrainians and Belarusians has definitely improved. Now, this year, a combined 79% of Poles, which means you know, 8 in 10 report either positive or neutral attitudes towards foreigners, which is up from 71% a year earlier. So this is, well, a noticeable improvement. And year by year, we see that these fears have not materialized. I have in mind especially the widespread fears about Poles losing their jobs, also that their wages will be cut because these foreigners, they are, sorry for the expression, a cheaper workforce for many employers. So this will also mean that Polish employers will either not get a raise or even get it, get their salaries slashed in one way or another. Not much of this has actually materialized.
1: Well, as I said, those fears have not materialized. And I think that the majority of Poles say that they do not fear being pushed out of the labor market by foreign workers, because each and every one of them applies for different jobs, I should say. Now, there is a great discrepancy because, well, we have, as I said, Ukrainians working in the gastronomy. We have Ukrainians or Belarusians working in shops, that is, in services, but also we have Ukrainians working in hospitals as nurses. So
0: and doctors.
1: So there is a huge range of all those professions that they are here making and they are fulfilling. There is hundreds of, for example, beauty salons which are led by Ukrainians or Belarusians here in Warsaw. And, for example, I don't know, hairdressers, everything. So it is a huge variety and it has sort of like, it become rooted in the reality of everyday life here.
0: You mentioned nurses and doctors, and I think that this is quite important, that many Poles came to realize that these foreign workers, and in the majority Ukrainians and Belarusians, they're not just unqualified or low qualified, unskilled workers, but many of them have extremely high qualifications. So there is a range of fields in which these foreign workers, or I prefer to use the term here, employees, find a job. Because, as I said, the term worker, it sort of automatically implies that someone is a manual worker, or no such thing. So they also added not only to Poland's GDP, because, mind you, these are

0: legally employed people, which means they also pay taxes here, adding, as I said, to our GDP. But they are also, as you also rightly mentioned, a lifesaver for many employers in various sectors. So I think that this is a good trend, that things are moving in the right direction, and especially that many of these Ukrainians and Belarusians, they declare that even if the war hostilities in Ukraine with the war with Russia, if it and hopefully finally and soon will be brought to an end, that many of them, and especially in the 30 to 40 plus age brackets, they declare they will stay in Poland because they have established themselves here, both on the labor market, but also with their families, acquaintances. They feel at home over here. And finally, a word of warning. Many people have tended to underestimate or even totally forget about a very dangerous ailment, which is commonly called the flu, but in medical terms, the flu is almost as deadly as COVID. Once we got over COVID, and it seems that, the humankind has come out victorious from this uneven battle, at least at the start of the COVID pandemic. Right now, everything is under control, and something like the flu, well, it's a minor thing, nothing to be taken very seriously. This is also the reason why many people have stopped their vaccination, because it must be said that some people are extremely susceptible to flu, and it's absolute doctor's orders that they should get their jabs each and every year or flu season. There was a tendency to bypass all this. Meanwhile, this flu season alone, it turns out that there were over 21,600 hospitalizations and more than 1,000 death cases in Poland, which shows that the flu is still serious stuff, and we have to keep that in our minds and not to disregard it. If you have any symptoms, do not go, you know, around all this in a carefree mood and manner, because even the complications.
1: This is one thing, the complications, because we think that the flu is the flu. Okay, we're going to sneeze, we're going to cough, we're going to have maybe some kind of fever. But then the thing is that the complications, the aftermath of the flu is extremely dangerous.
0: It's a silent killer.
1: Yes, and that is why there were more than 1,000 deaths, because people seem to disregard that it is not the cough that will weigh you out. It is the complication, because flu threatens your heart first and foremost. And also it threatens your immune system. That is why doctors alarm that we should be getting a jab each and every year before the flu season, especially the youngest and the eldest, because they are definitely much more fragile and much more susceptible. And for them, the complications may be absolutely fatal.
0: Well, the younger people, they still do not have their immunological system, developed to its full capacity, so to say.
1: Whereas for the oldest,
0: while seniors are over the hill.
1: Yeah.
0: So it's like the vanishing point in a way. Yes, this has been a problem. Looking at the statistics, despite a certain rise in vaccinations following the COVID pandemic, only around 2.3 million people in Poland are immunized

0: influenced flu this season. 2.3 million people out of a 37 million population. So that means it's roughly, 6% of the total population, and 16% among those aged 65 and over, so the seniors that we mentioned.
1: The thing is that it's like with COVID, sorry to barge in, that the vaccination, it does not state that you are absolutely immune to the disease. But the thing is that if you fall ill, then the consequences will be definitely much, much lighter.
0: And this is something which must be kept in mind, not only in Poland, because as we do know, the flu is omnipresent in other countries as well. I wonder what the situation is in other European countries, especially among our next door neighbors to the west, to the east, south, and north. However, I would not be surprised if this would be a similar picture, because like I said, people tend to disregard this. Back in the 1950s and 60s, at least here in Poland, the flu, it was as dangerous as the COVID pandemic of barely a few years ago. I recall that the entire population was vaccinated at that time. And for a longer period, people seemed to remember this, and they kept on getting their jabs in successive flu seasons. As I said, after the COVID pandemic, all this seemed to go somewhere out of our minds, and we neglected it to, a too far dangerous degree. But keeping fingers crossed, as usual, let's be positive. That's all for this week. I'm Sławek Szewc.
1: And Agnieszka Bielawska. Thanks for being with us.
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0: Hello, I'm Agnieszka Bielewska, welcoming you to Warsaw Review, our regular rundown of some of the top stories of the passing week in Poland. Coming up, Poland's president calls for new constitution.
1: I won't tell the nation today which system we should adopt, whether parliamentary or presidential, but one thing is clear, we cannot continue with power divided.
0: Warsaw pushes for stronger EU defense.

0: Unia Europejska zaczyna robić dużo więcej niż...
1: The European Union is starting to do much more than ever before. For the first time in history, we are beginning to spend money on armaments, but it is still not enough.
2: Poland moves ahead with a lawsuit against the EU-Mercosur trade deal.
3: In this agreement, agriculture is being sacrificed for the benefit of other sectors of the economy. We are now holding our breath, waiting to see what happens over the coming days when the first effects should become apparent.
2: Poland's president Karol Nawrocki has established a council for a new constitution, drawing swift criticism from senior government ministers who warn the move risks deepening political divisions. A report by Ada Janiszewska.
4: On May 3rd, Poland came alive with festivities as it celebrated the anniversary of its constitution, a significant national holiday honoring the adoption of the country's first constitution in 1791. This pivotal moment in Polish history marked not only a milestone in governance, but also reflected the enduring spirit and aspirations of the Polish people for freedom and democracy. Throughout the day, vibrant parades, cultural events, and educational programs filled the streets, inviting both citizens and visitors to reflect on the nation's rich heritage. However, these were not the main attractions. During the celebrations, Poland's president Karol Nawrocki made a surprising announcement calling for the establishment of a special council to draft a new constitution. In the history of Poland, four major constitutions have been adopted in 1791, 1921, 1935, and then in 1997. The president emphasized that while the 1997 document had been necessary and appropriate for its time, the present moment calls for a renewed constitutional framework. We need a new constitution, a constitution for the year 2030. When we take a look at the constitution of May 3rd, we see that its esteemed creators acknowledged the necessity for a constitutional review within 25 years to modernize it. The council, which he described as a new generation constitution project targeting 2030, includes former Constitutional Tribunal President Julia Przyłębska, several legal scholars, and former Sejm speakers. The president said he had already invited representatives of all parliamentary parties to join the work, insisting the debate should be inclusive.
5: Nie odpowiem dzisiaj narodowi, jaki system powinniśmy wybrać.
4: I won't tell the nation today which system we should adopt, whether parliamentary or presidential, but one thing is clear, we cannot continue with power divided. The idea drew swift criticism from senior government ministers who warned that the move risks deepening political divisions. Left MP Andrzej Szejna called President Karol Nawrocki's initiative absurd. This constitution has proven its worth and requires adherence. It's difficult to sit down with President Nawrocki, who is a troublemaker when it comes to constitutional matters. According to Krzysztof Brejza of the governing Civic Coalition Party, Karol Nawrocki is unable to amend the constitution. The MP also described the president as a man who does not compromise and fails to attract significant political support.
6: Nie jest w stanie poprzez braki swojej też osobowości.
4: Due to his personality, the president is incapable of implementing such changes with good intentions. The best example is the appointment of Ms. Przyłębska to this council, who for years has undermined the constitutional order. We truly need cooperation now, but it's sad that on the day we celebrate the anniversary of the May 3rd constitution, the president used it for a political game.
6: Politycznego swojego, o którym wszyscy zapomnimy za 2-3 dni.
4: The debate over whether this idea was good or not also drew in historian Professor Janusz Ociemkowski.
7: Kiedy my dzisiaj dyskutujemy, czy nam jest potrzebna nowa konstytucja.
4: When we discuss whether we need a new constitution or perhaps a form of the existing one, let us remember that our ancestors predicted over 200 years ago that the course of events and changes in the world might mean that what they considered sacred and beautiful would require repair in 25 years.
7: Za te 25 lat będzie wymagało naprawy.
4: The new constitution will not help us because this is just not the right moment, said Marcin Jan Radwan Rochrentszew, a judge of the state tribunal, commenting on the president's appointment of the Constitutional Council. Meanwhile, Wojciech Kolarski from the Chancellery of the President told Polish radio that as long as the 1997 constitution remains in force, the president will adhere to it. He added that adopting a new constitution would take several years.

0: Deklaracja prezydenta i decyzja powołania.
1: The president's declaration and the decision to establish the council are just the beginning of the work process that will culminate in the constitution, but all of this will happen within a few years.
0: Wszystko wydarzy się w perspektywie najbliższych lat.
1: Poland's president has the right to propose changes to the constitution. Still, they have to be approved by two-thirds of the deputies in the lower house of parliament and an absolute majority in the Senate. Both bodies are under the control of the liberal coalition government, which is opposed to Nawrocki.
2: A report by Ada Janiszewska. Poland called for a stronger European role in defence and deeper EU funding for military capabilities at the Defence 24 Days conference, as officials outlined plans to expand the armed forces and secure additional financing, while a parallel political debate unfolded over the presence of US troops in Europe. A report by Tomasz Ferenc.
3: Poland is calling for a stronger European role in defense and a major increase in military spending as government officials set out their priorities during the Defense 24 Days conference, one of the country's key security forums. Deputy Prime Minister and Defense Minister Władysław Kosiniak-Kamysz said Europe must take on more responsibility for its own security, arguing that current EU efforts, while unprecedented, remain insufficient. The European Union is starting to do much more than ever before. For the first time in history, we are beginning to spend money on armaments, but it is still not enough. These cannot be only loans. In the next perspective, these must be grants from the European Union. Security, especially the protection of the eastern flank, is not only the task of countries located on the border, but of the entire European Union, and we will again, I hope, effectively apply for that. Defense spending is an investment in Europe's independence. He also outlined Poland's long-term military ambitions, saying the country aims to build one of the strongest armed forces in Europe by the end of the decade. We want a transformation to a 500,000-strong army, in which there are 300,000 professionals and 200,000 high-readiness reserves. This is the strategic goal for 2030. Poland will have the strongest and largest army in Europe, the best organized and equipped. The defense minister added that Poland's military budget currently stands at around 200 billion zlotys, with additional support expected from European mechanisms. One of those is the SAFE program, which will provide low-interest EU-backed loans for defense investments. Poland is set to become the first country to finalize the process and sign the agreement. Government representative for the SAFE mechanism, Magdalena Sobkowiak-Czarnecka, said this marks a critical moment for expanding defense capabilities. Poland is the first country that has completed the entire procedure, and I will not let anyone convince Poles that spending on security is something bad, that this is not the moment to invest heavily in security. It is exactly the opposite. We now have an extremely important moment, such a window of opportunity when we are establishing alliances on joint armaments projects. Either we do it now, or this window of opportunity will close. The funds are expected to support domestic defense projects, including systems designed to detect and counter hostile drones. As the conference focused on European defense and military expansion, a political debate has emerged in Poland over the future of US troops deployments in Europe. Prime Minister Donald Tusk responded to comments by US President Donald Trump, who has suggested withdrawing at least 5,000 American troops from Germany and potentially reducing forces in other European countries. Tusk stressed that Poland would not seek to benefit at the expense of its allies. We probably should not, as a state, be pushing to take over those soldiers. I don't know if you understand what I mean. I will not allow Poland to be in any way used to break solidarity or cooperation at the European level. I know that sometimes my political opponents or people who do not really understand the geopolitics think that I should be more pro-American. It is not possible to be more pro-American than I am and always have been. He added that maintaining strong transatlantic relations remains a priority and that Poland will continue efforts to increase the US military presence on its territory, but not at the cost of weakening NATO cohesion. Tusk also emphasized that continued US deployments across Europe are in Poland's strategic interest. However, his remarks have drawn criticism from some analysts who argue that Poland should be more assertive in seeking a larger US military footprint. Professor Michał Urbańczyk from Adam Mickiewicz University said the Prime Minister's framing risks undermining Poland's strategic position.
4: Wypowiedzi mówiące o podbieraniu
3: Statements about taking over soldiers are a mistake because we should strive for there to be as many American soldiers in Poland as possible.

0: possible. Germany and Poland have different strategic interests. We must realize this. If we look at the map, for Germany, Poland is a far field, and this is a very important observation. And we are, of course, in an alliance, and of course, we are connected by various ties, but talking about a takeover is, in my opinion, really turning the whole matter upside down. The debate highlights a broader tension in Poland's defense strategy, balancing closer European cooperation with reliance on the United States as the key security guarantor. As Warsaw pushes for both increased EU funding and a stronger NATO presence, the question of how to align those priorities is likely to remain central to the country's security policy in the coming years.
1: A report by Tomasz Ferenc. Poland will challenge the European Union's trade deal with the Mercosur bloc of South American countries at the top EU's court. Officials have confirmed, citing concerns over its impact on farmers and consumers. A report by Michał Owczarek.
2: In a bid to stop a deal it says will harm its farmers, Poland's government has approved plans to file a complaint with the Court of Justice of the European Union over the bloc's free trade agreement with South America, Deputy Prime Minister Władysław Kosiniak-Kamysz said on Wednesday. The cabinet has made its decision. We pushed for this, we promised it, and we have made good on it. We are acting in the interest of Polish consumers and farmers. Quite simply, we want to ensure that the best healthy food ends up on Polish tables.
3: O to, żeby na polskim stole była najlepsza zdrowa żywność.
2: The agreement between the EU and Mercosur countries, including Brazil, Argentina, Uruguay and Paraguay, was signed in mid-January and has been provisionally applied since May the 1st for countries that have completed ratification. Its proponents say it will improve market access for European manufacturers. The agreement has been welcomed by industry, particularly the automotive, chemical, textile and machinery sectors, which stand to gain access to major new export markets. Early May, EU Chief Ursula von der Leyen argued that it would create a free trade area covering over 700 million people.
4: It opens countless opportunities. It cuts billions in tariffs. It allows our small and medium-sized businesses to access markets and scale they could only dream of before.
2: However, critics say the deal will sharply increase imports of cheap beef, sugar and poultry and undercut domestic producers. Poland, along with France, has been one of the strongest opponents of the deal. Beef producers in particular fear a surge of cheaper imports from Mercosur countries where farmers are not subject to the same strict EU standards, notes Jacek Zarzecki of the Polish Sustainable Beef Platform. In this agreement, agriculture is being sacrificed for the benefit of other sectors of the economy. We are now holding our breath, waiting to see what happens over the coming days when the first effects should become apparent. We are already beginning to feel it in Poland because importers who had previously been buying Polish beef are holding back on further orders while they wait to see what happens once the agreement has provisionally entered into force.
5: Wejściem w życie tymczasowo tej umowy.
2: Due to these and other concerns, the Polish government opposed the agreement and lobbied hard for amendments to protect Polish farming, food security and agricultural standards. In March, Polish lawmakers adopted a resolution urging the government to file a legal challenge. The European Parliament has also asked the EU court to assess whether the agreement complies with EU treaties. A safeguard clause introduced with the deal is intended to allow the EU to respond if imports from Mercosur lead to sharp price drops for European producers. Warsaw has until May the 26th to file the complaint.
1: A report by Michał Owczarek. Poland's Best Brands Awards were handed out for the fifth time at a gala in Warsaw on Thursday. Commercially successful, innovative and emotion products and services were recognized, with the winners chosen not by

0: Panel of Judges, but determined in a complex consumer study by Nielsen IQ based on two key yardsticks, their actual economic success and the brand's perceived popularity. So do Poles' purchasing decisions translate into share of wallet or share of soul? Danuta Isler attended the event and tried to find out.
1: My name is Karolina Zajdel-Pawlak. I am the managing director of Nielsen IQ, the biggest global market research company operating in over 90 countries and for over 30 years in Poland.
2: Nielsen is behind the results of Best Brands Poland Awards. We just witnessed an event during which selected Polish companies were awarded, not by jury, but actually by consumers.
1: Yes, the jury consists of consumers who actually were voting by spending their money when they are making their everyday purchase decisions. So this is how it translates into share of wallet, one of the two dimensions of our best brands research. And the second dimension is share of soul, where we interviewed thousands of respondents, of consumers. We asked them a long list of questions to check if those answers are consistent and how they correlate with actual sales results to determine which brands have both share of wallet and share of soul.
2: What kind of questions were they? Give me an example of one or two of such questions. Was it like, why do you like this particular dishwashing liquid, or?
1: That would be a guiding question. So you need to ask always an open question where the respondent, the shopper, will tell you which brands are top of their minds. The first selection are top brands in terms of sales and sales dynamics. Mm-hmm. So you can see some rising stars like the Neboa cosmetic brand that probably no one would recall 3 years ago. Mm-hmm. But now it's a rising star. They have amazing word of mouth and quality of products. So we ask people how they do their shopping, what they have to purchase, whether they browse through internet, whether they rely on friends' recommendations, they read beauty press or watch TikTok. So you have to make this broad research to collect different connection points where the consumers are making the decisions or starting to make the decisions that they finalize in store.
2: Six categories within best brands.
1: Yes.
2: One of them is best Polish brand.
1: Yes, one of them is best Polish brand. The overall winner is best brand. But every year we try to rotate the categories, to avoid some obvious top of mind brands like you could have Coca-Cola winning or maybe Pepsi-Cola. And those categories are actually determined based on a broad consumer lifestyles research. Identified that this is all about myself, all about frictionless living. That manifests in a lot of focus on your health, longevity, wellness, sports. That's one of the categories that was determined via those consumer research, and it gathers brands from quite different industries, right? It can be a
2: yes.
1: sport drink, it can be some sport equipment, quite diverse category, and actually this is our objective. Otherwise, you would always have to compare boring apple to apple.
2: You also have categories like, what was it, best communication brand?
1: Yes.
2: So it sounds like it's an industry award, although it's given by us consumers and customers.
1: If it was industry award, that would be probably granted based on GRPs or media spending. We actually didn't look at it at all. We were asking respondents what brand campaigns they recall. Obviously, media expert is an iconic communication and brand building.
2: Yes, I think this song that they use in their advertising, anyone can sing it. Yes. This concept of best brands, this is not a Polish concept, right? It came to Poland.
1: It's an international concept. I think it started in Germany. It actually spread across Europe, so best brands are also present in Austria, UK, Switzerland, I think. This will be first year in Emirates as well. So we are spreading our partnership with Serviceplan and Nielsen IQ because it's a great both insight into how the consumer landscape is shaped in a given year and country, and how brands can build their relationship responding to those changing consumer sentiments.
2: Polish Consumer of 2026, based on Best Brands awarded in Warsaw tonight, what can we say about the channels through which he or she does shopping, the time of the atmosphere, brick and mortar stores, online, nice music in the background, this or that, catchy advertisement.
1: Polish shopper is full of contradictions. It's super demanding. Most of us is shopping omnichannel, so you can start your shopping while browsing your mobile, watching Netflix, or you can actually go to Biedronka.

0: Biedronka and then realized that maybe actually, mm-hmm. haven't I seen that cheaper in somewhere else?
1: So
0: you open up your mobile and check. App to compare.
1: Prices. We may be invited to the G20 club, but we still check the prices.
0: We do. We are very price conscious. Polish shoppers declare that price is one of the top selection criteria for store and for brands. Despite those declarations, they are willing to pay more for some brands that they have a strong relationship, like Lace, Wedel, or Lubella, and many other brands that are not the cheapest. So Polish shoppers are very smart in how they do shopping, demanding, but price is not enough. Price is a must-have, pleasure, and extra functional benefits like coffee with, guarana or collagen. We want more. Polish shopper is very demanding.
2: Danuta Isler reporting from Poland's Best Brands Award Gala in Warsaw, where she spoke to Karolina Zajdej-Pawlak, Managing Director of Nielsen IQ Polska. And finally, hikers in Poland's parks and forests have been warned to watch out for adders, which have begun re-emerging after winter hibernation with the arrival of warmer weather. A report by Michał Owczarek.
3: Well, you definitely won't hear that sound in Poland unless, of course, a rattlesnake has somehow escaped from a private, often illegal collection. However, while walking in Polish forests, you may come across species such as the European adder or the smooth snake. These reptiles depend on warmth and are often seen basking in sunny spots. To avoid disturbing sunbathing animals, rangers are urging hikers to mind where they step and to carefully check resting spots before sitting down. If you come across a snake or an adder, the safest approach is to leave it undisturbed, experts stress, arguing that these animals are not aggressive and most bites usually occur as a result of human carelessness. Data suggests that only a small proportion of incidents lead to serious consequences. Jacek Boczar, spokesperson for the State Forests, stresses that adders do not actively seek to attack people. A bite is a defensive reaction. It can happen if we accidentally step on a snake hidden in the grass. Even something as simple as sturdy footwear can reduce the risk of biting. Most incidents occur when people are picking mushrooms or berries or when they put something down like a bicycle or helmet and later reach for it again without realizing a snake is nearby. The animal reacts because it feels threatened.
4: Tam była żmija i przez przypadek ukąsiła nas, dlatego że myślała, że chcemy ją zaatakować.
3: The European adder is the only indigenous venomous snake in Poland. Its venom can be dangerous, but experts stress that serious accidents happen extremely rarely. Adder venom can be particularly dangerous for children, seniors and people with allergies. Experts stress that in the event of a bite, emergency services should be called immediately and a bitten person should remain as still as possible, as movement can speed up the spread of toxins through the body. After an adder bite, there is what Boczar describes as a golden two-hour window during which medical help should be sought immediately. Jokingly, I can say adders give us a head start, as victims may feel fine for up to 2 hours after a bite and assume the venom has no effect. Only later does the toxin begin to act, which can pose a serious threat to health or even life, particularly for older people, children and pets.
4: Jeżeli dotyczy to osób starszych, czy dzieci, czy chociażby też naszych czworonogów.
3: Specialists know that not every bite involves venom, with about 30% of cases being the so-called dry bites where no venom is injected. However, snakes and adders are not the biggest challenge to outdoor recreation or bushcrafting these days in Poland. There is a high risk of wildfires across most Polish forests and national parks, the Forest Research Institute warned last week. The warning is based on weather factors such as temperature, relative humidity, and daily precipitation.

0: Piotr Błaszczyk, spokesperson for the Government Center for Security, told Polish Radio of basic safety rules. We must remember never, under any circumstances, to light fires in forests outside designated areas. Only use official spots for barbecues and campfires. We should also never leave glass behind, as it can act like a lens and significantly increase the risk of fire. And we should not drive into forests. Cars should be parked only in designated parking areas. The Government Center for Security has already issued several warnings for specific provinces across the country.
1: And that report by Michał Owczarek wraps up this edition of Warsaw Review. Join us next week for another rundown of the developments in Poland. I'm Agnieszka Wielawska. 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

Welcome to Offside, the program in which we talk about sports while listening to music. I'm Tanut Eisler, your host, and in today's show, in 2026, Poland's skaters for the first time qualified for a team event of the Olympics, while the country has for the first time hosted synchronized junior skating world championships. We'll take a look at the development of figure skating in Poland, which has 1,200 licensed skaters and 100

0: Poland was represented by 56 athletes at the Milano Cortina 2026 Winter Olympics, following the conclusion of the Olympic qualification process. The country's athletes participated in competitions across a wide range of winter sports, including speed skating, biathlon, ski jumping, and short track speed skating. Poland also competed in figure skating and for the first time ever in the figure skating team event.
1: My name is Jakub Wójcik, I'm a general secretary of Polish Figure Skating Association.
2: We are talking at a Torwar ice skating rink, indoor arena, that is a seat of the association and also a place where many competitions are happening, including now. How is Polish figure skating? I'm probably going to sound like a very old lady when I say that I remember a certain Grzegorz triumphant on the international rinks many, many years ago.
1: Yes, exactly.
2: Grzegorz Filipowski. That was a long time ago.
1: Yeah, exactly. We are not competing for the medals at the European or world level at the moment, but we have quite a decent lineup, quite strong lineup on our national team.
2: So you would say that these days figure skating is popular in Poland when it comes to A, spectators, so the general public, and B, little boys and girls who will be Grzegorz Filipowskis one day of the future?
1: Hopefully, yes. We have a bit more skaters now training. We see the growth of interest in training figure skating, but still we need to wait for the results of that in the future. It is difficult nowadays to train sports, especially demanding sports like figure skating.
2: Why? Because of cell phones?
1: Also, yeah, because you have to compete not only with other sports but also with other activities, cell phones, games, where there is a lot of attractions in the life of the young people that can distract them, and it's really difficult to, let's say, spend many years to perfect your figure skating, and this is required.

a top-level skater. The skaters we are having here, all of them, they spend most of their lives getting to this level. So yeah, it's a big devotion for many of them. So we should appreciate them and their excellence. And it's really wonderful to watch them here.

0: routine is usually what, 4 something minutes? And what timekeeping is there needed?
1: There is a person who needs to check if it's within the time frame prescribed by the rules. And also for the Icelanders, there is additional timekeeper who checks the duration of the lifts. They have the referee.
0: I'm sorry, there is duration of the lifts.
1: Yeah,
0: but this is nanoseconds.
1: No, it's just,
0: it seems like nanoseconds to visitors, those who watch.
1: Yeah, the timekeepers are there to help the referee to determine whether the lift or the whole program was within the rules or not, because if you deviate the rules, there are deductions, and that's why they are here, and they help the referee.
0: Switching from amateur to professional, are the authorities satisfied with the current situation in Poland?
1: Well, we have quite a difficult situation, especially infrastructure-wise, because...
0: Oh, we are here now. There are other ice skating rinks indoor in Poland, no?
1: Whereas there is only one full-size indoor ice rink in Warsaw, and the whole metropolitan area is 2.5 million people, I think, so it's basically nothing. This rink is rented on the midnight or on the 1 a.m., so...
0: Really?
1: Yeah, there is a high demand for the ice time, and there is not enough infrastructure. Hopefully this will change soon, but it also one of the barriers is the cost of the access to the infrastructure, because basically mostly the cost of the energy. So this is why figure skating is not that popular, because the access to it is not that easy for many people. One, because of the cost, two, because of the infrastructure. Like, there are many cities above 100,000 people in Poland that have no ice rink infrastructure, where you can practice only basic skating seasonal rinks, but you cannot practice figure skating like it is required to develop yourself as a skater.
0: And how big is the Polish figure skating, shall we say, professional community? Do we have our own judges, referees, coaches, this and that?
1: We have a bit less than 100 judges. We have around 1,200 licensed skaters on different levels, so this is basically the numbers. They are not very high, as we can see, but I hope it will change. We can see some trends that the number is rising, so I hope it will keep up and develop our sport.
0: The calendar for the upcoming months is not only the Olympics.
1: Oh yes, we are hosting ISU Championships this season in Poland, which will be ISU's synchronized World Junior Championships. It's in synchronized skating, so...
0: Yeah, what does that mean? The same thing we see in a swimming pool?
1: No, not exactly, but quite close. It's a team event. It's a team sport. There are 16 skaters skating together and performing together as a synchronized team.
0: And they perform some kind of routine?
1: Yeah, there is
0: It must be spectacular.
1: It's very spectacular, and it's best to watch on site live, because then you can embrace the full concept of this synchronized skating. It's not an Olympic sport yet. Hopefully it will become an Olympic sport soon. And Poland is quite strong in synchronized skating. We are competing for the top 10 places both in junior worlds and in senior worlds. And for the first time we are hosting the World Junior Synchronized Championships. They will be in March, 13th, 14th of March in Gdańsk.
0: So we must be good if the World Federation of the Sport has granted us the privilege to host such an event. No, I don't think anybody can do it.
1: Well, yes, we competed with others to be a host for that event, and we are happy that the International Skating Union decided to give us this privilege.
0: So you are telling me that we have accomplished already athletes in synchronized skating?
1: Yes, they are developing teams. It's not easy, because you need 16 skaters.
0: I bet, and the more people you have, probably the more difficult it is to synchronize everybody.
1: Like, it's a team sport, like in other team sports. You cannot win this event with the one or two great skaters. You have to have a great team, and to develop this team you have to work very hard. And our teams in Gdańsk especially, who was the leading team in the recent years, but now is also another team in Toruń, they are skating very well, and well, we'll see how they will further develop.
0: And that's also divided into male, female, men, women, or mixed teams?
1: No, it can be mixed, but mostly there are females. Rarely the men on the team. But
0: and how long is the routine of a synchronized?
1: Oh, it's the same.
0: They have
1: also the short program and the free skating. It's very similar to the singles.
0: Which is what, 4 minutes and something?
1: Up to 4 minutes, yeah. It's the senior junior is shorter.
0: So it seems like a short program, but probably perform wonderfully under pressure on ice for four minutes is not easy.
1: Well, some elements are very spectacular, like the pivoting block element is really something.

0: that is astonishing for the audience. So I encourage everyone to experience synchronized skating.
1: Thank you.
0: Thank you very much.
2: In a total of 142 quota spots were available to athletes to compete in figure skating at the 2026 Olympics. Each National Olympic Committee was allowed to enter a maximum of 18 skaters with a maximum of 9 men or 9 women. Among them, from Poland, was Yekaterina Kurakova.
3: Magdalena Tascher, Polish Figure Skating Association.
1: We're talking at Torwar Skating Rink in Warsaw, international challenger, full house.
3: Full house, yes. 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This is an event of an international skating union and hosted by Polish Figure Skating Association. This is one of 9 Challenger Series events. So this is like one step lower than Grand Prix.
1: And we're talking on the final day. There was a lot of excitement in the previous days. Mm-hmm. A nice comeback for Miss Kurakova?
3: Yes, Yekaterina Kurakova won this event for the second time in a row.
1: So she defended her title.
3: Yes, she defended her title. I think it means a lot to Katia because this season is really tough for her. And this is really challenging after Olympics to find a new motivation, set new goals. So she's pretty happy to win it. And she really wanted to win. She was sixth after the short program. Oh, she was really fighting.
1: Miss Kurakova represents Poland. She was Moscow born. Mm-hmm. Does that influence her professional road now? You know what I'm talking about.
3: She's Polish. She's a Polish girl. She has Polish citizenship since 2018 and she feels like a Polish girl.
1: Polish at heart.
3: Yes, definitely. She says that her hometown is Toruń. She's now practicing in Mediolan. But when you ask her, Katia, where are you from? I'm from Poland. I'm Kasia, she answers. Beside Katia, I want to mention our new sport pair, Julia Szczecinina and Michał Woźniak. This is very important for us. Since 2014, we didn't have any senior pair, so...
1: We've been waiting.
3: Yeah, we've been waiting.
1: Both fans and...
3: Yes, they won
1: the
3: a medal here, and we are pretty sure this is only the beginning of their journey. So, really, it means a lot. Of course, the most important events are Europeans for continents and worlds. Keep your fingers crossed, because those are really fantastic people.
4: On the ice, representing Georgia, Anastasia Metelkina and Rebecca.
2: Magdalena Tascher there of the Polish Figure Skating Association. And although Poland did not win any medals in Milan when it comes to figure skating, its first senior sports pair since 2014 definitely made a mark.
5: My name is Michał Woźniak. I'm a Polish figure skater competing in a discipline of pair skating. Olympic competitor. We managed to get qualification from amount of discipline that made us required and qualified for the team event. So yeah, we can say that we are quite solid that we managed to have that big of a team. Qualification for Olympics is not considered to be given, so the amount of work that each one of us had to put is...
1: So you have to earn it in a way.
5: You have to earn it.
1: You used to be a single ice skater. And now you're doing pairs.
5: Yeah.
1: Why did you switch?
5: I switched because I finally said yes to my coach making me at least consider skating in pairs because I was quite tall, I was also quite big. She saw how I worked. And of course, at some point, we all were, as a boy, blinded by this dream of skating very well in a single skating. But then I just told myself, okay, I'm just gonna try because I saw how everybody else in the field is doing, and I was thinking that it might be impossible to reach this level, so I switched to pairs. And it turned out that it's absolutely my thing. Everything I worked on finally found its way to be effective.
1: So it all clicked. We don't have that many men's ice skating in Poland. No, when I think of successes, I'm thinking way back in Grzegorz Filipowski.
5: I had the pleasure to meet him multiple times already because we were skating in Toronto, the work skates in Toronto, so I had the chance to talk with him. He's a coach. And the discipline changed. It's completely different skating than it was 20 years ago because the amount of work that you need to put that is so subtle that it just makes the huge change. It's so much everywhere that picking it up requires a lot of specialist work. In some sense, it also becomes so professional that you have to be fully focused on that to achieve top high level and medals internationally on the highest level.
1: Your partner now, Julia, she's not Polish, is she?
5: She's Polish now. She's also Hungarian and Swiss. So we kind of both found each other because I was searching for a partner. She was also searching for a partner. She had multiple tryouts.

0: for me after we got in touch. After the trial, it just clicked.
1: How long you've been training together?
0: I think it's like 3 years now. We practice in Berlin, stable. In Berlin, we have one. I mean, we have also other teams, junior teams. But we have one good team, which is our sparring partners. And this is something that on this level is well needed.
1: You have sparring partners? I thought sparring was only in things like boxing and kickboxing.
0: No, actually it's in skating is also very important because it creates this environment of hard working. It's very hard to describe. We push each other and we are not alone. It's also much easier to kind of get yourself together to work better and more efficient. Our sparring partner is Minerva Haze and Nikita Volodin, so current European champions, vice world champions, and already 2 times Grand Prix finalist winners. They are quite decent skaters, and it also brings this perspective that in this sport we all do the same work.
2: Skating pairs, that was quite a switch from being single, so to speak, to pairs. What's the most difficult thing in pairs? Throwing
0: it's a very
2: your partner
0: question.
2: Or coordination?
0: It's actually a very tricky question because for each pair, it's something different. For example, we have some troubles with throws, so that's our weak spot to put more focus on.
2: Mm-hmm.
0: But there are multiple pairs who have like decent technique in jumping part, but they have some troubles doing lifts, for example. Lifts is our strong side. We always do it. We do it quite decent in the field also. So the challenge in it is everybody has their own challenges. It's completely different sport than single skating. Coordination wise, it's also something different because it's different to make a lift when you're really tired and pumped up and you have no freedom of movement anymore than to do a triple jump. So this is difficult enough work, and it also relies on different kind of principles because for us it's togetherness. So both of us, it's like some of our coordination, some of our strength, because every kind of coordination and power that creates the element, it needs to become the whole. So every insufficiency that I have, she needs to compensate, and every insufficiency that she does, I have to compensate. Of course, the principles are the same because biomechanics and physics is the same,
2: yes,
0: of course. But how it comes together, because just because we are together and we're doing the element together, is like different perspective. It's completely different side of the story. And this was something also what I meant when I said it's different part of skating. You have to think about it differently, but also some kind of the same. This is, for me, much more interesting. I always avoid saying better, worse. It's different.
2: Mm-hmm.
0: It's fascinating in its own way.
1: Thank you very much.
0: Thank you very much.
2: Figure skater Michał Woźniak there. And finally, I'd like you to meet potential medal hopefuls in the future, Aleksandra Borisova of Ukraine and Aaron Freeman from the UK, an unusual ice skating pair which got together through an ice dance partners search, a Tinder for skaters, if you will, and now ice dance competitively for Poland while based in the southern Polish city of Katowice.

0: Aleksandra i Aaron uzyskali w tańcu dowolnym 77 punktów i 91 setnych. 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Zajmują obecnie pierwsze miejsce. Aleksandra Borisowa and Aaron Green from Poland have earned a total score of 124.47 total points. They are currently in first place.
1: My name is Aleksandra Borisova. I'm from Ukraine. I've been figure skating all my life. Now I'm studying for teacher on dance.
2: My name is Aaron Freeman. I started skating in the British Federation in singles, and then I moved on to ice dance about 6 years ago. Happily skating under Poland for 3 years now.
3: And you are a skating pair, yes, in ice dance.
1: Yes.
3: Is it similar to regular dancing? You just have to figure out how to do it on skates?
2: Yeah, that's the difficult part, trying to perform the dances on the ice, because there's no friction on your feet to sustain your body weight, so you have to learn how to balance on a knife point.
1: And do the technical elements, because it's important too.
3: And how did you come together, so to speak, since you're from Ukraine?
2: I came from Great Britain. Sasha found me on Ice Dance Partner Search, which is a website that's dedicated to finding skating partners in pairs and

0: shows and ice dance.
1: So it's like Tinder for skating?
0: Exactly.
2: Yeah, exactly.
1: I didn't know you can get hooked up, so to speak, to start dancing on ice together. This is a first for me that I'm hearing about it. Has been around for a long time?
0: Yes, the website's really out of date, actually. It's running on something like Windows XP.
1: So how did you come from Ukraine to Poland and from Britain to Poland?
2: I look at them partner, because in Ukraine I not can find. And I find in ice partner search again a partner from Poland. And I go to Poland just to try, and I stay 2 days, and coach say, yeah, you can stay all the time, and I'm stay to Poland.
0: And I came to Poland to skate with Sasha, and at this time Sasha was already in the Polish Federation.
1: So you're based in Poland now?
0: Yes,
1: Katowice.
0: Yes.
1: Katowice is known for hockey, I think, no?
0: Yes, and because of that, there's a lot of resources for figure skaters in Katowice. There is something like five ice rinks.
2: Five ice rinks, and do it two more next five
0: years.
2: Yes,
0: and they're building two new ice rinks too.
1: And you like being based in Katowice?
0: I love Katowice. It's a very nice place to be.
1: So this is what you do professionally. So you practice every day, either skating or what else? I don't know, gym or what?
2: Gym, dance, ballet.
0: Coaching ourselves. We all coach as a team. We have to prioritize skating over everything. Sasha works as a coach to make some money, and then I try to coach sometimes. The rest is, unfortunately, funding from Sasha's mum, who's our number one star in this.
2: Our manager.
0: Most couples also have sponsors, but we also get help from the Katowice city. The club also helps us a lot. It's very much a team environment.
1: You come from Ukraine?
2: My family in Ukraine. My mother and brother in Kyiv and father from Dnipro. Yeah, I'm worried about my family a lot. I try kick out in my head when I go to ice. I just time for work and I must do it my job. And other time, of course, I contact every day my family, calling,
0: right. She has the alarms on her phone so she can see if there's a bomb going towards her cities. And checks on her family around that time.
2: My mom calling at 5 o'clock in the morning, and she say, "Russian attack us." I not believe it's possible in this time. Yeah, we try take family in Poland, but my mom say, "No, it's okay. It will be fine. We stay in home."
0: Very strong people.
1: So you have a lot of support when people find out that you're from Ukraine?
2: Oh yeah, I have a lot of support from my friends, my coaches, Aaron. The most support me is Aaron because he stays with me 24 hours every day. And right now I try help. Beginning of the war, we try help other people in Ukraine who emigrate running out in the war.
1: Do you speak Polish? Any Polish?
2: Of course.
1: Do you speak any Polish?
0: My Polski bardzo niedobrze.
1: You're wearing quite spectacular costumes with a lot of frills, nice
0: yes.
1: makeup. Obviously, you have to be visible from far away. Who takes care of your costumes?
2: We have a woman who give idea. She's from Ukraine too, because I know she very long time. But we do the costume in Poland, in Katowice.
1: What you're going to dance and the music you're going to dance it to. Who chooses that?
0: The majority of the time, we try to choose the music. But our coaches sometimes try to guide us to another direction to try and find the music that suits our style the best. But this music, Monzart Rock Opera, was Sasha's choice.
2: Yeah.
0: And she's been dying to skate to this music for 4 or 5 years now.
1: Is there one part that you don't particularly like about skating life and you would change it if you could in a second?
0: Most likely the repetition is the hardest point of this sport, because the moment you start to relax on the repetitions, all of the standard goes down very fast. It's very fast to lose the level.
3: Alexander Borisov and Aaron Freeman from Poland have earned a total score of 124.47 total points. They are currently in first place.
1: We've just witnessed you competing. How do you feel it went for you?
0: This was a okay skate. Of course, it could be better, but we did a performance, I believe, and we presented ourselves in a positive way.
1: And you had the home base of fans to cheer you.
2: Yes,
0: this is amazing. It's so nice to have people cheering along. We did our last choreo lift where Sasha is essentially planking on my foot.
1: Yes, very
0: and
1: impressive.
0: It gets such a loud cheer, and every time it's a motivation for that last push to the end of the program. Yeah.
1: Thank you.
0: Thank you very much.
4: 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And that interview brings us to the end of this special edition of Offside, the program in which we looked at the current development.

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0: Hello, I'm Agnieszka Bielawska, welcoming you to Warsaw Review, our regular rundown of some of the top stories of the passing week in Poland. Coming up, Poland's president calls for new constitution.
1: Nie odpowiem dzisiaj narodowi, jaki system powinniśmy wybrać.
2: I won't tell the nation today which system we should adopt, whether parliamentary or presidential, but one thing is clear, we cannot continue with power divided.
0: Warsaw pushes for stronger EU defense.
3: Unia Europejska zaczyna robić dużo więcej niż...
4: The European Union is starting to do much more than ever before. For the first time in history, we are beginning to spend money on armaments, but it is still not enough.
0: Poland moves ahead with a lawsuit against the EU-Mercosur trade deal.
5: In this agreement, agriculture is being sacrificed for the benefit of other sectors of the economy. We are now holding our breath, waiting to see what happens over the coming